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8: He should be behind bars!
1: Mariners lose to the Reds 5-3. Emerson Hancock was good again, 6 innings, 2 runs, but Edward Bizzardo, a 3-run bomb to Sal Stewart in the 7th inning, and the M's lose the series to Cincinnati. They're now 3-3 in the second half of the year before they start a big 4-game set with the Rangers in Texas.
9: Storm lose today to the Lynx. Minnesota superstar Nafisa Collier returned to the court for the first time since last year's playoffs. Had 24 points for Minnesota.
1: The Chiefs unveiling the first renderings of their new stadium in Kansas. $3 billion, 70,000-seat stadium that they say will be built, quote, with the intention of amplifying crowd noise, end quote.
9: Husky basketball team has added longtime NBA assistant coach Charles Clask to Danny Sprinkle's roster. He was part of the Nuggets title in 2023.
1: What else we got? Baseball scoreboard. The Red Sox are going for their 16th win in a row. They won their 15th in game one of a doubleheader against Baltimore. But so far, it's not looking good. Orioles lead the Red Sox 4-0 in the top of the third. Other games that would potentially impact the Mariners: White Sox and Rangers at 5:05 tonight. The A's dropped one to the Diamondbacks today, 15-5. Cardinals shut out the Angels 1-0 in Anaheim. Let's get to Larry Stone right now.
6: 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There's a Ram near you. Now with Softy and Dick, here's Larry Stone.
1: All right. Hope you're all staying cool out there, by the way. Great night to go check out the Ram as well and visit them. Go see Larry's favorite location, the Issaquah location. Very, very hot outside. And you ask yourself, Dick and Jackson, how hot? I think Larry would appreciate this. Let's turn to the late, great Robin Williams to describe how hot it is outside for us live on KJR.
5: Hi, can you help me? What's your name? My name's Roosevelt Lee Roosevelt. Well, thank you, Roosevelt. What's the weather like out there? It's hot. Damn hot. Real hot. Hotter than this is my shorts. I can cook things in it. Little crotch pot cooking. Well, can you tell me what it feels like? Fool, well, it's hot. I told you again. Were you born on the sun? It's damn hot. You can be a little thing. I saw it so damn hot. I saw one of those little guys in the orange robe burst into flames. It's that hot. You know what I'm talking about. What do you think it's going to be like tonight? It's going to be hot and wet. That's nice if you're with a lady, but it ain't no good if you're in the jungle.
1: I'm looking at my iPhone app. It says it's damn hot. Damn out hot, there. Larry. How hot it is? How hot is it where you are right now, my friend? What's going on?
10: Well, I think Robin just answered it for me, so yeah. I don't even need to get into it. That's how hot it is.
1: Damn hot. I don't want to think about how hot it is in Larry's crotch either, by the way, after hearing that clip right there. Oh, my God. Well, things are a little cold down at T-Mobile Park, man, after a disappointing series loss to the Cincinnati Reds. And I haven't had a chance to talk to you in a while. I know Dick had you on last week. M start the second half 3-1. They drop a couple to the Reds, get good starting pitching, but lose both games anyway. So here we are again. The Mariners are starting to struggle offensively. Why don't you just start off with kind of your take from 50,000 feet on what's happening with the M's right now, man?
10: Well, this was a disappointing homestand. You got to call it a failure. I mean, they were playing two really bad teams, the Giants and the Reds. I think 4-2 would have been the minimum for a good homestand, and they ended up 3-3, and now they're heading off to a really kind of a make or break road trip with Texas suddenly is a game, could be a game and a half ahead of them. You know, Boston is now 2.5 clear of them for the last wild card spot. You go and play Texas and the Dodgers, and if you have a 2-5 road trip, you're in a bad situation. So, it comes down to the fact that they're just not hitting. They're last in baseball and in many categories, batting average. They're 29th and on base. They're 30th in slugging. I mean, they're just not hitting. And the pitching, they're pitching up to their capabilities. A playoff caliber pitching, but they're just not playoff caliber offense right now.
9: Larry, I'm as big a fan as anybody of questioning Dan Wilson's pitching decisions, but I actually kind of go the other way of the skeptics and the critics after last night, because the inexplicable decision to put Rucker in a one-run game in the ninth inning, that to me was so inexplicable that it had to be a general manager / president decision to rest up on a short turnaround, especially when we heard Dan after the game say, well, we got a short turnaround, so we got to think about that. So should he be criticized for moves like that, or really are we just barking up the wrong tree and criticizing the wrong person?
10: Well, you make a great point, Dick. It could be dictated. Sometimes there's health concerns with bullpen guys that we don't know about. I found that over the years. Usually when there's a obvious move that doesn't happen, it's because the guy you think should go in is not available, and they don't want the other team to know about it, so they don't say anything about it, but they might whisper it to you in the, after the game. But I was as puzzled as everybody else was. It was a one-run game at that point. You had all your leverage guys rested. I'm not sure why they went with Rutgers the way they did. I mean, maybe it was looking down the road, but
1: yeah.
10: I think they're at the point now where you got to win the game at hand and not worry too much. I mean, you don't want to burn guys out, but you can't worry too much about down the road when you have a winnable game in front of you.
1: Larry, do you believe in general terms that Dan Wilson, just to pick up on what Dick was saying there, that Dan Wilson is making decisions that he otherwise, as a manager, if left to his own devices, would not make, but he's being influenced or instructed or in agreement with bosses like Jerry DePoto and Justin Hollander?
10: To a certain extent. I mean, something like the piggyback, I'm sure is not something where Dan said, you know, I'm going to do this. I'm sure that was dictated from above. But I think in-game decisions, who to, you know, pinch and what pitcher to bring in, for the most part, I think he has autonomy on that.
1: Okay.
10: You can't dictate. You don't know how a game's going to go, so it's hard to tell them, you know, how you're going to run your pitching staff or how you're going to run your pinch hitting, because you just don't know. So I think a lot of that, I mean, I've got to think that a lot of that is just Dan and you know, Manny, whoever is advising him.
9: Do you think the offense will fix itself if just a couple of guys get going, or is this just a awful big picture issue with 6-7 problems in the lineup?
10: Well, I've been waiting for them to fix themselves, and I thought they were going to fix themselves, but I think a lot of it could be fixed if, you know, if Cal suddenly got hot, that would fix a lot. Mm-hmm. You know, Julio could go on one of his tears. You know, I've seen some good signs from Naylor, maybe. I mean, he's not providing any pop. That's, they need pop from him, and it's there within him, and I think they'll probably try to do something at the trade deadline to prop up the offense a little bit, but I think there's a lot of inherent problems on that team as well.
1: Yeah.
10: And it may just, I mean, going into the season, I thought it was a pretty good offense. I think you guys probably thought so too. It's just not turning out to be.
1: Yeah, no, I agree. I thought Cal would take a step back, but not fall off a cliff. I mean, if Cal Raleigh was not Cal Raleigh, he'd be demoted. He'd be put in Tacoma. I mean, Larry, he's terrible. Right, he's a one trick pony. He was not doing his trick. He did it Monday, right, with the grand slam off of Turd Ferguson. But this is a guy who, since he came off the IL, has got a 594 OPS. He got 6 extra base hits and 124 plate appearances. I mean, this is a gigantic fall. What the hell's going on with Big Dumper?
10: Yeah, I mean, you could make the case that the Mariners' problems are almost solely attribute them to a guy going from the best power hitter in the league to, as you said, probably worthy of a minor league demotion just on numbers. And that alone is probably worth 5 or 6 wins that would put you in a pretty comfortable spot. I don't know how to answer that question. I don't think he knows how to answer that question. I don't think anybody does. You know, it started off, I think, as a WBC issue, maybe not getting the preparation, and then it became an oblique issue. And now I think it's more maybe a little bit, maybe he's not healthy. We saw last year with Luke Raley, who said that, you know, he never felt good even when he came back from his oblique. It took him a whole, you know, off season before he came back this year and felt like himself again. Maybe some mental, I think he's pressing, you know, all that together, I think is leading to him to where he is now. And you know, he had a nice hit today, drove in a run, but then he came up in another situation, two in scoring position, and popped it up. So it's just not consistent, and he just can't get going. And I like you, I thought when he came off the IL that he was gonna, you know, maybe we'd see some semblance of the old Cal, but we haven't.
9: You mentioned that you thought they'd make a move. I agree with you. I think they'll do something. But what type of move? What type of player do you think they're going to try to get? A rent-a-player or a guy that has multiple years of club control? And who are the tradable pieces that you see from this team?
10: Well, I mean, they're going to try and get a leverage arm for sure, a leverage reliever. And I think those are out there. You know, every year it seems like there's 12 to 15 of those guys who move at the trade deadline. I don't think this will be any different. I think because of the parity in the league this year and the third wild card and how close everybody is, there's just not going to be that many teams dealing. So I don't know if they're going to be able to get an impact everyday type player. I think they're going to go for, I would suspect, a role type player. You know, Ref Snyder has been a complete disaster this year. And I mean, you just have a crying need for a right-handed bat when you're, I mean, the guys they've run through this year, you know, Wisdom and Joe and Kennedy and Will Wilson and Weston Wilson and, you know, all these right-handed guys, and none of them have really taken hold. So you need a right-handed bat. You have depth in the starting rotation.
1: Yeah.
10: You could deal from that. You have great prospects on the farm. You could deal from that. There's not a trade they can't make with the players that they have. You could deal a George Kirby just hypothetically and make an impact trade. You could deal, you know, one of their top prospects and make a great trade. So, it's hard to know from outside who's available, but there is a trade to be made there.
1: Well, Larry Stone's with us, Curse of the Ram. And Larry, you mentioned that you could, if you want, put this on Cal. I mean, obviously, Naylor's numbers are down. Julio, a little bit down from last year, no doubt about it, too. But Cal Raleigh, this time a year ago, had a 4.9 war. Now he's at -0.3.
11: Yeah. That's your five games.
1: That's five wins.
11: Yeah.
1: That's five wins. And if you've got those five wins, you know what you are? You're two games behind Tampa for the best record in the American League. If Cal Raleigh is, now again, that's him doing what he did last year,
11: right?
1: Which nobody expected that, but can you meet me halfway and be a three war guy and be maybe three or four games behind? But, you know, the deadline is coming up on August the 3rd. It's on a Monday this year, and people are wondering what they're going to do. Are they going to deal Castillo? Are they going to deal George Kirby? Should they deal a starter, you think? I mean, I've proposed putting one of them in the bullpen and giving you an arm there that I think you still need, and trading prospects for talent. But what do you think they will do? What do you think they should do?
10: Well, six starters, and you've got two guys in double A that you believe are anchors for the future. So you've got eight starters. You don't need eight starters. You only need five. And, Cade Anderson could be close to ready. So I personally would look at dealing one of their current starters for a trade that makes them demonstrably better at this point.
1: Castillo is the one
10: you'd want to trade, but he's going to be the one that has the least value just because of his contract, his age. Mm-hmm. I mean, he's pitched over his last eight starts. He's got an ERA of around three. So, you know, he's pitching well. So he may have pitched himself into a position where a playoff caliber team could want a guy like him. But I mean, Kirby is the guy that makes some sense. He's a great pitcher. You don't want to see him leave, but he's got a lot of trade value. There's a lot of thought that he's not going to re-sign when he becomes a free agent in 2 years. You have arms that could replace him. If everybody stays healthy, you even if you deal one of your starters, you still have a five-man rotation without even having to call up Anderson, and Anderson could be a bullpen piece down the stretch. So, you know, I think there's some that makes some sense, and I think they should look at that. Mason Miller, the more I think about it, the more it intrigues me. If he's indeed available, that bullpen would be unbelievable with Mason Miller and Munoz at the back end with the other leverage guys that they have. You could make it a five-inning game in the postseason, but you got to get to the postseason too.
9: Well, that reminded me of what Softy said yesterday, and it made me ill, and he's exactly right. He brought up the name Duran that we could have had last year, and he could have been pitching to George Springer instead of Bizzardo. We're talking about one deal that they didn't make that it could have made all the difference. Well, Larry, this team just seems to have a lot more broken with it than that team did, even at this time of year when that team wasn't great. But which carries more weight? The things that are fixable, the injuries, the, you know, Cal turning it around, or the things that aren't? Like, the defense isn't going to get a lot better, and your managerial/GM decisions aren't going to get a lot better. So which carries more weight, the fixable things or the non-fixable things?
10: Yeah, just one quick thing. I think they thought they had Duran last year. I think they made a good offer for Duran, and the Phillies just made it an offer that the Twins liked more. But I think, I don't think that was the case of them not giving up what it took. It just wasn't what the Twins wanted. Right. But I think the fixable things, to answer your question, I mean, if you get Cal back to, not last year's Cal, but the 2 years ago Cal, and Julio has his second half surge, and Naylor starts to hit with some power, I think a lot of the problems go away. They're going to have to think.

0: I still remember how dominant he was last year, and I don't think that's gone. And then probably Hancock, Kirby, and Castillo.
1: Yeah. All right. Well, then going back to Mason Miller, because you mentioned his name. I mean, that would be incredible. I think people forget Mason Miller is under team control. This is like Jerry's biggest dream is till 2030, right? I mean, he's on a one-year deal now, but they've got arbitration coming up. He's not going anywhere. I mean, great closers and great relievers tend to fall off the cliff pretty fast. You know, we all remember guys like Gagne and John Rocker and people like that. But whatever, right? But they're going to want a haul for him. They're going to want, I think it's already been published, they're going to want two top 100 prospects from somebody. I don't think that means necessarily Kane Anderson and Ryan Sloan, but it could mean Montez. It could mean Arroyo. It could mean Formello. It could mean Celestin. If you're Jerry, are you willing to give up two of your prize top 50, 75 prospects for Mason Miller?
0: I would think long and hard about it because I do think he could be a guy that puts you over the top. But I mean, I would wait to see how this road trip goes. If they go 1-6 or something, you know, it's a disastrous road trip, and suddenly you find yourself, you know. I think we've assumed all year long that this team was, even with its struggles, was going to make the postseason, that the league was so weak, the division was so weak, but things are changing a little bit. They're just not taking off. And if they find themselves about the spot they are now,
1: right,
0: you know, right at a playoff spot, I would swallow hard and make a move like that. I mean, look, the trade for Castillo, that looked like it was going to be painful with the prospects, but prospects don't always pan out. You know, Marte, it just wasn't the impact player that everyone thought he was going to be. Mm-hmm. You know, Jared Kelnick, how many trades did they not make because they didn't want to give up Kelnick, and he turned out to be a bust. So I think if you have a sure thing like Miller, as painful as it would be, I think you got to think about trading some of your top prospects for him.
1: Larry, we really enjoyed this, and we hope that you enjoy it as much as we do every Wednesday. All right? And if you don't, that's too bad. You're getting paid anyway, so shut up.
2: Paid in like burgers.
1: That's right.
0: That sounds like something you tell someone before they're about to be let go, so I'm a little worried.
1: Well, Larry, if you could hang on the line for
2: Jackson wants to talk to you
1: a little bit before you hang up. No, great stuff, man. We love having you on, and we'll talk in a week,
2: thanks,
1: buddy.
2: Man.
0: All right, thanks, guys.
1: All right, Larry Stone with us. I want to get to that Miller thing, too, next, and then hear from Dan Wilson. We're going to count the cliche meter next on 93.3 KJRFM.
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19: All right, thanks, Duke. Hanging out until 7 o'clock. John Canzano, had a chance to catch up with him earlier today. He was doing his bald-faced truth YouTube thing, whatever it is, shaveyourhead.com, yeah. Whatever the hell he's all about.
20: Was he fabulous?
19: John, no, he's kind of mediocre.
20: Okay.
19: You judge for yourself.
20: All right.
19: 6 o'clock tonight, we're going to hear a bit from John Canzano, a conversation we had before the show began. You were off doing storm stuff, so I had a solo gig with him, so we'll air that for you at 6, talk about what's going on with the Blazers down there. People getting increasingly concerned that they might be moving. Are they moving here? Are they going somewhere else? Why is Kevin Calabro now a free agent and not coming back to Portland? Wink, wink. That's all at 6 p.m. with John. But just real quick, before you hear from Dan Wilson, tough one tonight, I want to go back to the Mason Miller conversation that we had with Larry Stone, and I asked him, you know, would he deal to 2 top 100 prospects for Mason Miller? And the conversation was, well, does this team deserve that kind of investment? Now, like, I almost brought it up. We didn't have time with Larry, but whether or not this team deserves it for that guy should be irrelevant. He's got 3 years on his deal.
20: That's exactly right.
19: I mean, if you make that deal in November, you'd make it now just to get him earlier. So whether the Mariners are 5 games up or 5 games back, if you can get one of the best relievers in baseball for 2 unproven guys, I'm doing that 1,000 times out of 1,000. Am I trading Cade Anderson for Mason Miller? Probably not. Starting pitcher versus a reliever, right, who I think is going to be a star. Am I trading Ryan Sloan for him? Probably not. But do I think about Montez or Arroyo or Farmello? Or abso-freaking-lutely. 100 times out of 100 for Mason Miller. Because, again, that whether the team's good or not right now or deserves it should not be a factor for a guy who's not a free agent until 2030.
0: Montez is the one that intrigues me beyond those first 2 starters, just because he has the type of power that not even T-Mobile can hold in.
19: Mm-hmm.
0: So, and my God, are we in desperate need of that. So, I mean, those other guys you're talking about, absolutely. My question is, the Padres and the Mariners have the same exact record.
19: Right.
0: They're both 1 game over under 500. Now, the Padres aren't going to win their division, but that doesn't mean they can't make the playoffs. So why would the Padres make that deal?
19: Right. Why would the Padres make that deal? Because of money. Because they're going to go to arbitration. They're going to give him a big raise, and apparently they can't afford it. I mean, that's the only thing I can come up with. I mean, the guy's not a free agent for 3 years. I mean, any team that's legitimately run by an owner who's got a cent in his bank account would say, who cares? Pay him. So I'm talking about, right? Like, I mean, really, we're making deals now based on how much money you guys are making? Come on, man. Dan Wilson, with the media. I want you to keep an eye on the cliches. All right, I guess it's all up for interpretation.
0: Can we take a drink?
19: What's a cliche?
0: Every time?
19: Well, I think we'd be wasted by the end of this thing. We don't have the bell anymore, so just keep. Well, let's see if all three of us have the same number.
0: Okay, all right. Sounds good.
19: This is over,
0: that's a fun game.
19: Count the cliches, okay? Dan Wilson with the media after today's loss to Cincinnati.
20: Yeah, tough afternoon today. You know, I thought Emerson, you know, gave us everything he had today. Another quality start from the staff, and wasn't sure, you know, if he was going to be able to get through that sixth inning with where his pitch count was. But you know, ran out there and was, you know, incredibly efficient. Continued to attack, got through that sixth inning, and you know, set up the bullpen. I thought he just, you know, again made pitches when he had to. You know, they were able to scratch a couple runs against him, the home run and you know, the infield hit. But outside of that, you know, I thought he continued to do what he has done all season long, and that was attack the zone, get ahead, and make pitches when he had to, and you know, gave us a chance. You know, offensively, I thought it was a great job by our guys to grab that lead back after we gave up the two spot there, to get back on top there 3-2, and you know, we had a couple of chances there, and we took advantage of them. Cal with a big RBI single. And then Rails later with a two RBI single, you know, great to see that come alive there and pick up those runs, get the lead back. But you know, sometimes they get you, and the three-run homer got us today, and put them right back on top, and we weren't able to muster enough to get over the hump.
21: Dan, you guys played such clean, quality baseball for 3 days there through the weekend. Not able to get the big sort of break through the last couple of days. Is there something you need to see or want to see to kind of find some sustained success from that?
20: Yeah, I mean, I just, you know, I think, you know, the pitching is giving us a chance. You know, I think offensively, you know, we've made some adjustments here on the homestand and just continue to need to see the consistency continue to unveil and to unwrap. You know, once we get on a roll here and start swinging the bat, and scoring runs consistently and getting ourselves, you know, in good positions to win, you know, especially on the road, you know, you got to get on top early and you know, continue to add on and you know, this is they're all big games at this point. It's a big road trip and you know, getting a chance for us to really find some consistency on offense is going to be a priority.
21: What specifically are those adjustments and what kind of signs are you seeing?
20: Yeah, I mean, you know, last night, you know, just getting that big hit and you know, we found some traffic today, a little more difficult to find traffic. I thought Singer, you know, he actually threw the ball pretty well. I thought his command today was decent, especially the two-seamer on his glove side. He was able to use that pitch pretty effectively, particularly early on, and you know, got us down below the zone with the slider. But you know, getting our pitch to hit and putting a good swing on it, that's what we need to do. And you know, we weren't able to get too much traffic going there in the later innings. You know, a lot of contact, but just, you know, unable to get it consistently where we want it.
21: Dan, I know you said every game is a big game at this point, but considering where the standings are, just how much extra pressure does that add for this series against Texas?
20: I mean, you know, like I said, every game down the stretch here is big. And you know, there's a lot of baseball in front of us yet. And you know, a chance for us to find that consistent stride, to find, you know, something that we can, you know, must put up every single day and you know, give ourselves a chance to win. There's, you know, we just need to concentrate on that as we get onto the road trip. I don't think we need any more extra pressure. I think there's plenty of that. We just need to, you know, find our way and get ourselves consistent and you know, play the brand of baseball we know we're capable of.
19: Right at the end. I got 20.
0: A huge late flurry by Dan Wilson. It was kind of slow in the cliche meter. I got 18.
19: I had three at the end.
0: But about 9 of them were in the last 45 seconds.
19: Well, I had got to make the pitches times 2, do what he's done all year long. Tough one today. Sometimes they get you. Got up on top early. They're all big games. Got to get a pitch to hit. Got a good swing on it. Every game is big and a lot of baseball left. That's just among the samples.
0: So
19: I had 20. But you're right. At the end, it was like somebody just kind of turning over the, you know, the big jar that you guess how many M&Ms are in there.
0: Yes.
19: He just dumped it all out right on you. 20.
0: God, it was,
19: I got
0: like
19: 20. How many did you have?
22: 27.
19: 27. Really?
0: It was like a 9. It was like a 9-0 run to win the game. Like right at the end.
19: See, I think he should just play it up now. right? If you're Dan Wilson, just have some fun with it. Play it up. Don't say anything but cliches. How funny would it be if he actually had a book of cliches on his desk in his office? He goes to his press briefings in the dugout, and he's got a book and a pair of reading glasses, and he just reads right from the book. It would be so freaking funny. It'd be even funnier if they started winning, by the way, and he kept doing that, yes. Right? It's not as funny if they're losing baseball games, but yeah, I got 20. You had how many, Dick?
0: 18. 18. That was impressive.
19: Jackson had 27. I guess it 27? Depends on your version of a cliche. I may have had two or three in one sentence that I lobbed into one, by the way.
1: Yeah, that's right.
19: You're kind of breaking things up a little bit there, but we know that it's between 18 and 27, which is pretty good for a couple minutes of audio.
1: In a 3 minute, 40 second clip.
19: Not bad. I mean, you're talking about one cliche every 10 seconds.
0: Yeah, I mean, it's 5 a minute.
19: Right? Every 10 seconds you got one. We'll get a break. John Canzano. What the hell's going on with the Blazers, man? Unbelievable. Next on 93.3 KJRFM.
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19: All right, Mariners lose today 5-3 to the Reds. Emerson Hancock, six innings, two runs. Bizzardo with a three-run home run on the seventh inning. The seventh inning and Bizzardo, man, may just not get along, to be honest with you.
0: Because his job to pitch in that particular inning, though.
19: But every time I hear Bizzardo on the seventh, you know why. It's like... right?
0: It glitches out.
19: Things start to kind of leak a little bit. The flames, the smoke, the sparks, all that stuff, man. So, I mean, you can't blame Dan Wilson for this one tonight. You know, he had a good game, I thought, on Monday with what he was doing, pulling out Kirby early and then putting Cal Raleigh in the cleanup spot. Not so good a game yesterday with the decision to go to Rucker, by the way. And then tonight, I mean, again, you know, everybody's bitching about, hey, where's the high leverage guys? Well, you're throwing a high leverage guy and he F's it up.
0: He's probably your worst high leverage guy, but he's still one of your guys.
19: I mean, if he's on the roster, he's got to pitch. Can't pitch Ferrer and Munoz every single freaking day, guys, man. So, I don't know. It just feels like the majority, and I'm not saying that it's unfair at all, but the majority of criticism that I hear from Mariner fans is directed towards the manager and not to the players themselves and the general manager and the president of baseball operations that gave him these tools to work with. Why is Dan, is it because he's the public-facing guy? Is it because he's in the media every day? Is that why? Because we hear from him every day? Why is Dan Wilson seemingly the number one target for Mariner fans right now?
0: I just think that's typical for sports fans, right? They're always going to blame the head coach. Right, they're going to blame the coach for losses, particularly close losses. And anytime you have a situation where there's a decision being made that affects the game negatively, fans are going to remember that a lot more than they're going to remember, hey, right, Dan Wilson went to Aspire, and then he went to Brash, and then he went to Munoz, and we won 3-1. What a great job by Dan Wilson, right? We don't remember any of those games.
19: Of course, totally. Just like Monday. That's what I was talking about. That, you know, pulling Kirby actually worked out. Hitting Cal Raleigh fourth actually worked out, and you don't hear anything. So
0: that's right.
19: If I were to run a poll, by the way, which you haven't done a poll in a long time on the radio program, if I were to do a poll asking people, what is the biggest reason why the Mariners are where they're at right now? Roster construction, mm-hmm, players themselves, manager. I would vote for the players. To me, that's it. I mean, you got veteran guys, Dick. Veterans. Cal Raleigh, Josh Naylor, J.P. Crawford, that aren't hitting crap. Colt Emerson's doing the best he can, but the guy's 5 years old. What do you expect out of him, for crying out loud, right? So I would vote overwhelmingly it's the players. The number one reason why. They're not doing their job, and it's not because the manager stinks. It's because the players are not performing. End of story. That's what I would vote for.
0: I would vote for players, number one. I would vote for Dan Wilson, number two, because I do think he's cost us a lot of close games this year. And I would vote Jerry DePoto and roster construction third, because weren't we all saying at the beginning of the year, this is the best Mariner roster that has started a season in 25 years? Well, if that's the case, then it's the players' fault because they're not pulling their weight.
19: Well, I don't know if I said that, but people did say that. You're right, that they were very talented. I don't remember being that pissed off about what they did over the offseason. I thought getting Donovan was fine. I thought getting Riff Snyder was fine. I thought getting Jose Ferrer was fine. I mean, when they traded Harry Ford for Jose Ferrer, a lot of people were flipping out, going, this is all we got for Harry Ford, and I thought it was fine. Yeah. I mean, he's a really good reliever. He's a high-leverage guy that you need. He's going to play a huge role. Jose Ferrer was going to play a much bigger role for this team than Harry Ford ever would.
0: Of course.
19: So I had no problem with any of it. The issue for me, again, and I said this a couple times, is that they never really replaced Polanco's numbers. And we thought maybe potentially it would come from Donovan. That's not happening. We thought maybe a combo of Donovan and Ref Snyder and Luke Rayleigh, all three of those guys would chip in. And Luke Rayleigh started off red hot, and now he's cooled off. And that hasn't been turned around. So right now, from those three guys, I don't want to say they're getting nothing, but they're getting almost next to nothing from all three of those guys right now. So that was the only concern that I had. But I never thought, and I think we all thought, Cal Raleigh was going to step back a little bit. Never thought he would step back this far. Like, I talked to Larry Stone at 5 o'clock. Guys, if Cal Raleigh's name was Bob Smith, he'd be in Tacoma. There is no way he'd be here on the roster. He's literally gone from the best hitting catcher in baseball to the worst hitting catcher in baseball. So, God darn it, don't we have to believe that at some point he's going to bounce back a little bit, and just a little bit may be enough?
0: If he's just the Cal Raleigh of 2024.
19: Right.
0: We're three games up in the division.
19: Right.
0: And we're not even worried about anything. We're like, okay, well, we're kind of underachieving, but man, we're going to win this division by 8-9 games. If Cal was just 2 years ago, Cal, If Cal was last year's Cal, we'd be up six games in the division and we wouldn't be worried about anything.
19: Right.
0: But because he's not, we're one game back. We're going to be sweating this thing out for the next 2 months.
19: Yeah, we'll do this. We're going to break. John Canzano, speaking of sweating it, man, are Blazer fans sweating the fact that they could lose their basketball team? And how come Kevin Calabro is a free agent now? That's right. He stepped down today. He's no longer the TV face of the Blazers. A lot of other changes in Portland. John Canzano will join next on 93.3 KJRFM.
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1: Mariners, a 5-3 loss to the Reds. As Dick pointed out earlier today, they are now falling behind the Texas Rangers by one game for first place in the AL West. Emerson Hancock, six innings, couple of runs, but Bizarro comes in the seventh inning, gives up a three-run bomb to Sal Stewart, and the M's drop the series to the Reds. They are, by the way, on the road starting tomorrow with a pretty big four-game series against the Rangers. Texas right now playing Chicago in Arlington, 1-1 top four.
12: Red Sox won their 15th straight game. That ties a franchise record set back in 1946. Trying to get their 16th straight win on the same day because they had a doubleheader, but they are losing to the Orioles right now 4-1.
1: What else? NBA news. 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The TV voice and face of Blazer basketball, a guy that you know, Kevin Calabro, out. Radio voice, Travis Demers, out. 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Podcast Network.
12: Devin Witherspoon, the Hawks getting closer on an extension, reported to being $32 million per year range. It would make him the highest paid corner in history.
1: John Canzano is going to join us in a few minutes from now, by the way. I had a chance to catch up with him earlier today. He's doing his bald face truth thing, whatever it's called, on YouTube. So he's unavailable to come on live, but you were doing the Storm game today, obviously. We're going to talk to him about what happened with KC, how KC was viewed down there in Portland, how they view Jody Allen versus how we view Jody Allen. But I think the big question now, obviously, this idea of the Blazers moving is picking up a ton of steam in Portland. It's kind of becoming more and more clear every day, Dick, that Tom Dundon may not have bought this basketball team to keep him in the Pacific Northwest.
12: I'm trying to envision a scenario where they don't move. How is that? What is the scenario? I mean, he's not going to spend $1.5 billion on a new arena.
1: NBA doesn't let him. That's the scenario. They say, no, we're not doing that.
12: Yeah, but the owners don't do that because usually the owners want to be able to move when they can move. That's why the Sonics moved to Oklahoma City.
1: Well, that was also 20 years ago, and they may not want another Oklahoma City. They may not want another. I mean, the Blazers have been in Portland longer than the Sonics were in Seattle now, right? Is that correct? I think they've been there longer than we. Yeah, obviously. So they may just not want to do that. They may not let him do that. I mean, it's possible that Tom Dundon is just going through this entire song and dance just to get the city to pony up everything. And so he won't pay anything. But John Canzano's with us. And John, before we get to all that stuff that Dick was talking about, tell us what happened with the broadcast team and our friend Kevin Calabro, man. How are you this afternoon? What happened?
14: Well, Tom Dundon has come in, and as you know, people down here are super anxious about what he's doing. And if he's on a campaign to make people in Portland dislike him, don't trust him, he's doing a hell of a job because you know, this is the latest. The latest hits the broadcast arm of the organization. He has come in. He has got rid of one of the TV hosts. He's got rid of Michael Holton, the former player who was for 19 years has been an analyst on the TV side. There's speculation that both Kevin Calabro, the play-by-play guy on television, and Travis Demers, the radio guy, are both their contracts are up, and it looks like there's some really deep cuts going on. The plan apparently is to simulcast radio and TV. That's what Dundon wants to do. And he's also not going to have the broadcast crew traveling to some of the road games. And so it's cost cutting. Going right after the broadcast arm. That's the latest.
1: Yeah, Kevin. From what I'm being told, he's done. He was offered a lowball deal by Dundon and said not enough, not worth my time, and he's adios. And I'm pretty damn sure Demers is out as well. So, I mean, what does this mean overall picture wise? If he's doing this to the broadcast crew, which by the way, it sounds like the same kind of thing he did to the Carolina Hurricanes broadcast crew, including John Forslund, who's now with us up here in Seattle. What does that mean overall for the franchise sticking around and his willingness to chip in a couple of bucks to fix the arena?
14: Well, I don't think he's a holistic guy. Let's start there. So he comes in, you know, and he said, they ask him at the news conference, that introductory news conference, why did you buy the franchise in Portland? He says, because it was the only one for sale. It's not what you do if you're wanting to open your doors and open your arms and bring new customers in and thrive as a business person. So I just don't think he has any interest in wooing the customer, the consumer in Portland. I don't think that he intends to negotiate in good faith with this lease. The city officials tell me that he has not yet responded even to the term sheet that they put out last week. And so the only response they've got has come through anonymous sources through the New York Times who have said it was a non-starter. And so I do believe that his intention here is to try to explore moving the Trailblazers. I think that's where his first priority is. I think people in Seattle have seen this before. You've lived it. It's a painful thing. And you got somebody who doesn't understand the franchise, doesn't understand the connection between the fan base and the franchise, who's come in like a wrecking ball and is breaking hearts right now.
1: Well, I want to go back to Calabro in a minute, John. John Canzano with us. So, but we'll save that for the end because obviously he's now available and there might be a need for a play-by-play man up in Seattle here in a couple years in the NBA. So, you know, he's 70 years old but still going strong, and this would fit perfectly, the timing with him coming back here to the 206. There's also a vacant Washington Husky basketball job open up here in Seattle if he wants to reintroduce himself to the market. So we'll talk about Kevin at the end in a minute, but go back to Dundon for a second because you hit the nail on the head there. If I'm a Blazer fan, I'm officially concerned about the team not sticking around. And if I am concerned about the team not sticking around, where am I concerned about them going? Is it Seattle? Is it another market besides Vegas and Seattle? Where's the most likely destination? Who's got the hammer, you think, in this situation?
14: It's not Seattle. I have a source at the NBA league office that tells me that they do not believe Tom Dundon's interest would be in Seattle. He also could not control the arena there, so it would be a problem for him in Seattle. And in fact, he has kicked the tires a little bit before he made his bid on the Blazers. He kicked the tires on Vegas and Seattle as possible, you know, being an expansion bidder, right? And he didn't like either one of those. Vegas, you know, there's too much of the money and too much of the hype that's priced into that franchise expansion fee. And Seattle, he can't get his hands on the arena. That's really what his same problem is in Portland. So I think he's going to try to go eastward. And it's going to get really interesting because we all know that David Stern, it was a stain on his legacy, what happened in Seattle. It was the biggest sin he committed. And Adam Silver has tried now for more than a decade to fix this, to rectify this. And I think he's going to eventually close that loop. And so Seattle's going to get their expansion team. Vegas is going to get an expansion team. Dundon is going to try to move the Blazers eastward. And that creates a couple of problems for the NBA. There's a potential realignment problem there because now you have a Western team going east if that is voted into fruition. Secondarily, it makes everything else pause. You can't open your expansion bidding. You can't start to explore seriously, you know, the real franchises and expanding into Vegas and Seattle until you get Portland settled. And so what I think Adam Silver is going to do here, and I think Portland fans are way tuned into this, and I even think the city of Portland's tuned into this. I think it's why they went public with their term sheet. I think they want to show the NBA that they're being very fair. I think they want to show that they're negotiating in good faith. I think that the aim here of the city of Portland is to signal to Adam Silver and the owners that Portland's here to do business. Yeah. And Portland wants to put its arms around this team. And there's no good reason for this franchise to move. And so I do kind of wonder if all of the owners in the NBA would be on board with allowing Dundon to move if they see the terms and they think it's favorable and they're going, gosh, do we want another Seattle on our hands? Like,
1: right.
14: In the Pacific Northwest again?
1: Right. Well, John, I guess the question is this for me. And John Canzano with us, johncanzano.com. You can read his stuff there or see his face on YouTube at Bald Face Truth on YouTube. We've been talking about you guys a lot behind your back up here in Seattle. About how this potentially impacts us, right? Because in the end, that's all we really give a damn about. How does it impact us? I don't care if you guys lose your team or not, to be totally honest with you. And people have asked me, would you rather have an expansion team? Yes, I would. But if the only option available was taking the Blazers from Portland, give me the damn Blazers, all right? It's all business, number one. No, I feel bad for you because you'd have one less team to cover, but you'll be fine. Number two, I guess the question is, if they're not moving to Seattle and they're going eastward, what's your take, though, on how this could potentially impact the expansion timeline up here in Seattle?
14: Well, I think it was clear when Adam Silver came out in Vegas recently and said, you know, that he was disappointed that more hadn't been done in Portland between the Blazers and the city. I really watched how he delivered that message, and I think it's important. And I think when he speaks here in subsequent weeks, we should pay attention to how he's speaking. Because I didn't get the impression he was talking the way that David Stern was talking to Seattle before Clay Bennett came in. I think Silver was more playing the role of mediator. And he wasn't really telling Dundon, hey, I have your back unilaterally, and it's, you know, it's going to be, you know, we're going to put all the pressure on the city of Portland. I just feel like he was saying, hey, I wish both sides could have done more here. And so I think what it does to the expansion conversation is it delays everything. It pauses the vote. And because you can't move forward until you know, like, where's Portland going? And so what I think Adam Silver needs to do here is I think he needs to build some consensus in that Board of Governors room and get the message back to Dundon. Hey, you don't have the votes. These guys aren't going to let you move. And by the way, he's a brand new member of that room. And he comes from the subprime automobile loan world. He's not kind of the ilk of the other billionaires in the NBA. And so I think it's a great opportunity for the rest of the NBA to go, no, we're not going to let another Seattle situation happen. We know Portland sold that building out 800 games in a row.
1: Right.
14: Go make it work. That city, that, you know, the terms that the city was offering are better than half the terms that exist currently in the league with arenas that are owned by cities.
1: Well, John Canzano's with us. John, it's amazing how Jody Allen is viewed down there versus how she's viewed up here. Yeah. I mean, it's unbelievable, right? Like, we think she's a freaking legend. We think she's a hero. You guys think she's a bum, you know, for what happened with the Blazers. And now people are blaming her for, you know, even selling to this guy. And I don't know if you saw Florio's column last week where he, you know, said that, look, one of the things that was appealing to Jody Allen about the sale to the Kostler family is that the wife was going to run the whole thing. And Mike said she liked that. And that would insinuate that she had some, you know, discretion, right? Some input over who they sold the team to. How much should Jody Allen be blamed personally for this guy bringing his Trojan horse into Portland and grabbing the franchise?
14: I think that there were bad feelings between Jody and the fan base in Portland. There's just no way around it. And I think Jody had some spite as she went to put the Blazers up for sale. And Bert Cold had some spite for Portland and the fan base. And, you know, we'll show you, I think, was the underlying message. When the Minnesota Timberwolves were sold, the Glenn Taylor family took a little less money to make sure they stayed in Minneapolis. When the Milwaukee Bucks were sold, that family negotiated a long-term lease before putting the team up for sale, ensuring that the Bucks would stay in Milwaukee. Jody Allen was negotiating the bridge lease between the building and the team and the city, and she, you know, wanted a 5-year term, and the city was pushing for more. And a city official told me that they even pushed for a provision in the lease that if Jody sold within the 5-year period, it would automatically extend it by 10 years. And Jody opposed that. So she wanted the portability of the Blazers to be a selling point. And I think, you know, it's not lost on anybody in Portland that she put them in that position. Yes, she had a duty as a trustee. She's a trustee of the estate. There's a fiduciary duty, absolutely. But she's also the sister of the guy who bought the team, who built the arena, who loves the Pacific Northwest. And I have no other way to read this, but that is she honoring her brother's wishes here? I don't think she is.
1: Yeah.
14: I think she could have easily sold to the family that owns the Portland WNBA team or the Portland Thorns soccer team. They wanted it. They were the runner-up bidder at $4 billion. She could have easily sold to them. Mm-hmm. They would have kept the team here, and people would have said, good on you, Jody. But I think there's some part of Jody that was like, all right, Portland, you complained all that time about me and Neil Olshey and my brother. And all right, let's see how you do without a team.
1: John Canzano's with us. John, back to Calabro for a second. We talked about him. He's done as the TV voice, TV face of the Blazers, moving on. There's some comments from him online from The Athletic where he was pretty frank about the offer that Tom Dundon gave him. And
14: did you catch the language he used? The word?
1: Yeah.
14: The word? Subprime.
1: Right, right.
14: Tom Dundon made his money
1: right,
14: in subprime
1: in loans.
14: Automobile loans.
1: Right, yeah, I did see that.
14: It was a slap.
1: That
14: was Calabro great. Calabro was a little bit of shade, as the kids say.
1: I love that, first of all. And look, we all love KC up here. I don't know how he is viewed down there. The Sonics, hopefully, as you said, on the way back, couple years expansion, everybody, a lot of folks want him to be the guy. I mean, there's, again, if you're in your mid-20s up here, you don't really know him the way we do from, 25, 30 years ago. But I'm curious how he was viewed down there and how bummed out people are that he's gone.
14: I think people appreciated that he was talented as a broadcaster, but he wasn't Bill Shonley. He wasn't the voice of the franchise. He wasn't Brian Wheeler. He was Seattle's guy. And I can remember, Paul did this. Paul was a, Mercer Island, Seattle kid in his heart. And Paul would, he had Mr. Sonic, Nate McMillan, coaching the team. He drafted Brandon Roy, University of Washington. He drafted Martell Webster, Seattle Prep. He added Jamal Crawford. Paul, it was like, you covet what you see. You love what you grow up with. Paul was trying to duplicate that in Portland to the point where I thought, is he going to move the Space Needle down here at some point?
1: Right.
14: So Calabro was that move for Paul, and it caused a lot of ripples with Blazer fans who did not like that Calabro came in and replaced Mike Barrett and Mike Rice, a tandem that was near and dear to fans' hearts. But I think that was unfair to Calabro. I mean, it wasn't his fault that Paul liked him and wanted to bring him in. And so I do think people have warmed to him. He's very talented. He's good at what he does.
1: Mm-hmm.
14: I think he's classy. I think if you're the University of Washington, you hire him. If you're the Sonics expansion team, you hire him because this is one of these things. It's holistic. It bonds the fan base back to the team immediately.
1: No doubt. Hey, before you go, and I think I know the answer to this, John. John Canzano with us, johncanzano.com, Bald Face Truth on YouTube. I want you to kind of put this into words for me. You mentioned at the start that you think Dundon is trying to move this thing potentially east. And I've been on the air up here in Seattle saying, hey, man, if they lose the Blazers, I mean, that's going to tear them apart. Like, that's their DNA. And I heard from people, hey, we've got the Timbers, we've got the Fire, we've got the Thorns. And I'm like, all right, I mean, that's nice, but my God, like, what am I missing here? How big a blow would this be to lose that basketball team?
14: Look, I think people in Portland would say, oh, look, Portland's the women's sports capital of the world. Like, you got the Thorns, you got the Fire, and those are wonderful stories. But if you remove the Blazers from the ecosystem, it crumbles. It would be like pulling the threads and the seams out of a jersey. The numbers and letters would start falling off. It would start coming apart. Even Oregon and Oregon State, I think, benefit from that overall ecosystem having something that unifies the state, right? Whoever you root for in the Civil War, you're both in the building for a Blazers game. And so it would be a stake to the heart of the sports market to remove the Blazers.
1: Yep.
14: And I think that prevailing thought is really what Adam Silver, I think, goes to his owners with. And I think he is the hope, because I think you're not going to stop Dundon from doing what he is trained to do. He's a killer. He's soulless. He's just going to go point himself towards the money and go. But I think the rest of this league, did they learn something from the Sonics Thunder thing? If they did, I think they push back a little bit and they go, hey, that's a good market. Make it work.
1: Yeah. John, great stuff, man. I'm sure we'll talk very soon. Enjoy it. And best of luck down the road. And be looking forward to seeing your face more on YouTube and johncanzano.com. You're the best.
14: Thank you, my friend. Thank you.
1: All right, man. See ya. John Canzano with us on the radio show. Wow. How about that, man? Unbelievable. Kevin Calabro out as the TV face and voice of Blazer Television. He won't be unemployed for long in the PNW. I can tell you that right now. We're going to break. Mike Florio going to join next up.

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11: You know, Dick, I'm sitting there in Montana last week in this beautiful Whitefish, Montana area overlooking the serene perspective, this valley, a creek. It was almost fake, green, unbelievable atmosphere. Sitting on a deck, enjoying a cocktail while the wife is doodling and doting over Clydesdale horses. And I am thinking to myself, this is great, but man, do I miss my friend Mike Florio. And here he is right now. I am so honored and I am so happy to once again be talking to my pal from ProFootballTalk.com. Michael, how are you, pal?
12: Well, like Don Draper once said to the guy in the elevator, I don't even think about you.
11: Yeah, yeah. You pretty much made that clear from your text when I reminded you about coming on the radio show.
5: Did he give
11: show.
5: You the middle finger emoji?
11: It was pretty much what I expect out of him. Yeah. So at least he's consistent, man. Right. But hey, Mike, why don't we start off with your thoughts on, I don't think you guys have spoken yet since the article that you had a week ago on you thought and what you had reported that Jody Allen was very intrigued with the idea of the wife of, is it Vilot? Is that how you say his first name, Jackson? Khosla. Taken over the Seahawks. You were very intrigued by the, she was very intrigued, by the idea of the wife taking over the franchise, which insinuates that she had some control over who bought the team.
12: First of all, it's Vinod.
5: Vinod, yes.
12: I would suggest getting that right since he's about to own the team in your market, subject to approval on August 26th. It was a factor. The decision by Vinod Khosla, which was surprising when it came out. We got the word on a Saturday night that Khosla's group had won the ability to buy the Seahawks, and then we saw that the memo that was sent by the league to the 32 teams explained that Niru Khosla, his wife, would be in charge of the team as the controlling owner. I'm told that was a factor for Jody Allen, who is handing the reins from one woman to another in a business where there aren't many female controlling owners. That was a factor. It was a very close process, basically an auction going back and forth between the last two groups. At some point, it had to end, and one of the factors in ending it, the selection of the Khosla group, who did offer the most. It wasn't a gift that was handed to the Khosla group, but yes, that was a factor.
13: report coming out today that the Seahawks are closer to signing Devin Witherspoon. Are you surprised at all that they could get JSN and Spoon done in the same offseason?
12: No, they applied the franchise tag to both. Not franchise, fifth-year option, excuse me, not the franchise tag, the fifth-year option. They got JSN's deal done quickly. The Witherspoon deal, a little more complicated. And I'm intrigued by this wrinkle where both Witherspoon and Christian Gonzalez, the Patriots corner, who was drafted in the first round the same year, trying to get a long-term deal, represented by the same agency. It creates potentially some delicate negotiation. You have to convince Witherspoon to go first. The idea is he goes first, and then Gonzalez comes in and gets more than Witherspoon. Then the other way around, you got to get Witherspoon on board with the idea that Gonzalez is the more valuable player, the better player, the guy more likely to get more. So Devin Witherspoon goes first. That sets the bar that Gonzalez tries to beat, and both deals get done. So it feels like that's what they're trying to do. Whether it happens or not, it's a different issue.
11: Yeah, well, Mike Florio's with us on the radio show. And, Mike, I saw where the Chiefs unveiled their first renderings of their $3 billion stadium that will house the Chiefs in a couple years from now. Give us your thoughts on this. I mean, it's going to be a place where they're looking to obviously trap the noise like they do at Lumen Field here in Seattle. Is this going to start a new trend of stadiums around the NFL? How unique is this thing going to be, you think?
12: They're to do that in Minnesota. That slanted roof was designed to ricochet the noise right down on to the opposing sideline. I was in Lumen Field, and can we call it Lumen Field again now?
11: Yes.
12: The World Cup's
11: yes,
12: over?
11: Yes.
12: I was in Lumen Field prior to the opening game of the 2014 season, and I may have told you guys this before, down on the sideline, they were doing some power washing. It sounded like 10 jackhammers as the sound was coming down to the Green Bay Packers sideline for that game. Now, this was in the afternoon, but still, it gives you an idea of how these stadiums can be engineered so that the sound waves get directed to the opposing team. That's fair play. I remember a time in the NFL when if the crowd was too loud, they would give a warning, and then they'd it was a 5-yard penalty if the crowd was too loud. You
11: yes.
12: guys remember that? It was like the late 80s.
11: They did that at the
12: now
11: Kingdom.
12: There
11: was a Broncos-Seahawks game.
12: The stadiums,
11: yeah.
12: They're designing the stadiums to make it as loud as possible.
13: So would a Super Bowl go to Kansas City? And furthermore, would a Super Bowl come to Seattle if Seattle did the necessary renovations, which are due in this stadium?
12: Well, I think you'd have to have a dome. They played Russian roulette with the weather at MetLife Stadium in the Super Bowl. The Seahawks won over the Denver Broncos. They got very lucky. Snowed before the game, snowed after the game. They're not going to play in an environment where it could snow or the weather could be bad. They don't want the high rollers who pay big money to go to the Super Bowl getting rained on, snowed on, whatever. So it would have to be a dome. And then the question becomes, are there enough hotel rooms in the metropolitan area to take care of all the thousands of people that would show up? You know, they've suggested even Cleveland with its new dome stadium that's coming in a few years could have a Super Bowl if they double the entire hotel capacity in the area. So once you get the dome stadium, a cold weather climate is in play. You just got to have the infrastructure to do everything that goes along with having the Super Bowl there.
11: Well, the difference between our stadium and like the one in Santa Clara is the suites. I think they've got like 2.5 times as many suites as Lumen Field does at Levi's Stadium down there in Santa Clara. So that's obviously where a lot of the money is made. But I guess my concern, it's not even a concern, I'm just kind of curious about it, is that if the Allens still own this thing, you know, hey, maybe they buck up and just pay for it, right? I mean, I know back in the day that they obviously made the state chip in a little bit when he took the team from Ken Behring, but should we expect the Khosla family to cover costs for a new stadium, or are we staring down the barrel of maybe another referendum that people would vote on?
12: Well, the NFL doesn't like having its teams pay for their own stadiums. The only significant exception in recent years was SoFi Stadium, where Stan Kroenke paid for the whole thing, but he had a broader vision, a broader plan. And they knew that it was going to be difficult to get public money in California. Everywhere else, there's a lot of pressure on the teams to not do deals that don't involve getting significant public money. Because if one team ever agrees to pay the vast majority, that gets used the next time a team's trying to get taxpayer money. So that's what's weird about this idea that I own this business. I can decide what I'm going to do with my business. oh, but if I want to build this stadium and I want to pay for all or most of it, I got to get 23 other owners to agree. But that's going to be part of this if it would ever come to it. Are they talking about building a new stadium? How long has that one been there? Isn't Lumen Field fine?
11: It's been there for about 23, 24 years. It's fine for the most part, but again, they're lacking in the suites. They don't have nearly as many suites, Mike, as other stadiums do.
12: Yeah, well, got to come up with a way to renovate it to put more suites in. And I'm telling you, you're not going to get a Super Bowl without a dome.
11: Yeah.
12: You're not. They're not going to play a Super Bowl in Seattle in February. They're just not going to do it. And think about this. They start adding games to the season. They add a regular season game, and then they add a bye week. Mm-hmm. We're getting into late February for the Super Bowl. It's only going to be colder. It's going to be more miserable in the cities where you're susceptible to all the stuff that goes along with wintertime.
11: Mike, I'm wondering before you go, and maybe you guys brought this up, Dick, when I was gone, there's this movement now after the World Cup to keep the grass around the stadiums in the NFL. I find it a little funny that, you know, guys like Julian Love, and I even saw Shelby Harris with this hashtag, we're worth the cost or whatever, like, you know, convincing owners to pay for grass. Guys, it's July, right? I mean, this is going to look totally different when there's a mud pit on the field in December and January. Are we any closer?
12: Wait. Is Lambeau Field a mud pit in December and January?
11: No, but Lambeau Field also has filament underneath the grass. Are they doing that in Seattle?
12: Well, you got to do it right. They don't want crappy grass. They don't want Heinz Field grass. They don't want grass like the Monday night game from November of 2007 where the punt didn't bounce, if you remember that. The punt didn't bounce. It's on YouTube. Look it up. The punt hits the ground, and it looks like it was kicked. You know when you're a kid and you kick your heel into the turf and you make the tee? It looks like that's what happened.
11: Right.
12: So they want high-quality grass in all stadiums. It's become a collective bargaining issue, and the problem is the players are never going to give up money to get grass. You can say 92% of the players prefer grass, but 92% aren't going to prefer giving up money to pay for grass stadiums in every NFL venue. So they've launched this PR campaign, and it's generally, it's a shotgun approach. That's not going to work. And this tells me you haven't been reading PFT while you're on vacation in Montana.
11: No.
12: My point is they need to focus one team at a time, and what better place to start then with Vinod Khosla? Start pressuring him. Mm. Call him out. Mm. Put him in that spot because he seems like a rational, reasonable guy who cares about his workers based upon some of the things he said publicly. He comes from the 49ers ownership group. They prefer grass. They understand the value of grass. They need, the NFLPA needs, and the Seahawks players need to take this one team at a time. Start with the Seahawks. If you can flip the Seahawks, then you pick another team and you just keep going team by team. You're never going to do it as a collective bargaining issue, and you're never going to do it as a PR issue, because if you try to pressure everyone, then each individual owner can just kind of stand back. You got to focus on one owner at a time.
11: Yeah. Well, you know what? I was looking forward to having you back on the air, and now I'm not so sure. So, Mike, great stuff, man. I'm kidding you.
13: It was fabulous.
11: I'm kidding you. Well, listen, you can be a smart ass, but I can't. Is that the way this works? It's a one-way relationship now?
12: Well, I'm the one that can walk away at any time. I'm the one that's getting grossly underpaid for this. Maybe I need to start a pressure campaign.
13: Wow.
11: If people knew.
12: F you pay me.
11: Yeah, F you pay me. What is this, Goodfellas? All right, Mike, you're the man. Great stuff. We'll talk in a week. See you, bud.
12: Bye.
11: All right, we're going to break a little fun with audio slash, hey, did you hear that? Coming up on 93.3 KJRF.
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7: It's August 2023, a county government meeting in Pennsylvania's Lehigh Valley. 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
8: My two-month-old son was happily drinking milk from his bottle when he quickly started choking, turned blue, and went limp. My boyfriend transported our son to the changing table as I grabbed an anti-choking device and my boyfriend began assembling it. Two pumps of the device and my son was conscious, gasping for air and coughing up milk.
7: They all went to the ER to make sure the baby was okay.
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8: She stated to my father and mother-in-law that we are young, first-time parents who got frustrated with our baby and violently shook him to make him stop crying, and a confession would only make things easier for us.
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8: I'm a postpartum mom dealing with the grief and the trauma of my son being ripped from my arms. And I'm a mom who lost everything in less than 24 hours due to one doctor's misdiagnosis. Enough is enough.
7: 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And the next one. The stories they tell form a pattern of parents walking into a Lehigh Valley hospital to get help for a child, only to leave without them. And the same doctor's name kept coming up again and again. A pediatrician.
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7: That's what I wanted to know, too. From Serial Productions and The New York Times, I'm Diane Neary, and this is The Preventionist, a story about a doctor and the rise of a powerful field of pediatric medicine.
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12: With a Red Sox victory over the Orioles this afternoon, they matched their franchise record set in 1946 with their 15th straight win. SEC Commissioner Greg Sankey says frustrations with the state of college athletics are high, but he's not ready to see his conference break away from the NCAA. Five-star running back David Gabriel Georgia stays in state. He commits to Tennessee, choosing the Vols over Ohio State and Ole Miss. I'm Frank Garrity.
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15: 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What do you say we start in the NBA? Hey, Dick, did you happen to hear that?
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17: Moda Center is the oldest, crustiest arena in the league. It needs to move. The nostalgic part of it is awesome. It will always be there. Will always be, you know, the 77 Rip City Blazers. Will always be the Brandon Roy years, the Damian Lillard years. But people don't understand how business works in the NBA anymore. You cannot have a standalone arena. It needs to be part of a tiny little city so that the owners and ownership can make money. There's nothing like that in Portland. So you go to the game, you stop and you leave, whether that's a concert, whether that's a rodeo, whether it's basketball, whatever that is, that's not good for business. We need a new arena. We need a new area. We need something to be excited about. So that's where I'm at. And he could do what he want. He paid for it, right? But I can see them moving. I can see them moving.
15: You know, it really is. I know this is kind of like a different angle on this, but it really is still, to me, kind of one of my disappointments about Lumen and T-Mobile, that there's not more restaurants and bars like right there. Mm-hmm. You know, you got Hat Back, right? You got Jimmy's. You got, what's the place next to the strip club called? The press box. It used to be Henry's. Well, press box now, whatever, coins. Right?
2: Yeah. You got the hall.
15: But God, it feels like the place should be just crawling, right? Like, I mean, you and I have been to arenas and stadiums around the country where there's bars and restaurants for miles outside the stadium.
2: How about the Chase Center that we went to for the Golden State game at the Super Bowl?
15: Yes.
2: Like, you walked outside and you were in Times Square.
15: Yeah, you could pick 50 places to go to.
2: Like, there's nothing like that in the Northwest.
15: No, we don't have that at CPA. We don't have that at Lumen or T-Mobile. I mean, CPA, you got a couple spots. But I'm talking about, like, hey, let's go get a steak, or let's go get Italian or Chinese or Mexican or whatever. You know, there's 10 bars we can choose from, and there's shopping and all that kind of stuff. So from that standpoint, he's exactly right. Yes. I mean, you've been down to the Modus. There's nothing around there at all.
2: I had my head in the ground when Clayton Bennett bought the Sonics, and I just was basing my opinion on emotion, and I still thought they weren't going to leave. They weren't going to leave. They weren't going to leave.
15: Did you really?
2: And I'm, yeah.
15: Wow.
2: And I'm not.
15: I don't remember that.
2: And I'm not basing this on emotion. I'm basing this on reading the tea leaves, man. And it does not look good for those
15: guys. God, I remember, when they got sold to Bennett after the press conference at the old Sonic facility, which is now the Gates Foundation, right? And Gastineau walks into, it may have been Rich Moore's office, and he says, they're gone.
2: Oh, gas was like, always done. On it.
15: And
2: always
15: so I remember being, there's audio of me asking questions at that press conference to Howard Schultz, like, why should people believe that you're going to keep the team here?
2: Yeah.
15: And I got, you know, yelled at and shot down and all that. But I don't know, man.
2: I thought when we got Kevin Durant, that might have turned the tide.
15: I was hoping it would, for sure. That was a pretty emotional day, man, that draft when they got the number 2 pick. All right, hey, Dick, did you happen to hear that?
2: What's that, Dave?
3: What's that, Dick?
15: At the Open Championship last weekend at Birkdale, Scottie Scheffler held a press conference and was asked why he wants to play at an event in New Zealand.
18: You spoke last week about your desire to play in the New Zealand Open. What about New Zealand holds so much appeal to you?
19: Just the views from Lord of the Rings, pretty much.
3: we get that a little bit.
19: I've always desired to make it to that part of the world.
15: Is Peter Jackson making any more Hobbit films?
20: Yeah. The Hunt for Gollum is currently shooting.
15: Okay, so here's what they got to do. They got to have every player in that event stay in the Shire and build an entire town just for the players. Like, what kind of promotion would that be for the movie? Are you kidding me if they did something like that? I want to go to New Zealand because of Lord of the Rings. I'll totally admit it.
2: Yes.
15: 100%
2: want to go there. Scottie Scheffler plays in the New Zealand Open, it puts him on the map because I'm a golf fanatic, and I've never heard of the New Zealand Open.
15: Geez, Jackson and I are well aware of it, man. Call yourself a golf fan? What the hell? Are we getting the PGA? What's going on with that? Are they coming? Are they coming here?
2: Really, really good.
15: What's the update? Sahali? Okay, good. All right. Hey, Dick, did you happen to hear
2: that? What's that, Dave?
3: What's that, Dick?
15: 2, 3, or 4? What do you think, Jackson?
20: Let's do 3.
15: 3. NBA Hall of Famer Dennis Rodman joined the Above the Rim podcast last week and shared a story about missing a game during the Bulls' 72-win season.
21: I missed one game. I had such a damn good time. I went to a strip club in New York, and then I left the strip club, and then I went to Atlantic City. I had the stripper I was with, and then I had her ass going on there playing some dice, and then I was sitting there and said, playing dice all night, and next thing you know, I forgot what time it was. I said, oh, I got a game. It's 5 o'clock in the evening. I missed the game.
22: Wow. You missed
21: that's
22: the
21: one
22: whole
21: story.
22: Game.
21: That's one story. Having a real good time. Having a real good time.
23: What did they say? What did the team say?
21: Dennis, you know, don't worry about that. We got a private plane for you to go back to Chicago. They got so used to me doing stuff like that.
15: See, and now I know why Jackson wanted us to play that clip. Because so it took him an hour to edit it. Right?
0: This is so
15: not,
0: funny,
15: I'm
0: though.
15: Not going to edit that whole clip and not have you clowns put
2: right.
15: it on the air.
0: So good.
15: Well, I mean, he was worth it for them. That's the team that beat the Sonics in the NBA Finals, obviously, in 96. And I bet if you go back and look, you can figure out which game he missed. Look at the game log that year.
2: Oh, yeah. You
15: probably
2: can
15: figure out which game he missed. But he still is, for me, for my money, he still is the best rebounder I ever saw in the NBA. I never saw Wilt Chamberlain play, obviously.
2: Right.
15: But he was the most aggressive.
2: Yeah.
15: He hustled more than any other player I ever saw for a rebound. He's the best I
2: ever
15: saw.
2: His nose for the ball was incredible. And yes. what he mentally did to Frank Brakowski was criminal.
15: Right.
2: But criminal in,
15: the
2: good,
15: finals?
2: In a good way
15: right.
2: for Chicago. Because he completely... Brick was supposed to be the enforcer, and Dennis Rodman got under his skin, into his head, and just owned that guy.
15: All right, that's it for us. Let's do it. Let's get out of here tomorrow. Brett Boone joins at 5. We'll see you then. FSR, Fox Sports up next. Bye.
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3: Police activity in Everett is blocking eastbound Highway 2 at Homemakers Road. Traffic is being diverted off of the roadway at Homemakers. The northbound 5 exit to Pacific Avenue is also blocked in Everett. Watch for a stall northbound 5 in Seattle just before Michigan Street that's blocking the right lane. A stall in Seattle southbound 5 near the Michigan Street exit is blocking the HOV lane. That's traffic.
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22: Bottom of the seventh inning in Chicago. White Sox lead the Rangers 4-2. Bottom of the sixth inning. The Marlins and the Astros are tied at 2 apiece. Top of the seventh inning. The Pirates and the Yankees had a doubleheader today. They split their doubleheader. Yankees won the second one. Pirates won the first one. The Rays defeated the Blue Jays 4-2. Twins outscored the Guardians 10-6. And the Dodgers defeated the Phillies 9-5. In the WNBA, the Fever are crushing the Sun 115-83 with about 4 minutes to go in the game. Caitlin Clark, 27 points and 11 assists. I'm Monty Bolaños.
28: Crank it. It's Jason Smith.
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29: 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So here we are, another day, more drama with LeBron James.
2: Yeah.
29: Another day, closer and closer to LeBron teams reporting.
2: James.
1: for NFL training camp.
3: Oh, it's a wonderful day.
1: Almost. Just a little bit. Hold on a little bit longer. Just a little bit longer. Hold on a little bit longer.
3: But you didn't have to hold on. You had plenty of things to occupy your mind, your body, and your soul. Yeah, I mean, you had a hot dog eating challenge. Yeah. You had the FIFA World Cup.
1: Yeah, no, but I'm ready for the NFL. I'm ready for, even though the Jets are going to stink, this is how much I realize.
3: That's how much you're excited.
1: How much I love football, knowing that my team is going to stink. I still can't wait. I mean, really. Okay, it's been a while now. It's all of a sudden.
3: If the Mets were slightly better, I mean, because look, you had the Knicks run you into late June.
1: Yeah, dude.
3: And you're still jonesing that fast?
1: What do you think I listened to today on the way in? The way into work today.
3: Danhausen.
1: It was the longest. It did the longest drive we've probably had in about a year.
3: Oh, it was awful.
1: My traffic was bad.
3: It was terrible there.
1: So I'm like, okay, I'm going to put on game five. Of the fourth quarter of game five, Knicks Spurs, right? Because they have a half hour rip of it on YouTube. I'm like, yeah, I'm going to listen to that.
3: Oh, okay. I was waiting to see like what kind of concoction he has. Like,
1: oh, no.
3: I had someone burn me a disc.
1: No, YouTube's got it. I go back and forth between game five and game four. Now, game four on YouTube, they have the last. It's like the last 15 minutes of the game. Right?
3: This is clearly an NBA YouTube channel. Yes.
1: Yes. This is the Miami.
3: It's all above board.
1: Introducing LeBron James YouTube channel.
3: Is that their new social media manager? That out or what?
1: But now someone put like the entire fourth quarter of game five.
3: Okay.
1: And I'm like, oh, now this is what I want. It's like a half hour long. Awesome.
3: Did they put the musical accompaniment of Buble or something?
1: No. It's just Mike Breen.
3: Really cool.
1: It's just Mike Breen and his legs and it's great. Bang! Bang! And I can even quote some of Mike Breen's just lines he had during game four and game five of the NBA finals. I can quote him now.
3: Yeah, there's no cheering in the press box.
1: And then midway through my drive, the air conditioning in my car went kaput.
3: Oh no.
1: And I am just sweating bullets. Driving and I'm going, I'm listening to Knicks and I'm happy. I'm sweating bullets and I really don't need to. I got the window rolled down, but it's on the freeway, so it's not great air coming in and I'm very frustrated. And at that moment, I realized I really need the NFL. I really need the NFL now. Okay. Bad enough. You know, it's like, you know, when you go like a whole day and you're very busy and you don't realize you haven't eaten.
3: Yeah.
1: Right. You go the whole day. You're like, you're up in the morning, mm-hmm. driving somebody to the airport. Then I got to do this. I got to do this. And it's like 4 o'clock in the afternoon. And then I'm on to this. I'm on to my next thing. And all of a sudden you go, man, I haven't eaten all day. And as soon as you realize you haven't eaten and that thought comes in your mind, you go, all of a sudden you're starving. Like, I got to have something. I got to stop at the gas station and get beef jerky and those Pinguino cupcakes that aren't really Hostess cupcakes. I got to get some of those. That's what it's like. And I realized I really need the NFL. We're almost here.
3: Yeah,
1: almost here, man.
3: Because I had that food thought about the same time you had your air conditioning issue.
1: Yeah.
3: Because I looked at the in-dash temp was getting up to like 99 as we're here in the valley. But it was very much that of, hey, I don't think I ate today. Like, you start feeling a little, all right, what do I got? Do I have anything in the car? No, I got nothing in the car. Note to self.
1: You don't have an emergency bar or anything?
3: I feel like I should have something because I have had some blood sugar issues.
1: You always got to have that.
3: This is the first time in a while, so I was like, I'm screwed.
1: Yeah, you don't want people to pull you over jaws of life. Well, we found him and his hand was around this bar, but he couldn't. It wasn't open. Like,
3: yeah, he was twitchy.
1: For some reason, he couldn't open the top. The top was too hard to open. He couldn't rip it off.
3: Yeah, no, in an inordinate amount of trucks on the road today, several stalls, people whose cars were abandoned on the side of the road.
1: Sure.
3: There was a lot going on.
1: Oh, it's like a zombie apocalypse today. No, it's crazy.
3: No, it was an hour and a half commute. That's the longest it's been, like you said, in about a year.
1: Yeah. But look, big stuff. Play of the day today is amazing. The LeBron stuff is really fun. But just to start with this, because this is something I want to get into this a little bit more, and I really understand what I'm going to say is not fair, but it's the truth, right? WNBA tonight, the Fever are absolutely thumping the Sun, mm-hmm. right? It's 122-87, last minute of the fourth quarter. Caitlin Clark has had her second brilliant game in a row.
3: Reigning player of the week.
1: 27 points and 11 assists in 27 minutes. Okay, including a big night from three-point range, 5 out of 9. What kind of night has she had? She's had a night like this.
10: Clark. 5 for 5!
11: Come on, Caitlin, shoot till your arm falls off!
1: Boys, weird. He said, shoot those. Okay, we are a little weird, but it was a very celebratory call there on Ion. This is the second big game in a row for her. You know, she had the 45-point game we talked about last week. First 45-10 assist game in WNBA history. And we talked about it last week. We had a bit that went viral and people
3: were really mad. You got a lot of hate.
1: But here's the thing is that I realize what I'm going to say about Caitlin Clark is unfair. The discourse about her, you've seen it over the course of the past few months, whether it's jealousy or it's racial or it's jealousy from the officials or whatever it is, the discourse of the WNBA, not where they want it to be. They would like it to be on the court. It's off the court. Sophie Cunningham usually making great headlines, today a controversial headline. So really the W wants to be more about the sport. And I get that. Caitlin Clark is still the biggest star in the league. And I realize that on the floor about this, what I'm going to say is really unfair. But for the league and for Caitlin Clark, she needs to be spectacular. Just being good and just being terrific isn't good enough. And again, I realize I'm unfair with saying that. But when you come into the league and the hype that you had and all the changes, everybody's got more money. Everybody's got charter travel. They got a new collective bargaining agreement. Everything. This is the best the WA has been. Caitlin Clark's got to be spectacular for this to continue. If she comes into the league and is just one of the top players, okay, how long is that going to last until, okay, Caitlin Clark's been great, but now we're kind of into somebody else, right? They want Caitlin Clark to come, be spectacular. You discover the rest of the players that you start watching, whether it's Paige Beckers or Asia Wilson, who's been the best player in the WNBA, you know, for the past decade. This is how the sport continues to rise. And again, I say it again, it's unfair to ask her to be spectacular, but she sort of has to be because this is what people expected from her coming into the league. It's an insane bar to have to live up to, but when you're watching her in college making logo threes and she's basically Steph Curry dribbling around people and taking all these shots and scoring 30, 40 points and single-handedly taking an average Iowa team into the Final Four where they're up against the best teams and they fall short and rivalries are born with Angel Reese and other teams. Like, coming into the league, it's great. When you're 22-9, you're 20-9 player, that's pretty good, right? That's really good. But you know what? There's a lot of other players in the W that can be 20-9, right? Whether you're talking about assists, rebounds, there's other terrific players in the W, and you're starting to see that now, and that's good. But Caitlin Clark, if this league is going to continue to grow, she has to be spectacular. She has to have 45-point nights. She has to have 27 points in 27 minutes and 5 threes in a game. That's what has to happen for her to continue to lift the WNBA. People want to tune in, and they expect to see this. And if they don't see it, and they just say, boy, Caitlin's really good, yeah, they'll be into it for a little while. But then eventually it's like, yeah, okay, I've seen it. And the Fever haven't won a championship. And somebody else has won. Other players get, yeah, okay, but I came in for Caitlin, and she's really good, but am I really going to stay? Is it a place I want to stay over the long haul? And the W is in this great period of growth right now, but how much longer do you have? And that's why when we talked about this last week, and I said, if the WNBA, if they really sit down and want to be honest, they have to say, hey, let Caitlin do her thing. She should be taking 25 shots a game, right? I mean, she's averaging 15 shots a game, right? Great. I mean, she's become a terrific full-bodied point guard when it comes to what she can do on the court. Mm-hmm. Most assists in the league. Like, she's that good. But she's got to be shooting the ball 25 times a game. The headline should be Caitlin Clark, 35 points, 40 points. Like, I really expected her to have more 40-point games than the 45-10 game she had last weekend. And again, I want to finish by saying, I know it's unfair. I understand that. But this is what the W needs, and this is what Caitlin Clark needs if the league is going to continue to grow. They need spectacular. It's a very crowded landscape, and you're trying to push a sport in where all these other sports have been around for a long time. And hey, and we know coming back every year, and all the stars, whether it's baseball or football or the NBA, and the Knicks are winning championships. Okay, you want a seat at that table?
3: They won one,
1: but you got to make sure.
3: That's ships.
1: I believe we won the IST.
3: Oh, come on! Now.
1: And then we won. We're back to back champions. I'm going to get that T-shirt. Back to back champs. IST. So. So I'll tell you, that's really what you're saying. You want to push your way to the table. Okay, show me why. Give me something spectacular. And that's really why, again, it's unfair, but that's what they need.
3: Here we go. 123-88 is your final tonight. And eventually I'm going to have to duck because I'm going to say something that's probably going to get people mad at me too. But it's the idea, did Zoe have any food allergies or aversions when she was younger?
1: She was alert and still allergic to penicillin.
3: Okay, well, that's kind of next level stuff.
1: I was allergic to lettuce, carrots, cucumbers.
3: What, is it just
1: broccoli,
3: the Taco Bell lettuce, or
1: asparagus?
3: Is it
1: Hey, listen, you're a Taylor Farms family. I have something to tell you right now.
3: Anything green, I was allergic to.
1: Although, dude, right. I went into Costco yesterday, and my wife said, can you get me, I need kale salad. I said, okay, great, we'll get kale salad. I call her, I go, hey, the kale salad you buy all the time, it's Taylor Farms. You still want me to buy it? And she goes, they're selling it? I go, yeah, I mean, I trust Costco and all, but do you really want me to buy it? She goes, I said, well, you can get it somewhere else, right? Like, you know, okay.
3: You said, yes. Double down. I need a double batch. Anyway, so my daughter had terrible dairy allergies, my older daughter, when she was younger. But what did that do? That meant over time, when we finally were able to introduce it in the numbers and the way they do it now, you don't have to go and lay on your stomach and have them poke you with a million pins anymore. No, it's blood tests and it's a much simpler process. But once she was able to start eating and introducing, it had to be done slowly.
1: Yeah.
3: Right? Like early on, it was like, well, we found out because she had some yogurt because they're like, I introduced that. She didn't even ingest it. She touched it and started blowing up like a balloon. But over time, tastes evolve. She's able to integrate cheese, and she's like you now. She wants cheese on everything. But it takes time.
1: Cheese is great.
3: But then you start cheese learning about best. Other cheeses.
1: Why would
3: right?
1: you, if you
3: very
1: have,
3: basic was cheddar in American, and then bit by bit. Like, get into, I like Gouda.
1: Sure,
3: and Gouda's I like
1: really
3: these,
1: good. Yeah, get into a little bit of brie. Yeah, the French cheeses. Spanish cheeses. Very underrated. Oh, Manchego. Get her in some Manchego.
3: Well, I mean, and then you could go, if you get to meet Florence Pugh, bring her cheese.
1: Mm, okay.
3: She will rip it open and gnaw it. She did that on press tours all the time.
1: All right. I did not know that.
3: Yeah. I
1: could go for that too.
3: And, yeah. Well, maybe we'll send somebody to go get some cheeses because we do need food. But the idea being that your taste has to evolve for the WNBA. And fans and just the media in general, I think we have to evolve in our taste of Caitlin Clark and appreciate that it's more a well-rounded game and not a carnival act where she's just raining three-pointers. This is great. And this is where I have to duck. These two big barrages from her came against two teams with 13 wins combined. I'll see myself out.
1: As you like to say, you can only worry about who's on the schedule. But
3: the problem is they're not going to see them all the time.
1: But it doesn't
3: Kelsey
1: matter.
3: Mitchell still needs to be fed. Yeah. You got a pretty good team. They're now winners of 4 of 5. They're starting to get some consistency. She's got her minutes back up, maybe pushing past some of the injuries. So, you know, all of that to say, she doesn't get to shoot with the money ball.
1: Yeah, I mean, but it really is. It's if you're going to keep the W going, this is what they need to see. You need to see more spectacular nights like this where she's one of the co-headlines of the night. That's going to keep people coming in, because if not, it's going to be, hey, this was fun for a couple of years. Nah, and I'm kind of done. I'm done with the drama off the court. I'm done with everything I read is about how this player may hate this player and the referees aren't calling this and everybody's upset and Caitlin Carr's complaining about this foul and this foul and this foul and all. Like, eventually people, that's going to tune people out. This is what they need. They need spectacular nights like this. It's going to continue to go.
3: They need new villains too.
1: Yeah.
3: They'll need another storyline.
1: They'll always have villains.
3: Come on. You got to create a new storyline.
1: Becky Hammon's the big villain. She won't give any teams credit.
3: No.
1: I mean, not WNBA. It's about the Knicks. But, I mean, she won't give anybody credit.
3: Well,
1: she's
3: the
1: villain.
3: Commissioner's a villain.
1: She's the villain.
3: Caitlin Clark's own coach is a villain.
1: No.
3: I mean, there's villains.
1: You can't be
3: there's
1: a villain
3: not super
1: if
3: villains.
1: You are invisible. You have to be present to be a villain. Kathy Engelbert.
3: Well,
1: is
3: I mean,
1: like,
3: that is reminiscent of John Cena's entire heel move. Like, it didn't work.
1: She's got to be visible and doing things to be a villain. You can't have a hero movie. Where's the villain? Well, the thing is, we don't have it. What do you mean? Well, we kind of have it, but you don't see the villain.
3: He's kind of hiding in plain sight.
1: Like the
3: it's
1: shark?
3: It's just society's
1: like,
3: bad.
1: Like the shark in Jaws, you don't see the shark until very late. No, you never see the villain. Well, wait a minute. What do you mean? Yeah, you just never see the villain. We kind of refer to the villain, but you never really see it.
3: And then at the end, the hero just points at you in the audience, and you have to realize you are the villain.
1: I want to go see this movie. Okay. Exit out by the Fresca exit, Swollen Dome. Jason Smith, Mike Harmon, live from the Fox Sports Radio studios. Other big basketball news out of the NBA coming up next, as well as a play of the day that you got to hear to believe. That's next. 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

0: That is not John Cena.
1: Okay. So, I've just been watching you sleep. So, I didn't think we'd get this version or this deep into the LeBron James waiting for his decision story. Yet, here we are. Bleacher Report had this story earlier today, and now other outlets have picked it up, that reportedly LeBron James is, quote, irritated with Adam Silver pushing him for a decision to where he's going to play basketball this year, next, whatever it is. According to the report, Andy Baskin, who is a radio host and insider in for Odyssey in Cleveland, James's camp was ready to make an announcement last week, but decided to hold off because they were pissed that Adam Silver said, hey, we're waiting for LeBron to decide so we can figure out our television stuff. We really need him to make a decision. And LeBron was so mad, apparently, that the decision was there, and now he has postponed it just to piss off Adam Silver, who pissed him off.
2: You know what? I've never liked LeBron James more in my life.
1: Oh, dude.
2: I am now the biggest LeBron James stan there possibly can be. This is fantastic.
1: You have no heart. You have no heart.
2: This is the greatest thing ever.
1: Dude, Adam Silver, who has done nothing but let the players walk over him for the better part of the past decade.
2: And he's doing it now.
1: Whatever the players wanted, he has allowed them to do. I mean, they love the fact that he's a, and now all of a sudden he just says one thing, hey, we'd like to set the schedule. And now LeBron is so mad at him. Adam Silver is crying right now somewhere in New York because the players don't like me and I've let them walk over me like they have big Gene Simmons kiss boots on and they're just stepping all over me and
2: love gun
1: around and they're doing this to me and I've been allowing them to do this and basically run the league for the better part of the last decade because I don't want to make decisions and now LeBron doesn't like me. Have a heart. Adam Silver is going through a very rough time
2: you
1: right
2: just
1: now,
2: the
1: man.
2: Way you described come that on. You turned Adam Silver into fescue.
1: Come on,
2: quote, I would like to make him to make his announcement already so he can finish the schedule. Because as you might imagine, teams are calling us, networks are calling us, everybody wants us to lock in the schedule, but it'll influence how we set the schedule, how we set opening week, Christmas Day, etc. Here's what I'll do for you. There were, at last count, some $200 million, human monies, moving around in the Kalshi markets over future teams, which means, unless he's just deciding to come out of left field, I'm a wizard! Because there was the other report of, hey, he wants Anthony Davis to be or Kyrie Irving to join him wherever he goes, which is the whole thing, because both their respective squads saying, well, they're not available right now. But if we're going to go down this road, then you kind of know which teams are in the mix, right? And how many games do you play on Christmas Day? It's not one, not two, not three. No, you got a plethora.
1: You have
2: a plethora of games.
1: You have the 6 a.m. game. You have the 9 a.m. game.
2: Now, you lose to the NFL at this point.
1: You have the 3 p.m. game. You
2: no, absolutely.
1: 5 p.m.
2: You lose to that in 24 hours of A Christmas Story.
1: Don't forget, you have the 11:30 start on Peacock/Amazon.
2: Oh,
1: you
2: absolutely.
1: The late, the 11:30, yeah.
2: NBA no,
1: I mean,
2: TV.
1: I mean, 11:30 West Coast.
2: Ion TV. Yeah, I mean, you're going to go and keep reaching down. Yeah. True TV or not TV, all of those things. You got plenty of games, at least on Christmas Day. If that's the one you want to look at, great. If you want to go opening week, again, you got multiple windows. You can do make goods. You know what? It's a lottery system. You want to take your shot, he ends up in Cleveland, great. If he doesn't, you still get Donovan Mitchell and Coco Jones.
1: I mean, just have a heart for Adam Silver. The guy's going through a really rough time right now.
2: He can beat
1: man.
2: It. I mean, he finally stuck his neck
1: time.
2: Out of the sand to go and speak out a little bit about the WNBA, right? Because there were some reports that the invisible hand of the NBA was trying to push for suspension and actually, you know, someone taking charge over in that league. So he did something.
1: I let them do whatever they want to, and now they don't like me, and now the biggest star doesn't like me because I asked him for a decision.
2: Yeah, but did he ask nicely behind closed door? I mean, there are reports that he talked to LeBron James Camp and Rich Paul and all, but as soon as you went to the microphone in front of a bunch of people, didn't need to do that. Bridge too far. It's kind of like we talked about with John Harbaugh. Like, he didn't go after Cam Scatamoo. He might have read him the riot act behind the scenes, but in front, nah, you know, just stick the landing. No, Adam Silver stepped out. Bad move by him.
1: No, there's a victim here in him. Again, you spend 10 years letting people do whatever the hell they want to, and now they're mad at you because you just say, hey, I want a decision.
2: They just keep walking over him.
1: Look what they're doing to me. They don't like
2: me. And
1: then
2: they backed up and did it again.
1: More big stuff out of the NBA coming up next right here. Jason and Mike, this is Fox Sports Radio.
2: Stay! We are Fox Sports!
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0: mess with a good thing.
1: Don't mess with a good thing.
0: How are you?
1: I'm good, man. I'm good. I'm just got back from vacation, which is great. Yeah, just got back from vacation. I was in Old Orchard Beach, Maine with my in-laws. And
0: I know something about that. How was it?
1: It was actually great. It was wonderful. They have their own condo now, and it has 2 bedrooms. So we actually got our own room, which is great because my husband is the oldest, and the only perk for being the oldest kid is you get first dibs on the bedroom.
0: Oh my God, that's so great.
1: Yeah, man. It was great. I got tan, but I didn't get burnt.
0: Yay.
1: So all good. And then we watched the World Cup final in Boston. And it was just really cool to be back in Boston. I have not missed that. This is the first time I actually have missed that city.
0: Yeah.
1: Yeah. I was there and his friend lives in, our good friend lives in the seaport and we were just walking around and it was just beautiful.
0: That's awesome. You know, I'm somewhere. You might know where I am. I'm in Sea Ranch.
1: No kidding.
0: Yeah.
1: Pourquoi? What for?
0: A friend from college, just her family's here, and they were like, hey, do you want to come? And I was like, yeah. I mean, it definitely like squeezed my schedule together. There's a lot going on all at once. Like, I'll get back and then I'll come directly up to Seattle for the broadcast.
1: Amazing.
0: Which is great. But yeah, no, I haven't been here in like 10 years. I love it here. It's beautiful.
1: I've never been, actually.
0: You haven't?
1: No, never been.
0: Oh, I don't know. I'll send you some pictures. It's just, you know, like a sleepy coastal, it's hard to call it a town. It's like a bunch of houses on a cliff for 7 to 8, 10 miles. I don't even know.
1: Oh my God, that's amazing. Other side note, before I went to Maine, I went to Orca Island for the first time, Orcas Island. And I've decided that I'm going to live there.
0: Yeah, when are you moving?
1: Yeah, I decided I'm going to live there. Apparently to buy land there, it's like under $1 million. I'm like, okay, that's attainable at some point. That's attainable. And then you just build like a $3 million house. And, you know, once again, money, what is money? What is money? It's not even real. Whatever. I'm just going to put it as like my computer background and I'm going to look at it every day and eventually it's going to happen.
0: Great. Let's move that direction. That's fantastic.
1: Yeah.
0: I haven't been up there. I've heard it's wonderful. I want to go see it.
1: 10 out of 10 recommend. It's not super expensive. We stayed at this place, Doe Bay Resort.
0: Okay.
1: Which you can stay in like yurts by the ocean, or you can stay in like a cabin, or you can just rent a campsite. So they kind of have all of the different options. We stayed in a cabin because we had our dogs and I did not trust one of my dogs in a tent. That would just not be good. And we had the best time. Food was great. Vibes were great. It was the first time in Seattle area where I felt like everyone wanted to talk to each other and talk to strangers. Everyone was really friendly.
0: Oh.
1: Yeah, I know. It was great. It might have been like it was 4th of July weekend, so vibes were just great. But it was the most social I've ever seen people in the Pacific Northwest.
0: Wow. Okay. I mean, I think the World Cup loosened people up a little bit.
1: I think it did. I think it did.
0: People are like, oh, we can talk to each other. We don't have to be weird still.
1: No, it's fine. It's totally fine. We're one world. Connect with each other. Eye contact. Conversation.
0: Yeah. Are we recapping World Cup at all, or are we going straight into Rain Gotham? Or
1: you know what? Let's recap World Cup. Hi, everybody. Keely Dunning, Laura Schott. You got to hear us talk about our little mini vacations that we've been able to sketch out this past summer. It's been really fun. Let's actually recap World Cup. We had a World Cup final. Just no big deal. NBD.
0: Good. We did have a World Cup final.
1: We had a World Cup final. Spain obviously coming up, not obviously, but coming up victorious against Argentina. It was pretty obvious.
0: Something was obvious. That might have been it.
1: Yeah, I mean, Spain, let's be totally honest. Spain just kind of steamrolled and almost sleptwalked through this tournament in so many ways. I mean, they just, every single game they had felt pretty easy. As soon as I told my husband this and I told people I was watching it with, the semifinal between France and Spain kind of felt like the final to me in terms of the top teams. I kind of felt like whoever was going to win that game was going to win it all. No shade to Argentina or England, although a lot of shade to England because the way they lost was awful. It was awful.
0: Very deep sigh. Yeah. I mean, It was interesting. I mean, I feel like the last 5 weeks in terms of, what I do on a day-to-day basis were maybe the least productive for me in terms of that. I spent a lot of time watching World Cup games. I was able to go to three, and two were in Seattle, one was in Houston, and the whole thing was a blast, but I couldn't peel myself away. But in watching England throughout, it was a bit of a theme that, if they would get up and it was late in the game, that they would want to, crowd the
1: Anchor
0: box.
1: back. We're anchoring.
0: They were very clearly going to anchor. They were going to clear balls. They were going to do that. And that worked in some scenarios against some opponents. I would even say they did it well and it was the right decision. And in other scenarios, it was not the right decision in the way they did it, specifically against Argentina. I mean, I think I saw someone break it down. I don't know if it was Fox, but that they connected two passes in 20 minutes.
1: Oi.
0: Can't do that. You can't pack it into the point where, and it wasn't like it was, they were clearly, clearing balls to their attacking half and then, stepping out once in a while and trying to keep the ball up there just to connect a few passes and relieve some pressure and have some possession. I think that if you're going to do that against Messi at some point, he's going to find a way. And especially in that game, the matchup just wasn't lopsided enough as it was in Spain. Spain could kind of do what they wanted. So, I mean, it was interesting. It was really interesting to watch the tactics. Obviously, these managers are brilliant. The players are brilliant. So, just to see all of it and how it all played out, for me, this was the most exciting World Cup I've watched to this extent. And I saw not all the games, but I mean, I probably watched well over half of them. And I was in it the whole time. It was wonderful.
1: I kind of can't believe I'm not fully I haven't fully accepted it's over, to be honest with you,
0: Yeah,
1: Laura.
0: it's the
1: I
0: morning.
1: haven't
0: There's
1: fully
0: something with the
1: accepted it.
0: universe.
1: When you
0: Yeah.
1: brought up let's talk about World Cup, I was like, okay, so what are we gonna preview? What are we gonna and it was nope, it's over. It ended. I think it ended with a bang. I think it was the right two teams at the end. I think it was the
0: Yeah.
1: best player in the world versus the best team in the world, which is kind of funny, very similar to 2014, which I know that we've talked about, our World Cup experiences for 2014, but that was again best player in the world, best team in the world. And in both instances, the best team beat the best player, which I
0: Yeah.
1: don't know what that says necessarily. We can wax poetic about what that means, but in both instances, yes, Messi is the GOAT at this point. I don't even think you can argue that, but
0: I never
1: that,
0: tried. I never got involved in the Ronaldo Messi thing. I always thought for myself, and I think Ronaldo, there's no denying that he is the elite of the elite of the elite, and he's amazing and he's fun to watch and he's everything that you'd want in a striker and somebody who likes to go 1v1. He's exciting. He scores goals. He does all the things. But for me, it was always Messi because he could do so many things.
1: Yes.
0: And, just a little bit more, just felt more, whether it was true or not, felt more team oriented. A little bit, I think, easier to handle in some ways in that respect. So for me, it was, for probably a decade, it hasn't really been a competition for me personally. Although I'm not saying that Ronaldo doesn't deserve everything also. I just think we're fortunate to be alive at a time where we get to watch players like this. That's my stance on those two.
1: Exactly. No shade to
0: Nobody
1: either of them,
0: loses.
1: man. They're both exceptional
0: There's no
1: players.
0: loser watching those two players play, and just very fortunate. But we got to watch Messi in these last two finals in particular in the World Cup, and that's just been. I also like that he broke the mold. I mean, obviously he's part of MLS. People were kind of cutting him off, MLS age. And that's not it for him. He's so elite that it just doesn't matter. He's still at the top of his game. He's still at the top of everybody's game.
1: Yeah, I mean, in comparing, I hate to do this comparing Ronaldo and Messi, but I'm just going to do it one more time. I mean, Ronaldo probably should have come in as a super sub for Portugal, to be
0: Yeah.
1: honest, this cycle.
0: Lukaku, right? Lukaku did
1: Yeah,
0: that. And I
1: exactly.
0: don't know if he ended up with four, maybe five goals
1: Something.
0: coming
1: I
0: in
1: mean,
0: and
1: as soon
0: playing
1: as he
0: about
1: entered
0: half an
1: that
0: hour.
1: first game against Egypt, he scored immediately. It was
0: Right.
1: crazy.
0: I think it was his first touch off the little cross there.
1: Yep.
0: And
1: Yep.
0: yeah,
1: I would
0: I
1: have liked to see him as a super sub, but that is just, my little opinion over in the United States covering Major League Soccer. So, perspective,
0: He'll be right.
1: perspective. Maybe
0: He'll
1: they're
0: be
1: not,
0: fine.
1: maybe the Portugal national team is not giving me a call personally and being like, "Hey, Keely, so what do you think we should do with Cristiano
0: What you
1: Ronaldo?
0: think? What
1: Like,
0: do you got for
1: what do
0: us?
1: you
0: Right.
1: think? What do you think?"
0: Everything's hinging on what you say right now.
1: Everything is hinging on my expertise at this very moment. Speaking of expertise, Laura, you have done something very exciting. I don't know how much of this you are allowed to talk about, You are in Atlanta, and I want to hear at least a tidbit of the awesomeness that you got to experience in Atlanta.
0: Sure. Got to go to the Arthur Blank U.S. National Training Center in Atlanta, that was opened when the men's national team started training there for the World Cup. I was there for a coach educators summit, we'll call it. It was an experience put on by FIFA and U.S. Soccer for coach educators just to get better at educating coaches. And so it was a very collaborative event. We stayed nearby. I don't know the number of coaches that were there. It was probably about 40 or 50. And yeah, I mean, great event. I loved the group. Shout out to the group that I was with and the leader that I had, Zach Crawford, who works with U.S. Soccer. I don't think that I've had an event, whether it's a coaching course or coaching education event, or it's been a while since I've played for youth national teams and national teams, but so collaborative. I just love the direction that they were taking things. It was great to have FIFA there and have that taste of that. I hadn't experienced that and the collaboration that they have going on, just to work on where does coaching education go next? How are we going to help coaches, help players? And to be a part of that and learn about, not just current practices, but what's coming up for US soccer and what the next steps are. Felt really fortunate to be there. That facility is amazing. Loved it. Spent pretty much all day for 4 days there. Anybody who's been to a coaching course knows how intensive those get. You're there from, 8 or earlier till 8 or later at night. And the fields, grass fields, turf fields, indoor turf field. There's a facility for, like there's volleyball, or volleyball. There's a sand. There's an indoor facility for futsal.
1: Wow.
0: There's everything. Everything you can imagine is there. They cut no corners on that facility. And anybody who gets a chance to go and see it, I highly recommend.
1: I mean, that sounds like a dream, honestly. And I
0: It
1: can only
0: was.
1: imagine the breadth of knowledge and just, like you said, collaboration, just being around so many intelligent soccer people and actually, learning from each other. I mean, that's the name of the game, to be honest. I mean, this is the most team sport that I've ever covered as a journalist in any capacity. I mean, soccer is the ultimate team sport. And
0: Yeah.
1: to hear coaches collaborating and how that's, a foundational part of US soccer, that's encouraging. That's really encouraging.
0: Yes. Yeah. I mean, I think if you're an invested and knowledgeable coach educator, you know that you're not done being educated and you always continue to keep a growth mindset as you want the coaches with you to do. And, coach educators also have educators, we have instructors. I can't say enough good things about the way that Zach and there were other groups, but Zach was the leader of mine. I can't say enough good things about how it was led and just how it opened up our group. Nobody was, no one was gatekeepy. No one
1: Oh,
0: was,
1: love it.
0: no, everybody was supportive. If somebody felt like, that wasn't where I wanted my session to go, or that, I wonder how I can change this classroom session because there's so many different facets to what you do in coaching education. Everybody was there in our group to be like, this, I've tried this. Have you tried this? Here's an idea. Have you thought about this? Everything was very collaborative. And I mean, I don't think I'll, maybe I will, but I don't know if I'll laugh as much as I laughed that week with coach educators. I think
1: Amazing.
0: that at some point, probably to other groups, even at lunches, maybe we became disruptive just because we were having so much fun. But if we're having fun, I think the coaches we're educating are going to have fun, and the players we coach are going to have fun, and that for me is really how you start to teach the game and get young players to love it. So I think that's a big part of the goal, and I think that goal was achieved last week.
1: Well, that's great to hear. Straight coming out of US soccer, coaching coaches collaborating and coaching educators and all of the stuff. So, I mean, like, that's a dream. That's a dream. That's what we want to hear. That's going on at US soccer. Speaking of soccer, just in general, hey, Rain
0: Yeah.
1: Weekly, we're going to talk about
0: Hey.
1: the rain when we come back. Really tough loss, obviously, coming off of a 3-2 come from behind loss at New York, New Jersey, Gotham FC. We'll break that down and we will preview what will hopefully be a sunnier result at San Diego FC. Remember, for that game, we will be on Fox 13 Plus. So Laura Schott will be on your TVs here in Western Washington.
0: Can't
1: Amazing.
0: wait to be back. I can't wait to be
1: Can't
0: back.
1: wait to have the whole crew back. Honestly, I am so excited. It's been way too long. May 1st was our last one, and now we're finally back, July 26th.
0: Yay.
1: And if for those of you who can't turn their TVs on, we will also be on 950 KGR AM with Jackson Feltz, Kwame Appiah, and Stephanie Verdoya on that call. So lots of local coverage for this really massive game against San Diego Wave. And we will have more on that when we come back.

0: in that game on the road against the defending champions was a tall order. But losing 3-2, especially when they didn't score until past the 80th minute, is just not how you want to close out a game. It's victory was right there. Even a draw was right there. And then, of course, Rose Lavelle with that game winner at the end. It almost, watching it kind of unfortunately felt inevitable, just the barrage that Gotham was putting on us. But Laura, what did you see, and especially those last sort of 20, 30 minutes?
1: Well, I'll start big picture. I mean, these are difficult moments, and I mean, at the end of the day, I mean, to go on the road and then you got to really weather the storm on these. It's really much more difficult to weather the storm when it's Esther Gonzalez and it's now Sam Kerr and, Rose Lavelle, and it's unrelenting, and that's very, very difficult to do. So I'm just going to put out front that, once those players flip a switch, when they get an upper hand, when they have the momentum, it's very difficult to hold. I do believe the Reign are capable of doing that. The big positive for me in this game was watching the Reign go up. We've had a lot of dialogue about ability to score, where the goals are going to come from, when they're going to come. And in the last two games, I've seen the Reign really out on the front foot, wanting to take a hold of games and get momentum going early. It's really the sustaining of that momentum during the hard times and in the final 10 to 20 minutes where I can see the Reign needing the most growth right now. They're breaking through, and there are stints where they're not scoring goals, but there are also these very, very positive moments and times and games where they are scoring goals and are more than capable of scoring goals. Like you mentioned, awesome to see Mia Fischel break through. Mercado and Fischel, their work rate has just been, I love their work rate. Defensively, it doesn't matter where they're at on the field at the time, whether they're the highest player on the field pressing a goalkeeper or a center back, or whether they're doing the work coming back. Those guys have an outstanding work rate pressing. For me, it's, if you're in the last 10 minutes and you know those players are there, you've really got to break up play. You have to break up momentum. You have to break up rhythm. The ball needs to be out of bounds as much as humanly possible. And it's those things where we have to be a little bit more mature and recognize what the moment needs, not necessarily what our style of play is all the time or most of the time or going into games or regardless of the situation. End of game tactics and understanding a big tackle, a clearance, a ball out of bounds, a ball out of bounds again, doing things that are frankly annoying for a team with if the bottom line is if Sam Kerr doesn't have the ball. If Rose Lavelle doesn't have the ball, if the ball's out of bounds, they can't be effective. So when you're on the road and you've taken that pressure and you've done this work and you go up, that's really what it becomes. Not more work on the field, connecting small passes, any of that. It's really about ending the game. And it's a really hard thing to do. I'm not saying it because it's, the easiest thing to do when you have world-class players just coming down your throat at the end of a game. And they're going to be relentless. That's why they are who they are. So it's really about making sure that those players just can't develop a rhythm and can't get into the box. And sometimes it's not pretty. But that's really what needs to be done.
0: Yeah, that extra, as soon as it was 10 minutes of stoppage time that went up on the clock,
1: It was
0: I was just like,
1: brutal.
0: oh no.
1: I was like
0: And that's
1: that.
0: not the reaction that you want. You want to be like, all right, we got this, we got this. But it just felt like, I've used the word barrage now three times,
1: Yeah.
0: and
1: No, you need.
0: it felt like, oh, they have this. I don't know.
1: Yeah, and that has to come organically from the players, in terms of just, a relentlessness of holding each other accountable, of doing, things that aren't necessarily attractive soccer really well for a sustained period of time. I mean, my reaction to plus 10 is just that's hard to do on the road with the players that we just named. If that's your opposition, that's tough. That's that nobody's saying that that's an easy thing to do. That is a very tall order. But the Reign have talented players, and I believe that they are capable in those moments of doing those things. It just didn't work out on the road against Gotham with a lot of rain and some adversity, that day.
0: We went up 2-0. We had that missed PK, which would have gone up 3-0. Unfortunately, the crossbar was not our friend. Cassie Miller put in another brave performance. Laura Harvey, after the game, did say that Claudia Dickey is now pain-free, and it will be a 50-50 decision about who's going to start against San Diego. Let's turn the page and let's go to a Sunday.

0: 20-year game. We're heading from the East Coast all the way to the West Coast. I know, look at me, so clever. Playing San Diego Wave. San Diego, very high up in the standings right now, actually. I know that we historically do very well against them, but they are
1: Yeah.
0: currently in third place. We have two matches in hand, however. They have played 16, we have played 14. What have you seen from San Diego so far, Laura?
1: I mean, I find it really interesting just how they've turned the page from last year to this year.
0: Yeah, truly.
1: They really kind of struggled at the end of last year, which was interesting because they had some very good momentum. I'd say, halfway through the year, they were doing very well. Weren't quite sure what they were going to look like in a playoff run, and then it fizzled a bit. They seem to be on a different track right now. And one thing that stands out to me is just, they're team play is just outstanding. It's not necessarily, like one individual with them. It can come from a number of places. The attack can come from a number of different players. And they're sitting in, what are they? Are they three? They're
0: Yeah,
1: sitting
0: they're in
1: at three.
0: third.
1: That's a really great place to be this time of year. They're just one point out of first with the Spirit with 30 points, Gotham with 30, and they're sitting right below. For the rain, I'm really excited about the second half of the season, them going to San Diego and some of the matchups that we're going to have in the next few months, really. I mean, it's a long season in the NWSL. We always talk about the parity. The Wave have really gotten off to an outstanding start with 29 points at the beginning of this year. But let's look at how many difficult games and road games the Reign have played. If they can get down to San Diego and pull 3 points out of that game, they're going to start to have some more home games, which they haven't had. I don't have the count on me, but there haven't been a lot this year for various reasons. If you don't count Spokane, right? So I think that this could be a game where the page is turned. That game against Gotham, maybe it lights a little bit of a fire because that could have been a hard three on the road earned. Big positives, like we mentioned, out of that game. I think the Wave game, it's a winnable game for the Reign.
0: Yes.
1: So looking for the players that have been standing out and maybe, Mia Fischel stepping forward with a second goal. Let's see if she can go back to back. It's going to be a tough game, but I think that the Reign have a good shot at getting three on the road.
0: Yep, it's going to be a tough game. A couple notes for this one. Laura Harvey is one win away from becoming the first NWSL coach to record 100 regular season wins with one club. So if and when we beat San Diego, that will be her 100th win as head coach of Reign FC, which is crazy. But we also have to watch this. Next yellow card for our head coach, Laura Harvey, will incur a one-game suspension for yellow card accumulation. So,
1: Oh,
0: yes.
1: I think just being back on the West Coast and having more home games is going to help a lot. So we're just getting back to it. I think that the San Diego game can be a great starting off point for some really positive things and getting back home here quickly in the future.
0: All right, speaking of positive things, breaking news from Reign FC, Ryan Brown is signing a one-year extension. She was selected by Seattle at the 21st pick in the 2022 NWSL draft, and she's signing a one-year contract extension through 2027. 27-year-old returned this season from a season-ending injury sustained in 2024 and scored the game-winning goal in her first start back against Portland Thorns FC. This club has meant so much to me over the last few years, especially throughout my recovery, from my teammates and coaches to our medical and performance staff. Everyone supported me and believed in me every step of the way, and returning to the field with this group has been incredibly special, and I'm so grateful for the trust this club has shown me. Congratulations, Ryan Brown. ACLs are no joke. My non-professional athlete husband is still dealing with a torn ACL from last year. I won't even get into all of that. Jamie, you will get better at some point, I think, hopefully. It's no joke. He's also over 30 and he's also not a professional athlete. So, but I am just so impressed by any athlete who can come back from a torn ACL. That is an amazing accomplishment. And Ryan, we are so excited to have you for at least another full season with the Reign. And with that, we are Reign Weekly, Laura Schott and Keely Dunning. Reminder, we will be on Fox 13 Plus on Sunday. You will can tune in and see Laura's beautiful face and her beautiful voice alongside Steve Schlanger and Kellen Rowe. We will also be on 950 KGR AM, Jackson Feltz, Kwame Appiah, and Stephanie Verdoya on the call for that. And I will somehow be producing both. So it's going to be a busy weekend. My hair will totally not be on fire. I'm going to have a lot of fun. Reign FC versus San Diego FC. And we will be back with Reign Weekly next week on 93.3 KJR FM.

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1: Resale is illegal. But that's a whole other discussion for another time. But, you know, we look at it, the world at large. I mean, I bring up North Carolina because, you know, we're talking a lot about Tom Brady and his midlife crisis. But for Bill Belichick, it's been kind of quiet.
2: In a space that doesn't move, I shouldn't say that on Fox, but yes, I'm sorry. But yes, he has gotten better as a color commentator, but the Botox is pretty solid on that guy.
1: But his coaches, I mean, it's been pretty quiet in just about football, it seems, at least for a minute. They're over under his 4.5 wins, by the way.
2: I think they'll be better than that. They had a defense last year, and it's Belichick. His defensive guys are going to figure something out, and their scheme's going to be right. And basically, what he was kind of the anti-Signetti, where they brought in, I think they brought in like 60 transfers last year, and they just didn't like any of them. So they basically dumped all of them and got a whole new wave of transfers in. So it's like, okay, well, we were wrong, so let's try this again. And the new transfers appear to be better. So I don't think they're winning the ACC or anything like that. But look, Virginia and Duke played for the ACC title last season. You know, the ACC's wide open. It can be won by anybody. I would not be stunned if they were at least pretty good. I'm not going to say that they were. Last year they should have rocked because their schedule was not that bad. This year it's a lot tougher. But I think old Bill, you know, he's still a great coach. I think he's going to be okay this year.
3: Pete Futek, collegefootballnews.com, our guest, Jason Smith, Mike Harmon, live from the Fox Sports Radio studios. Okay, so lastly here, Greg Sankey, all big headlines today, saying with the SEC, hey, you know, we didn't mean to talk so much about, you know, expanding out and going off on our own. You know, it's frustration. You know, we understand that, you know, the way college football is going. Now, you talked about how the SEC, you know, staying where they are in the Southeast. I really don't think, Pete, we are that far away from getting the talk of the Big Ten and the SEC branching off by themselves, because the SEC can't do it by themselves anymore because the Big Ten has become the most powerful conference. But the SEC and the Big Ten together figuring something like that out, now that I could see.
2: Well, as I keep saying this, what do you think college football has been for the last 40 years? I mean, like, okay, yeah, you know, back when Texas and Oklahoma were in the Big 12, okay, and certainly Miami and Florida State and Clemson, you know, high-end ACC teams. But basically, if you look at the NFL draft for the last umpteenth years, it's been something like 45-ish percent all Big Ten and SEC teams. This year, it was like off the charts. I can't even remember what the number was, but it was basically all the talent was in those two conferences. They have all the money. Where the SEC screwed this up just absolutely royally is by not expanding further. They should have gone after Oregon and Washington. They should have gone harder after, you know, somebody like Arizona and Arizona State would have said they needed to expand the footprint. But that just is not on brand for them because, I joke, it does just mean more, but it does. You know, there is something about SEC, you know, teams being in that part of the country. But they also forgot about getting actual TV markets, which I know don't matter so much anymore, but really media markets, which the Big Ten just said, fine, we'll yoink L.A., you know, they got Chicago. They've got all these other media markets now, and that's where all the money is. So, yeah, the Big Ten and SEC are just bigger and better than everyone else. But, again, look who's played in the last couple of, you know, the national championships. Well, last year was Miami from the ACC. You had Washington, which was a Pac-12 team at the time a couple of years ago. You have Notre Dame, which, you know, is really an ACC team pretending to be independent. So it's not been, you know, everybody else. So there's still room for the rest of the world for now in college athletics.
1: All right, so since he teased it and he used his name, and when you use the name of Tim Tebow, we have to have the conversation. John Sumrall saying, hey, our quarterbacks don't need to be Tim Tebow. You got a Georgia Tech transfer, second-year player. How good can this squad be?
2: Better. And I actually like him. So the whole the big tiff today, I don't know if you saw it, was that someone's phone went off and Sumrall was like, gosh, I'm glad this didn't. I just want to throw this podium at you or something like this. And, of course, X being X, everyone thought Sumrall was being a jerk when he was actually joking. And that was like, that's SEC media days for you. But he's a good coach. I mean, he was great at Troy. He got Tulane to the college football playoff, and he's one of the younger guys. He's also very realistic, where he did say, "Hey, look, we just got to win here. I mean, this is, you know, there's no magic to this. It's Florida. It should have better talent. The problem is, you're right, Aaron Filo. Okay, you're just good, but the SEC's got Arch Manning. It's got Lenora Sellers. You know, it's got Trinidad Chablis and Gunnar Stockton, and you know, on and on and on with these great quarterbacks up and down the board. So if they're going to just flat out block and tackle better, which there's a start. But I kind of like this team under Summerall, maybe not to win the SEC championship, but just being a bigger threat this season.
3: He's on Twitter at Pete Futek. That is at Pete Futek. Pete, welcome back, man. Excited for another season.
2: Let's go.
3: Ready to go.
2: Let's go. Absolutely.
3: Sorry about your World Cup fantasy experience.
1: Well, I mean, now you got fantasy college football. We'll get a league together and we'll go from there.
2: I am shockingly awful at that. I just
3: I had Vinny Jr. got knocked out. Only had one knockout game. See you, buddy.
1: Bye,
3: Pete Futek. Great stuff from him. Hey, Georgia, maybe LSU. I mean, this could be Nick Saban going to Alabama. Ooh.
1: But I mean, he's got a whole good baseball summer, and he still doesn't care. Let's go.
3: Let's find out what's trending in the wide world of sports. Someone who's been called the Bill Belichick of Fox Sports Radio. She likes to wear short sleeve hoodies. It's Monty Bolaños.
4: You know I do. That's my favorite outfit. Maybe that's what I should dress up for Halloween as.
3: How many short sleeve hoodies have you bought online shopping at work here in the last year? How many?
4: I do a lot of online shopping while I'm on this show. I'm not going to lie, but I've not bought one of those. I have not. Not yet.
3: All right.
4: That's the key word.
1: All right. Saying there's a chance.
4: Absolutely.
3: You're working another 2 hours and 20 minutes, so you have some time.
4: There's only one WNBA game going on right now, so this is the perfect time to find me one of them sweaters with the sleeves cut off, and I need a hood. You need the hood. I can't go without it. We'll start in baseball, though, guys. We're going to start with the Dodgers, who defeated the Phillies 9-5. L.A. with the best record in baseball, 65-38. Yeah, the Brewers won earlier today against the Mets 4-3, so they have the second-best record. But L.A. right now is topping them by one win. Yordan Alvarez hit his major league-leading 34th home run of the season as the Astros defeated the Marlins 5-2. Miami has lost 9 in a row. Twins outscored the Guardians 10-6. Rays beat the Blue Jays 4-2, and the Orioles snapped the Red Sox 15-game winning streak. They won game 2 of their doubleheader, so Boston was really only able to celebrate for a couple of hours because Baltimore won the second game 5-1. Yankees and the Pirates also had a doubleheader, and they split that. Pittsburgh won game 1, New York won game 2. Victories also for the Reds and the Nationals, and Salvador Perez hit his 317th career home run with the Royals as they beat the Giants 5-4. That ties the franchise record that is held by George Brett's. So Salvador Perez right now with 317 career home runs.
3: Brett was my guy growing up. He was my favorite player growing up, man.
4: Well, I have a feeling Perez is going to...
3: He's got to hit one more.
4: One more.
3: He's just got to hit one more.
4: I think he's going to hit it, though.
3: Yeah.
4: Like, call me crazy, but I think he's going to hit it. When it comes to the WNBA, one game going on right now. The Wings lead the Fire 71-64. 2 minutes to go in the third quarter. The Lynx already defeated the Storm 86-76. Nafisa Collier, her debut tonight, 24 points, 10 rebounds. Asia Wilson dropped 38 points. It wasn't enough for the Aces. They lost to the Mystics 100-99. Caitlin Clark, 27 points, 11 assists as the Fever defeated the Sun 123-88, but she did get her 7th technical of the night.
3: Yeah.
4: Or not the night. Telling
3: Rivers, look at the scoreboard.
1: Look at the blanket scoreboard.
3: Jostling after a play. Look at the scoreboard. Look at the scoreboard.
4: Both of them got a technical, but seems silly.
3: Yeah.
4: Silly.
3: Yeah. Look at the scoreboard.
4: Silly. Scoreboard. Back to you guys.
3: Thank you, Monty.
4: Jess.
3: Coming up next, you want the most fun basketball story of the day? Oh, we got that for you easily. That's straight ahead. Jason and Mike. 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
1: Harry Kane misses!
0: Whoa. You really took me out of it there.
2: Sorry.
0: Yeah, no, it's all right.
2: Why don't we break this willow?
0: That's all right, though. I want England to win the World Cup so blankin' bad. Hey, congratulations.
2: Jason.
0: Yeah.
2: You had a one-wish willow right now. What are you wishing for?
0: I don't know, man. I might do the $1 billion thing.
2: Really?
0: I might do that.
2: You're so lame.
0: I might do immortality.
2: Really?
0: I might do that. Sure. Yeah.
1: I am immortal.
0: If I could get immortality.

0: show. A reminder, save the date. Save the date. The next big Maller meet and greet has been scheduled. It'll be coming up in a little over a month from now, August 29th in Las Vegas, Nevada. Viva Las Vegas. We're going back to Vegas for a Maller meet and greet. That is a Saturday. Love to see you. Love to have you hang out with us. More details as we get closer to the event. We've been doing Vegas for a couple years now. This will be the first Maller meet and greet that we've done since the big weekend in Boston and Worcester. And then a couple weeks before that, we were in Newport, Kentucky and Cincinnati. And I got to meet listeners like Jay in Cincinnati, who, when I met him, he wasn't completely hammered and a schmuck like he was when he called up earlier. But save the date, August 29th, the next great Maller meet and greet of 2026 will take place in Las Vegas, Nevada. All right, back to it. Time now for the big payoff on the Who Am I game. It's where I pretend to be somebody else. Thus, we call it the Who Am I game in honor of the Red Sox, who won 15 straight before losing the nightcap to the Orioles. Other than Red Sox interim manager Chad Tracy and friend of one of my good baseball friends, Jim Tracy, who was managing the Dodgers when I was doing the Dodger Talk stuff back in the day. I love Jim Tracy. Good man. That's his kid. So I'm pulling for Chad Tracy. So other than, full disclosure, other than Red Sox interim manager Chad Tracy, the only two people who didn't manage their teams on the opening day of the season who had longer winning streaks are Bob Allen of the 1890 Phillies and me. Let's see. Maller Prop Guy says, Lorena. Wow, look at Lorena playing for the Portland Pickles, managing, and she's yelling at Ferdog. That doesn't look like AI at all. Alf, the alien opiner, says, the mouth of the South, Jimmy Hart. Are you trying to smoke out our friend who likes to gamble in Arkansas? Is that what you're trying to do here? Buzz Aldrin from Femi, the Macho Man. That's right, Randy Savage. Oh, yeah. From Shane in Des Moines. Who else do we have? Forrest Gregg of the 1985 Green Bay Packers. That's his answer. Leo DeRocher from Analog Al. Whitey Herzog, the White Rat, guessed by Eek in Rosewood, Minnesota. Danny Glover from Not Blind Austin. Not Blind Austin. Dick Hauser. There's a name from the past from James. James is hanging out there in parts unknown. Little Napoleon, Earl Weaver from Steelers Nasty, still one of the all-time great radio. It wasn't broadcast, but the manager's corner with Earl Weaver, one of the all-time great bits of all time, and just absolutely great. Let's see, what else do we have? A lot of reaction to Andrew and Jesus Radio. Tommy Lasorda from Spock's Weed on the Oregon Trail. Who else? Paige Dan. All right, do you have an answer, Lorena? Do you have an answer?
1: Coco Crisp.
0: No. It's Fred Dunlap of the 1884 St. Louis Maroons. There was a team called the Maroons.
2: We are. Yeah.
0: Who knew?
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19: 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We got this new thing. That was Napster. There were 27 billion transfers per month, song transfers.
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19: 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Spotify comes along. They changed the game. Pandora was still trying to be kind of like radio in a way. 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Apple's 0.7, YouTube Music 0.7. Spotify pays 0.4 cents per stream, same as Amazon, and then Pandora's down to 0.1. 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
22: 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Muncy flies the ball left center field. This one's back, and it is out of here. Max Muncy with his third go-ahead homer of the road trip.
21: 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They defeated the Phillies 9-5. The Orioles snapped the Red Sox 15-game winning streak after their 5-1 victory in Game 2 of their doubleheader. The Yankees and the Pirates also split their doubleheader on Wednesday, while Yordan Alvarez hit his major league leading 34th home run of the season as the Astros beat the Marlins 5-2. The Tigers outscored the Cubs in Chicago 5-1, while the Rays beat the Blue Jays 4-2. The WNBA is officially in its all-star break. Caitlin Clark had 27 points and 11 assists as the Fever crushed the Sun 123-88. I'm Monsi Bolaños.
20: Gather around. Ben Maller's up.
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0: Two pros and a cup of Joe, Fox Sports Radio. LeVar Arrington, Brady Quinn, Jonas Knox with you here. We are going to be back on the air tomorrow, same time, same place, 6 a.m. Eastern Time, 3 o'clock Pacific for a Football Friday edition of the show. 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
1: Time to find out what's left.
2: Sounds incredible.
1: Here's the leftovers.
0: All right, Larray, what do we got?
3: Well, yesterday's leftover came true. Let's see if this one does. Rumor has it, Jake Paul restated yesterday some wild claims that he plans to join the NFL after he's done with his boxing career. This was at Fanatics Fest yesterday. He said that he's interested in going to the Cleveland Browns because he grew up in the Cleveland suburbs. But in the interview, he said it's pretty simple. Really, it's all going. All it's going to take is me after boxing, practicing some roots. I have a couple of teams and coaches that I've already talked to that are interested in bringing me on the team. It's really going to be quite easy.
0: How's that feel?
4: I'm sorry. What's he going to practice?
5: It sounds like roots. He wants to be like a Kittle.
3: Yeah, once he practices some
5: passing
3: roots.
5: Routes.
4: Some roots.
3: Routes.
5: Some passing routes.
4: Have you ever heard, even the people say roots instead of routes, have you ever heard any coach say roots?
5: No.
4: I haven't either. Like, that's one of those ones not, where once you coach, yeah. It's beaten out of you.
5: And you're not saying it incorrectly, root. Like,
4: yeah,
5: like
4: if could, it was it could
5: like,
4: be
5: like route 66, like route 66.
4: I've just never heard a coach go, all right, boys, we'll
5: run some
4: time
5: routes
4: to practice
5: today.
4: Our passing routes. Like, what?
5: No, it's always been routes. It's routes. But that's cool. But and that's more interesting of a conversational piece.
0: How long do you think it'll take him to learn the root tree?
5: It doesn't matter. You're not going to be George Kittle, bro. I know you think y'all look alike, and it gives you your inspiration of thinking that you can do it. I know Gronk is Gronk, and you're
4: I'll put it this way, you're confused. Tim Tebow tried to transition to a tight end, and he is a much more accomplished, successful athlete. I think that's fair to say.
0: Yes.
4: And he couldn't do it. So I don't think Jake Paul is going to be able to do it. Now,
5: Tim Tebow maybe someone, is one of the greatest football players to ever play. You know what I mean? Like
4: in college, yeah.
5: Yeah, but like I'm saying, he's not a football player.
4: Well, I'm not going to go that far. I mean, he might have been able to play at some level or maybe played. I don't know.
5: No.
4: I'm just saying, like, it's not an easy thing to do.
5: It wouldn't look right.
4: Yeah, if there's a cal sheet contract or something out there, I would be buying the no. I'd be buying the no contract.
5: Buy the no. So. Buy the no. And matter of fact, buy to this show. Buy.
4: You know
5: buy.
4: What?
3: Yeah, a couple more seconds.
4: Jonas. Bye. Jonas is trying to. Jonas is trying to actually be on the other side of this one.
5: Whoa.
0: Yeah, I believe. I mean, listen, he's an Ohio guy. I think he can make it. I do.
1: We are.
0: Trained to push past the pain, not athletes, just people, men, women, and children who are trafficked every day in communities across the United States, sometimes by someone they trusted, sometimes by their own family. 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
10: Been working with a semi crash in Lakewood, and this is fully blocking the southbound I-5 off ramp to Thorn Lane. Has been a long term blocking problem and will continue to be so. Northbound I-5 is getting busier out of Federal Way to State Route 516. A light slowdown around SeaTac. Northbound 405 is building from the Valley Freeway to about Sunset. That's traffic.
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15: From the Fox 13 Weather Center, I'm Stephen Kilbreath. Today, much cooler. We got to 95 degrees yesterday. Today, we'll get to 80 degrees in Seattle. Possibility of some sprinkles early in the morning and some thunderstorms out on the coast.
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1: Where the action never stops.
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1: This is Chuck in the Morning.
30: Why, you people are beyond human.

0: morning to you. Welcome into this Thursday edition of the radio program. It is Chuck Powell, Ashley Ryan with you. And then there was light. Finally, she decided at 6:01, you know, I might want to see my surroundings.
1: Just wanted it to be dramatic.
0: It was very dramatic. You made it dramatic, that's for sure. Yeah. I don't think it was dramatic. And then when you added the angelic chorus... instant drama.
1: That was the goal.
0: Just had a conversation about lights with Jody and Bender, that famous radio duo.
1: I've heard of them. How did that conversation go?
0: Very talented people, very successful people. Mm-hmm. I don't know if they're very likable.
1: No, everyone hates them.
0: Yeah, but anyway, they were talking about, you and I just had this conversation about how Five Iron always wants it dark in the house and it drives you crazy. Same thing with me in my house and it drives the unicorn crazy. Yeah. And
1: man thing.
0: So I think I was under the impression that it is truly like a gender thing.
1: Yeah.
0: Like men tend to want, because Unicorn always says, why do all men that I've ever been with want it to be dark all the time? And first of all, I'm like, I thought I was the first person that you were with.
1: Yes, there was no one before me.
0: No. And I'm like, I don't know. I don't know why we do that. You're going to have to ask God that someday.
1: Yeah.
0: I don't know why we do it. But do you know that those two crazy characters, part of the iHeart family, they're just the opposite? That Jody is the one that likes it dark and Bender needs light as soon as he comes in. We were having a perfectly good conversation, her and I, in the dark. And Bender came in and pretty much just put a floodlight on us.
1: Just ruined it. I will say in here, I like it dark. But at home, I like
0: it. You just turned on the light.
1: I did now.
0: Yeah.
1: Because I felt like it's rude for me to sit in the dark and then you have to look at me in the dark.
0: Okay, I see.
1: Yeah. Otherwise, I'd sit in the dark the whole time.
0: Really?
1: Yeah, in here. Yeah, or at least more dim.
0: Why does it change when you're here and not at home?
1: I think because I just have so many bright screens around me. I'm like, it's fine. I can have the darkness.
0: Okay.
1: Darkness.
0: I don't even know why I like it dark at home, but I do. Like I said yesterday, like four and a half weeks now that Unicorn's been caretaking a house for her sister. And believe me, I've just enjoyed, like, as soon as I'm done making my meal and cleaning up the dishes, it's like click, click, click, click. Every light goes off except for the television and my laptop.
1: And like when Five Iron wakes up, because on weekends he'll wake up earlier than I will, and he watches TV in the dark in the living room.
0: Hmm.
1: And I think it is, there's got to be something with the gender thing, though, because even growing up, I remember my dad was always, turn off the lights. Why is this light on? Why? And Five Iron does the same thing to Palmer the Great.
0: I wonder.
1: Why is this light on? Why'd you leave these lights on? We can't leave these lights on.
0: We're on to something here.
1: Yeah.
0: Because I'm pretty sure that always had to do, like my dad did the same thing.
1: Okay.
0: And it was because he was being cheap. It was about the electricity bill. I don't think about the electricity bill. I do when, you know, the laundry runs for three straight days.
1: Right.
0: Or we've had the air conditioner on for a month.
1: Right.
0: I think about the electricity bill, but I don't really think about it when it comes to light. But my dad certainly did. And his dad was far more thrifty or cheap or whatever you want to call him, financial conscious than what, even though he had a lot more money than any of us. He was the one. So my dad was. So imagine what my great grandfather was like. Turn out that candle.
1: Yeah.
0: Blow that candle out.
1: Blow that oil lamp. Turn that oil lamp off.
0: What do you think? You think we're made of candles? You think I got a candle tree in the backyard? What the hell is wrong with you?
1: You think we could just make more candles?
0: Yeah.
1: Actually, yes, you can make more candles.
0: What do you think? I'm built of wax? What's wrong with you, boy?
1: Yeah.
0: And go slop the hogs and blow out that candle. Yeah, so maybe it was just since caveman days, like fire too big.
1: Yes.
0: Don't have that much wood.
1: Yes.
0: Yeah, maybe there was
1: smaller.
0: Yeah, make smaller fire. Maybe it just got ingrained in men over time, and now we don't even realize it because we're pampered, modern day, you know,
1: light
0: stalwarts.
1: Switch guys.
0: Yeah, and so maybe it's has nothing to do with like being in the dark. Maybe it's ingrained in our DNA from generations of cheap men saying, that's too expensive. We can live in the dark.
1: Yeah, I think that might be right. Even though, like, I've read things about it, that leaving a light on barely increases your electricity bill. There's so many right. other things that go into it. The light yes. is the smallest part of it, but it is the thing that
0: yeah.
1: that Five Iron is the most anal about.
0: yeah. I like it dark too, but it really has nothing to do with the electricity bill.
1: That yeah.
0: has every, but maybe because it did with my father and it did with my father's father, and I have no idea what it was like with my father's father because I don't even think electricity was around then. that it just got passed on. Maybe that's the answer right there. Maybe Bender's just been. Maybe he's just been affluent. Maybe all of his family.
1: Maybe he comes from kings and queens.
0: Right, exactly. And you know how kings and queens waste electricity.
1: All the time.
0: Oh, yeah.
1: Yeah. And it is interesting, though, because he likes being in the dark, but that doesn't have anything to do with the electricity bill. But if you leave a light on, it drives him insane.
0: That's passed down.
1: Yeah.
0: That is definitely passed
1: yeah.
0: down.
1: But he's, yeah, he basically thinks our living room's a cave.
0: Interesting. There's always an answer, isn't there?
1: There is.
0: You just got to back it up. You just got to take it, you know, 30,000 foot view. Yeah. Why is this happening? We solved this in 5 minutes.
1: Yeah, what's next, you guys? Come on,
0: yeah,
1: text
0: exactly.
1: us your problems. We'll solve them all.
0: I will solve every single person's problem out
1: Let's
0: there.
1: Let's do it.
0: Today.
1: What, yes.
0: That would be a heck of a show if we solved all problems today.
1: I think we would have a successful show.
0: I would think people would tune in for that.
1: I think so. I would hope so.
0: All right. Good morning to you. Welcome into the show. It's Ashley and Chuck solving everyone's problems here this morning, and we will do that for the next 4 hours on the radio program. I got What's on Tap coming up in a moment. Certainly, we're getting closer and closer to training camp, and so that means more and more Seahawks football that we'll discuss. As a matter of fact, if anything, I feel like I've been on the light side of getting you ready for Seahawks training camp because there are a lot of fascinating topics that we could discuss. Part of it is because starting Monday, it's just going to take over my existence, and so maybe I'm punting that down the road a little bit. But also part of it is that our Mariners baseball team is so increasingly aggravating from day to day that they are always topic worthy. So we'll certainly talk some Mariners baseball today, but I'm going to cut everybody a break, not lead with it. And I'll tell you why. It's not because I'm avoiding the subject, but we got a safety who I think could be a future NFL Defensive Player of the Year as early as this season. Who suddenly appeared on the PUP list earlier this week. And on Monday, it caught even the insiders, the guys that cover the beat, that are there every day, off guard. Like, where did this come from? Mm-hmm. I heard Hugh on with Mike Menton saying, I think we should be worried about this. It's nothing not to worry about. And yet, you know, I had Greg Bell on vacation. I didn't want to. We're getting ready to have him on every single day for the rest of his life.
1: Right.
0: So I started like, well, let's get a little bit more information. I don't want to sound any alarm bells. And then yesterday we find out the information about number three. He did have ankle surgery and he did have it late in the offseason. And that always begs the question, well, why didn't you do this at the beginning of the offseason? Why didn't you do this in February? Why didn't you do this the day after the Super Bowl?
1: Mm-hmm.
0: Super Bowl, parade, surgery.
1: Yeah.
0: And then you would have been
1: parade.
0: Yeah, perfectly good and ready to go for training camp and everything else. And I mean, I think there's some obvious answers here, but maybe we do have to sort of go through this. We got to sift through this because this is, man, this is a really valuable piece. And suddenly he is at least at risk of not being ready for the opening game of the season, even though all stories yesterday suggested that because we did it now, that he should be ready to go. But should.
1: Mm-hmm.
0: That's not guaranteed that he's going to be ready to go, and you never know how somebody's going to respond to something in rehab. You don't know how well the procedure's going to go. And this is at the core of it. I mean, there's so much cutting that is done today, and they're very good at it. They're incredible at it. Surgeons today, the breakthroughs in medicine, the fact that we can get a guy who tears his ACL and he can be ready to go in 9 months these days is just, that's mind-blowing.
1: Yeah.
0: From when I was a kid and somebody tore their, well, he tore his knee. I mean, we didn't even put letters next to it. But we were all living in the dark because the candles were blown out.
1: Right. Come on now.
0: Yeah. But I mean, you still, despite the breakthroughs that you have, and the incisions now are just so precise and so small, and the things that they can do with probes and cameras and everything else to get inside and clean it up without harm done to surrounding tissues and surrounding areas. I mean, it's phenomenal.
1: Yeah.
0: It's phenomenal, the breakthroughs that they've made. Still, it doesn't change the fact that if you can avoid getting cut on, you want to avoid getting cut on. So here's Nick Emanuori going through the off-season program, participating in damn near everything, including the limbo and the hula hoop, which he got a blue ribbon in both.
1: Well, well done.
0: And the pie-eating contest. Yes. He finished fifth.
1: Oh.
0: So we went through the entire off-season program, and he was apparently like constantly like, it's not, that didn't feel 100%. But I'll play through it. I mean, it's not, no big deal. I'm sure that the amount of times Nick Emanuori probably told the training staff and Mike McDonald, it's no big deal.
1: Mm-hmm.
0: And yet it wouldn't go away. And I think somebody finally, some adult finally said in the room, enough. We can let this thing go, because I think they reached the conclusion at some point you're going to have surgery on this. You just got to clean it out. There's nothing terribly wrong, but, you know, you just got to clean it out. This happens to athletes. It happened to Tarek Skubal this season, and now he's went from it hurts to perfectly great again.
1: Mm-hmm.
0: Right in the middle of the season.
1: Yeah.
0: So I think that some adult, John, Mike, whoever, just said, let's just do it. If it risks opening day, it risks opening day. If it risks the first two games, fine. But we have to have him healthy. What we don't want to do is find out in the middle of the season, this is getting worse. It's worse than what we thought, or something else happens to it that makes it worse. And now all of a sudden, when we need him the most, he's got to go have surgery and might miss 4 weeks or something like that. So I think this was just somebody saying, let's just do it now so that we don't have to worry about it later. And I think that's a wise decision. In other words, they wanted to get through this and just see if it would naturally sort of the pain sort of go away on its own. And then when it didn't at the end of the off-season program, I think wisely somebody said, enough. Let's stop mulling over it. Let's just get it cleaned out. And that gives us enough time that we should be on par for opening day. And if not, if it's week two, it's week three, at least we get 100% Nick Emanuori back, who's not complaining about it being painful.
1: Right.
0: So I think it's a great decision, a smart decision. I really don't think it's anything to worry about now that we know it was just an arthroscopic procedure. We're not attaching a ligament. We're not taking, you know, a ventricle and
1: thank goodness
0: putting it in his ankle. You know, we're not taking a tendon out of his elbow and placing it down in his ankle. It's just a clean out. Small incision, I'm sure. Little bit of rehab before he can go full force. And as long as he's 100% healthy, he can still study the game plan. He can still study the playbook. He can still do other things. And I think that we should get him back for week one. But the best news is that we get 100% Nick Emanuori with this behind him as soon as possible. And if that's week number two, if that's week number three, fine. That's how I think they should approach it. And it sounds like that's what they're doing.
1: Yeah. And it is surprising that the people that cover the team didn't know, you know, especially about the, I guess in the offseason, yeah, they don't have to divulge all the information, but I mean,
0: oh, if he was a Mariner, we would have no idea what's going on.
1: Yeah, no clue. Yeah, but for him to have gone on the PUP list and then people still didn't know why he was on the PUP list, including the reporters until yesterday, was, I mean, pretty incredible. And Greg was talking on his show yesterday, he even played a clip of an interview he did with Emanuori during the earlier practices, mini camp and things. And he was like, oh, yeah, it was bothering me and blah, blah, blah, blah, blah. But I wasn't going to miss the Super Bowl. And
0: oh, wow.
1: And didn't say anything about surgery.
0: Yeah.
1: You know, and so even in mini camps, they didn't know anything about it.
0: Yeah.
1: Yeah.
0: Well, I think they probably did know about it. And then they were just like, they just thought, you know, time will heal.
1: Yeah.
0: You know, when we're not constantly pounding on it. And I mean, an off season is supposed to be a time to heal.
1: Yeah.
0: But they just didn't feel like it's healing.
1: Right.
0: So let's just get the procedure done and we will still get at least.
1: Yes, which is a smart move.
0: Barring something else.
1: Oh, gosh, yes.
0: But yeah, we'll get at least 15 games out of the guy, but 15 games at 100% ankle capacity.
1: I'll take it.
0: All right. And so I'm not going to worry about it, but I do, you know, obviously this is a big story heading into training camp because of how damn valuable he is.
1: Mm-hmm.
0: I mean, I don't think I'm being a homer when I say this guy might be a defensive player of the year candidate this season. Now, he'd probably have to build up statistics that catch the eye of people that don't watch the Seahawks play every game. We knew how valuable he was. It was amazing that we got to the Super Bowl last year and Patriot fans didn't realize how good he was. Or the league in general didn't realize. Great. Well, the secret's out.
1: Mm-hmm.
0: Everybody's figured out now.
1: Yeah.
0: He is just fantastic. If he was that good last year, how good is he going to be this year? And I want to make sure that we get 100% Nick Emanwori this year. I think that before long, maybe he's not there yet, but before long, he will be the best football player on this team.
1: Yeah. Oh, absolutely. I don't dispute that.
0: By the end of the year. By the end of this.
1: Yeah.
0: Well, wait a minute. Yeah. JSN's pretty damn good.
1: He's really good.
0: The best defensive player on this team by the end of the year.
1: Yeah. I think you have a legit case for that.
0: Yeah.
1: Honestly,
0: yeah.
1: I mean,
0: and there might be people yelling at the radio. He already is.
1: Yeah.
0: And I'd listen to that argument for sure.
1: Yeah. I just think having him get a little more seasoning, definitely,
0: mm-hmm.
1: then we can really look at him objectively, I think, because I do think at the same time we're all still so just in awe and impressed with what we saw his first year that maybe we fangirl a bit in terms of.
0: No, I don't know.
1: Okay.
0: No, I don't. I dismiss that. I mean, because I go out of my way not to be that.
1: All right.
0: So no, I think he's that special. I really do.
1: That,
0: just
1: then.
0: Tactically, I think he's just that special. All right. Let's find out what's on tap for the rest of the show.
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0: Is that new? Is that even newer than yesterday?
1: Nope, same one from this week.
0: Oh, okay.
1: Yeah.
0: That sounded different. Everything sounds different right now.
1: I hear you.
0: Green is your cash word, by the way, GREEN. If you want to enter that at 93.3KJR.com, you got yourself a shot at $1,000 in cash. I'm just verifying that I am on the right page. I do believe that I am. It's all brought to you by Bellevue Rare Coins, this cash contest. So thank you, Bellevue Rare Coins. You are very rare indeed. All right, let's look at your headlines here and tell you what's on tap for today's show. Like I said, 2 days till training camp, so we're going to ramp that up pretty heavily here today. We're going to talk a lot about the Seahawks. Greg Bell's going to be joining us at 7:05 this morning. We were going to wait until Friday, kind of kick off training camp coverage with Greg Bell. Sounded like a really tidy Friday with Greg Bell. And instead, this news and the spoon news and so much news regarding the Charbonnet news was so, I mean, just kept mounting. And I'm like, we got to talk to Greg earlier than Friday. So he'll be on with us. He's back from vacation. He'll join us today at 7:05. The Charbonnet news is that he will start on the pup list, but that doesn't surprise anyone. And the Witherspoon news is that they're still expecting, it sounds like, I don't know who they are, but people are expecting Devin Witherspoon to be signed to an extension before training camp starts. And I did read a report yesterday that he has his agent. They have the same agent. He and Christian Gonzalez of the New England Patriots, and Gonzalez is going to make even more than Spoon. And for good reasons, he's unreal.
1: Yeah, he is very good.
0: But I think it is. I think Spoon's going to, that's the benefit of the world thinking that cornerback's better than our cornerback, is that our guy will get done first.
1: Okay, yeah.
0: because Spoon's going to pass every other corner.
1: Yes.
0: And then the agent's going to leave room so that Gonzalez can pass Spoon. So our guy should get done first and all of that. And then we can stop fiddling with it. So that's expected to happen before Saturday. We'll see if we get it done, because it is Thursday after all. Sounders lost again, and they're a bit lost. I mean, right now, there's a problem. 3-1, the final to Austin. And so as they resume play, they don't look like the same team they did in the first half. And the mad scientist, Brian Schmetzer, has been very vocal that, some things are wrong about this team and the way they're playing right now, and we got to fix it, and in a hurry. The Storm fell to the Lynx again, second time in the matter of 3 days, but that might be the best team in the WNBA. And now the WNBA gets ready for its All-Star break festivities. Kevin Calabro doesn't just golf with Ashley all the time. He's also made news since he golfed with Ashley last.
1: Yeah, he did.
0: He's leaving the Blazers. And so apparently insulted by the contract offer, he was given, he called it subprime. That sounds like Kevin Calabro.
1: Yeah.
0: Subprime offer from the Blazers. And so he's left them. And we'll see what his future is. We'll see how long it takes to get the Sonics back. But obviously, that's everybody's first choice. Red Sox 15-game winning streak stopped yesterday in the second game of the doubleheader against the Baltimore Orioles, but they are firmly back in the playoff hunt. They are a playoff team right now, despite about a month ago having the worst record in baseball. I guess it wasn't too early. And then the Reds beat the Mariners yesterday, 5-3, the final score. We'll break it all down for you with Mariners Morning After coming your way next. 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
14: Where's Bender when you need him? 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
15: I wish. Yeah. Wish we could, Bender. Wish it was that easy.
14: Good morning to you all. It is time for Mariners Morning After right here on the morning radio program. Ashley Ryan, Chuck Powell with you. And every day after a Mariner game, win or lose, we have Mariners Morning After for you, our post-game show, a highlight, a soundbite, a preview of what's going on tonight right here on the show. So let's get to it. Mariners closing out their series with the Cincinnati Reds. The Reds have not been good as of late, but they have talent. They certainly have talent. It was on display the last 3 days. But still, we can all agree this felt like a series the Mariners should win, at least two games out of three. And they had that chance yesterday with Emerson Hancock going against a struggling Brady Singer. And Hancock did his job, six innings, allowed two runs. Singer was better than he should have been, but he still allowed three runs. We did get to him a little bit in this contest, but unfortunately, all of that maneuvering to set up a well-rested Bizardo, Spire, and Munoz in case we were up one run yesterday afternoon kind of backfired. Bizardo came into the game. He walked a batter. He gave up a hit to a batter. He had two outs. He got Ellie De La Cruz to kind of pop out to left field. But that talent I was talking about just seconds ago, Sal Stewart's a really good hitter, and Sal Stewart got us.
16: Deep to right field. Canzone twisting, turning, out of room, and it's gone. Opposite field bomb from Sal Stewart. The Reds have taken the lead of the seventh.
14: And they would hold that lead. Mariners do not score again. The final score was 5-3. Emerson Hancock does not factor into the decision. Bizardo obviously suffers the loss. And then what did the Mariners do? They just pitched Cole Wilcox down two for the last two innings. And so Munoz.

0: send Spire were not even used yesterday. More on that in a moment.
1: I was going to say, which bodes real well for Munoz.
0: Here is Dan Wilson after the game.
2: Yeah, tough afternoon today. You know, I thought Emerson, you know, gave us everything he had today. Another quality start from the staff, and wasn't sure, you know, if he was going to be able to get through that sixth inning with where his pitch count was, but you know, ran out there and was, you know, incredibly efficient. Continued to attack, got through that sixth inning, and you know, set up the bullpen, I thought he just, you know, again, made pitches when he had to. You know, they were able to scratch a couple runs against him, the home run and you know, the infield hit. But outside of that, you know, I thought he continued to do what he has done all season long, and that was attack the zone, get ahead, and make pitches when he had to, and you know, gave us a chance. You know, offensively, I thought it was a great job by our guys to grab that lead back after we gave up the two spot there. To get back on top there, 3-2, and you know, we had a couple of chances there, and we took advantage of them. Cal with a big RBI single, and then Rails later with a two RBI single. You know, great to see that come alive there and pick up those runs, get the lead back. But you know, sometimes they get you, and the three run homer got us today, and put them right back on top, and we weren't able to muster enough to get over the hump.
0: Oh man. Ashley and I were just discussing, so this is just going to be an inside joke with all the people currently listening right now.
1: Yes.
0: If we do, in the future, decide just to replay the same Dan Wilson interview after wins and the same Dan Wilson interview, it's going to be like from a month ago. Mm-hmm. If we keep doing this, other people will freak out that tune in, that didn't tune in today, that will tune in tomorrow.
1: Yes.
0: You just played the last one. But you listening right now, you'll be in on the joke.
1: Yes.
0: If we start doing this, and I don't know if we will.
1: We'll see.
0: But it is just formulaic. It is, after a loss, it's a tough one.
1: Mm-hmm.
0: And then we don't need you to recap the scoring.
1: Yeah.
0: And yet he does. And then you get to the end of it, and we really fought hard to the end, but just didn't have enough today.
1: And you always have to praise the starting pitcher.
0: Yeah. I mean, that's how it goes every single victory, and the wins don't sound really that much different.
1: No.
0: Frankly. So, look, I realize what I've kind of established here last Wednesday, saying I don't think Dan Wilson's the right man to manage this team the rest of the way, and we've certainly discussed it for the last 2 weeks as a show, as a radio station, as a baseball community here in Seattle. So, I think people are almost waiting to tune in for me to pile on. I don't want to end up piling on. I will say this, in defense of the Seattle Mariners, I was kind of warned because I ended up napping. I'm like, so I kind of half sleep, watched half the game, and then rewatched the entire thing last night.
1: Yeah.
0: So I watched that game once and a half last night.
1: I'm sorry.
0: Exactly. And, you know, I had, you know, a couple friends like text me like, oh, gosh, good luck.
1: Yeah.
0: Strap it on, I think, was one of the phrases that was used. And I really didn't see the things that are frustrating,
1: yeah,
0: that have been frustrating. I didn't see like a lapse of judgment or a lapse of focus, mm-mm, or a lapse of effort. I didn't see that from the team yesterday, which I have seen. I think we've all seen that. I don't think we're imagining that. I mean, there are things about, if I wanted to nitpick about Dan's pitching decisions, oh yeah, we can get into that. But in terms of, should Emerson have come out after the sixth? Yeah, it was time to take Emerson out at the sixth. And you did save your three best guys for the seventh, eighth, and ninth. And Bizzardo has tended to get that job done for us the last 2 years. So to go to Bizzardo, don't have any problem with that. And then once you're down two, a lot of managers won't use their best two guys at that point down two, even though I think you could have. But I'm not going to sit here and crush him for it, to have gone to Wilcox. So I don't know if I had as big a problem with yesterday's Jays. Just right. Looking at yesterday's game, I don't know if I had a huge problem with the way it was managed or the way that we played it. This is baseball. Cincinnati has some talent. Bizzardo didn't have a great day. And Sal Stewart's a really good hitter, and he got us.
1: Mm-hmm.
0: That's kind of the way I chalk that loss. That's what I chalked that loss up to. I didn't think that was some great, catastrophic loss that we suffered to the Cincinnati Reds. But, you knew the but was coming, but it does reflect on those aggravations that we had in previous games.
1: Correct.
0: Just like the day before, Ashley, when, like, see, this is what happens in baseball. If you're going to fall down two and then decide we can't come back from that, then why in a one-run game the night before didn't you not use Spire?
1: Mm-hmm.
0: To protect that one-run lead the day before. So there is, like, the moves that are made on the board one day do affect the ones that are made the next day. And, I mean, now we're going to be going several days without Munoz having pitched. So don't be surprised if he stinks the next time that he pitches, because this is the pattern with him all season long. And we've gone a long time without Spire pitching. But we saved those three guys for the next day, found ourselves down two, and decided, no, that's way too big of a mountain to climb. So now we didn't get to use them on either day. We got scared of a one-run deficit in the ninth and a two-run deficit in the eighth, and decided, let's not use our best guys. Let's save them for that Ranger series on Friday. So by itself, I didn't have a problem with the way the game was managed yesterday.
1: Right.
0: But in the big picture, it does highlight all of the aggravations I've had all season long about Dan's pitching decisions.
1: Yeah, and that was what was frustrating to me yesterday. Obviously, there was no guarantee on Tuesday that if you wouldn't have used Rucker and you would have used Spire right. or Bizzardo, that they wouldn't have given up a home run,
0: mm-hmm.
1: right? We saw that yesterday with Bizzardo. There's mm-hmm. no guarantee, but it doesn't make it the wrong move.
0: Play the percentages.
1: Exactly. You're taking less of a risk by putting one of them in. And so did we expect that from Bizzardo yesterday? No, not at all. Had he done it on Tuesday, I wouldn't have been mad about it, because you still put in the right guy.
0: You know, and I'll say this quickly, and maybe we can expand on a little bit later on. Over the last 5 years, that clubhouse with a lot of the same guys in it kind of became famous for never quitting, coming back, crazy rallies. This year, do you see any fight in them after Dan makes the decision to go to a lesser bullpen piece?
1: No.
0: I don't either. We don't come back from one-run, two-run deficits anymore. It just says
1: Very rarely.
0: Not with the regularity that once we did. And I think a lot of it does. I think there's even a psychological component. I can't verify that, but I think there might even be a psychological component. I think that when the starting nine see, oh, we're going to Rucker? Oh, okay, I guess we're not going to try to win.
1: Right.
0: I don't dismiss that as a possibility. I don't dismiss that as a reason why we don't get comeback victories anymore. When the manager decides we're not that kind of team, we can only play with a lead. I wouldn't be surprised if the players don't absorb that. Maybe not consciously, but subconsciously. Is that crazy?
1: I don't think it's crazy. I don't know. I mean, I think that they probably outwardly have confidence in everyone in that bullpen. So I think if it happens, it would be subconscious. I don't think that they'd actively sit there thinking, oh, okay, so we're done. You know, I think it would be more of a, oh, you know, in the back of their minds, like.
0: Yeah, but yeah. I will disagree with this. There are guys they trust and there are guys they don't trust, even as baseball players.
1: Okay.
0: I promise.
1: Yeah, no, I believe you.
0: Same thing like in hitting situations. Like right now, they don't trust Cal Raleigh's going to get the job done.
1: Yeah.
0: As a hitter. They have in the past, but they don't now.
1: Which in Dan's press conference to say like, oh, to come back from that and go up 3-2. It's like, well, first of all, Cal gave us the lead, the 1-0 lead originally. So you can't add that. You just want to give credit for RBIs.
0: All right. 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Coming up next, though, the negotiation that needs to end. 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
5: There's a semi-crash in JBLM, and this is going to be fully blocking the southbound I-5 off-ramps to Thorn Lane and to Berkeley as well. So all JBLM traffic must go to Main Gate or South Gate. We've got about a 2-mile slowdown into the area because of it. Everett to Seattle or Federal Way to Seattle, just under a half hour, and that's traffic.
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21: Rookies for the Browns, Raiders, Chargers, Giants, and Titans report to their teams today as NFL training camps continue to open. In Tampa, Buccaneers camp kicks off next week. QB Baker Mayfield in the final year of his contract says he'll cut off extension talks if a deal isn't done by then. And after winning game one of their doubleheader, the Red Sox lost to the Orioles in the nightcap. Boston's franchise record-tying 15-game winning streak is over. I'm Matt McCoy.
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0: I'm going to map out my immediate future for you so that you can...
1: Very excited for this.
0: Yeah. So I want you to be prepared. I don't want you to be caught off guard.
1: Okay.
0: So I never bring food into the office except for my little breakfast bar. Yesterday I was supposed to buy... I was going to buy a pizza and then I was going to eat it for lunch and then save the other half of it for dinner. So it was just going to be an all pizza day.
1: Nice.
0: I wasn't able to get my pizza until the evening, so then I had the second half, and then I'm like, well, I got a busy day today, so I don't know when I'm going to get to that. You know what? I'm just going to take it to work. So I have it all bagged up, ready to go. Not sure if I'm going to eat it now or if I'm going to put it in the refrigerator, heat it up, and eat it as soon as we're off the air, but I'm pretty sure this is how it's going to go because I'd never do this, and it is pretty spicy pizza. I'm pretty sure I'm going to eat it here at like 7:30.
1: Okay.
0: Regret that at 8.
1: Oh, that's a quick regret.
0: Yeah. By 8 o'clock, I'm going to regret that. I'm going to probably fall pretty sleepy by about 8:45.
1: Oh.
0: I'm going to have difficulty getting through the show at 9:30. Uh-huh. And then at 10 o'clock, I'm probably going to be hungry again.
1: Okay. I can't wait for this roller coaster.
0: So, yes, that's what you've got in store for you here today.
1: Sounds like a journey. I'm ready.
0: Headlines and Greg Bell coming up at the top of the hour. Certainly one of the things we're going to discuss with our guy, Greg Bell, who we have not talked to in a while on the show. I mean, we see him out in the sports pit, but we haven't talked to him a while on the show. But get ready, Greg. It's every day from this point forward for the rest of your life. We've already discussed Eamon Worry. We also have the Witherspoon situation hanging over our heads as well. And I suspect that that's going to get done before camp, and if not, not too far into camp. I mean, the love affair that exists with this organization and Devin Witherspoon, like, you can cut it with a knife. Like, it's so thick.
1: Mm-hmm.
0: Like, we've had Greg tell us that's Mike McDonald's favorite player. You're not supposed to choose your favorites. He would never announce that publicly. But Greg's pretty sure that that's his guy. And it's not even a guy he drafted. That was a Pete draft pick, if you recall.
1: Yeah.
0: And so that relationship is there. They've already handled the JSN thing. It seems an inevitability that he's going to sign. And then Witherspoon, while he's supposedly in contract negotiations, has not only showed up to every offseason program, he's been the first guy there. It sounds like every single practice. So this should be the easiest thing on earth to get done. I don't know how much time they've spent on this. I don't know if they've even gotten to the roll the sleeves back process of the negotiation. I mean, I can't even imagine a scenario more obvious than this one. You love him. He loves you. You know it's going to cost more than any other cornerback has signed for. So just take the next brick in the road, give him the length of contract, 5 years, whatever. This should be knocked out over lunch.
1: Mm-hmm.
0: So why it hasn't been to this point, I don't know. My guess is the agent's playing a little bit of hardball, but my guess also is Spoon wants it done before practice starts Saturday. John wants it done before practice starts Saturday. Mike wants it done before practice starts Saturday. So as long as the three can tell the agent to, you know,
1: speed it up.
0: Like, this is not, this is easy.
1: Yeah, get with the program,
0: this
1: buddy.
0: Is the easiest thing we can do. Here's the number. It's better than the last elite cornerback signed for, but just a little bit, not a lot of it. And so that's what we're doing. Sign the paper and let's go to work. It should be that easy. This should be done before you should order your lunch. And then in the time that the food comes out, the contract, start the contract negotiations and have it finished as the, you know, as the plate of spaghetti is set down in front of Devin Witherspoon. That's how quickly this should be done.
1: Yeah, I agree. And the fact that vets are reporting tomorrow and nothing's been done is surprising, because we, I think, have all expected that they would have this done before they're even getting to camp. You've now got 2 days before camp officially starts, before he has to set foot on a field. And there should be no reason for him to not set foot on a field on Saturday. Make it easy.
0: Well, we'll find out from Greg Bell what the latest is on that. Eamon Worre, Charbonnet, and if Greg Bell's going to get a haircut before Hard Knocks. All of that's next. 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
5: There's a semi-crash in JBLM, and this is going to be fully blocking the southbound I-5 off-ramps to Thorn Lane and to Berkeley as well. So all JBLM traffic must go to Main Gate or South Gate. We've got about a 2-mile slowdown into the area because of it. Everett to Seattle or Federal Way to Seattle, just under a half hour, and that's traffic.
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2: Luke Raley gives the Mariners a fourth inning lead. It's 3-2.
3: Oh, if only the game would have ended there. Hey, you know what? We've had enough.
4: Yeah.
3: Are you sure, Tito? Yep. Luke Raley has proven we can't beat this team.
4: That would have been awesome.
3: We'll take the L. We'd like to get on the road.
4: You know, would have been great.
3: Maybe hit a bar or two before we leave Seattle. Really good scene down here. No, they played nine innings yesterday, and the Reds ended up winning 5-3 over the Seattle Mariners. Sal Stewart's three-run homer in the seventh off of Bizzardo ends up being the difference in the game, and so the Mariners lose back-to-back games to the Cincinnati Reds. They lose the series to the Cincinnati Reds. They lost their first-place status 2 days ago. And they lost their status as at least a 500 team again yesterday. So the 51-52 Mariners will have the day off today. Then they head to Texas for a four-game series. And even though I suspect it's probably going to be a split, I mean, the only way that it's not, the only way that it is going to be earth-shattering or not even earth-shattering, momentous? What's the word? Significant?
4: Okay, yeah.
3: Is if there's a sweep one way or the other. Otherwise, you know.
4: Otherwise, it's probably just going to be a split series. And
3: well, I mean, otherwise, I mean, even if you win three out of four, I mean, yeah, it gives you a little momentum. Not that that matters in baseball, especially with the Mariners. But it doesn't take you out of anything, and it certainly doesn't let you run away with anything. There's a sweep one way or the other. That's a message. That's yes. Something of significance, but even 3-1, it's just two games shifting. So we're in a race. We're in a race, despite every effort to not be. We are in a race here to win the American League West. Thanks to Mariners TV for the highlight there yesterday. Again, Reds over Mariners 5-3. We'll talk more about it later on in this hour. Also, I want to let you know that your cash word is credit, C-R-E-D-I-T. 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Let's get to your headlines. They're brought to you by Frost Brewed Coors Light. The storm fell to the Lynx again, second time in like 3 days. And now they enter the All-Star break with one of the worst records in the WNBA. Kevin Calabro is leaving the Blazers. And apparently that subprime comment that he made was a direct shot at Dondon. I did not realize that. But Dondon, the owner of the Blazers, apparently made his fortune in subprime loans. So that was more than just a clever Kevin Calabro comment. That was a direct shot, apparently.
4: 100%.
3: At the Blazers owner, which I didn't realize until this morning. Someone alerted me to that. So Kevin Calabro leaving the Blazers. I don't know when the Sonics are going to play again. I do believe they will play again, and I do believe Kevin Calabro will be the play-by-play voice. But I don't know what he's going to do in the interim. So Kevin Calabro leaving the Blazers as the voice of that basketball team. Soccer last night. Sounders, they're broken right now. Time to fix it, and they built up a little bit of cushion before they had the World Cup break, but that's now two matches that they've played against Portland and then Austin last night, and they've been outscored 8-2. So Brian Schmetzer is kind of warning us all, well, there are a lot of things wrong with this team right now. He's got a lot of work to do to fix it, but he does have time. And the Seahawks made a lot of news. Nicky Minwori on the PUP list with an ankle surgery, we found out this week. We've got Devin Witherspoon in a contract negotiation. And as expected, Zach Charbonnet's been put on the PUP list as well. These are all topics for our next guest. Here we go. Greg Bell joins us.
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3: All right, our Seahawks insider from the News Tribune, Greg Bell. Are you ready for this? I mean, I was going to give you one more day before we owned your life at 7:05, but blame the Seahawks. Blame Emanuori and Charbonnet and Witherspoon for making things so interesting this week that we had to jump a day early to bring Greg Bell on this morning and for the rest of his life. You all right with that?
5: Why did we have him say a weekly visit? It's not weekly.
3: Is that what he said? I don't know.
5: That's misleading.
4: I have no idea.
3: All right, we'll get
5: very
3: on that. No, it's going to be daily. As a matter of fact, I was thinking Saturdays and Sundays, too, this year. What do you think about that, Greg?
5: Yeah, sure. Why not? Let's do it right in the middle of a fishing show. There are times during the football season, about October, November, that I talk to you and Ashley more often than my wife. And I live with her.
3: You go on more hikes with her, though. So the next time she complains, well, say, I've never been on one hike with Ashley and Chuck.
5: That's true. That streak lives on. That's true. Yeah, ready. Here we go.
3: We're ready.
5: Saturday till January, February.
3: Here we go. Football season is here. Not just a football season. I mean, world champs getting ready to defend their title. So before we start diving into some things, let me first ask, did you do anything special? Did you get like a haircut or go on Ozempic or anything like that to be on Hard Knocks this year?
5: No, nobody's looking forward to me or any other journalist being on Hard Knocks. That's not the intent of the viewing experience for sure. But I'll be avoiding those cameras. They're already out there. They've been setting up for the last week or so. They actually were out at OTAs and mini camps, the NFL Films crew, getting background stuff and stuff to use for promos. But yeah, they're setting up and installing cameras in meeting rooms and all the things that Mike McDonald just absolutely loves, I'm sure. And they'll start rolling on. Well, they've been rolling actually on filming players reporting this week. So, yep, it's on August 4th, the first episode, September 1st, the last. This is the first time, it bears repeating, it's the first time in 25 years since the very first Hard Knocks that a defending Super Bowl champion's been featured, the Ravens in 2001, the very first one. And in the last couple of years that they changed the rule that it was not to be a team that didn't make the playoffs the previous years. Mm-hmm. For years, new decades, Hard Knocks teams were teams that didn't make the playoffs the previous years. So, yeah, they're featuring the champs this year.
3: Well, let's talk about the champs. I moved here after the second Super Bowl. I don't want to – you know which one I'm – not well, the third Super Bowl, but in the back-to-back Super Bowls. I moved right here right after that. So I've not ever covered a training camp where they were world champs, defending world champs. What's different about it? I know we had a completely different roster and a different head coach than the last championship, but what is different about training camp when you are covering a team defending its crown?
5: Tons more attention nationally, even locally. There'll be way more fans. It'll be back to the days that the berm was completely packed, the grass berm every day from goal line to goal line. Hasn't been that way in the last few years. Still plenty of people, but not that many. But it'll be packed. It'll be a big, big event, and every day of a public, it'll be a big deal. What's unique to this one compared to the last time they were defending champs is they have 49 of 53 guys come up. 86% of their snaps last season are back.
3: Wow.
5: And that's unusual in the free agency salary cap era. Guys usually get paid, get new deals. They do what Kenneth Walker did, Kobe Bryant did, and get overvalued contracts. Boy, Mafe to the Bengals. But those three, and Tariq Woolen, Derek Young, more of a secondary special teams player to the Raiders, those are the five players that are gone and Derek Young wasn't a regular. So really only four guys off the regular 53 that played are gone. And that's, to me, is the most remarkable thing that differentiates this returning champs training camp to the last one. Why not? A team that is as good as they were last year, the defense was especially that was as good as it was last year, bring it all back and don't change a whole lot because it worked pretty well last year. And that's really hard to do in this league. And as I said, free agency and salary caps, and the Seahawks pulled it off.
3: People want to be Hawks. I mean, the players want to be Hawks right now. It's interesting. I wasn't even going to ask you about this, but I will now that we're here. There's a clip that people are kind of making fun of John Harbaugh's introductory welcome to Giants camp, his first Giants camp, and he kind of sounds nervous and it kind of sounds cliche. And so a lot of people are kind of criticizing it, like that's not motivating whatsoever. And I was thinking about this on the drive in. I'm like, man, he is starting to build for the first time in what, 15, 20 years? Because he was with the Ravens right. for so long. He's starting to build a new culture, change culture from scratch. And then I started thinking about how amazing Mike McDonald did this, how smooth it was, how excellent it was for him to have won over people to his philosophy so quickly. And now here he sits on top of the football mountain. And that's something that he doesn't have to worry about building. Maintaining, sure, but maintaining versus building something from scratch. Remarkable that Mike McDonald has his culture established. It's as good as anyone's in football, obviously. And it's something that he doesn't have to concern himself with at training camp anymore.
5: It's his biggest accomplishment. It's probably the biggest accomplishment in Seattle sports history because he is a first-time head coach. It's not like he's done this before. Mm-hmm. It's not like he's come in and been in charge and putting in his own culture. He was 36 and had never been a head coach at any level, not in high school in Athens, Georgia, not in college at Michigan for the 1 year he coached there, and not in Baltimore where he was an assistant for more than a decade to John Harbaugh. I will say this, everything he does, short of what his dad, West Point graduate dad, taught him, but everything he does in a football sense, culture building, is from John Harbaugh. Now, he has his own personal spin on it, of course. But the tone setting, the professionalism, the players' input to what they do, he learned that from John Harbaugh. Mm. He's taken it to another level with walk and talks and things that are he talks about off the field with the players and giving the players input on how the team should be and what they want out of the team. He's taken that to another level. That's his own personal touch. But, yeah, the 10-7 season, they didn't make the playoffs. That was the year that the veterans said, this rookie head coach knows what he's doing. What he's doing is turning into a win, especially on defense. And when they really just bought into the changing on the fly at the snap and the communication that's needed, all of that worked so wonderfully on defense that the buy-in was instant. And you're right. That don't take that for granted. That's an accomplishment that took a hell of a lot of effort. Yeah. And McDonald's saying he's still tweaking that. He's still in his third season now, changing that in itself to make it even better.
3: Well, we've got weeks and months and years to discuss that, really. So we better get to the news of the day. Greg Bell with us, our first official conversation with our Seahawks insider as training camp gets ready to begin for the brand new football season on Saturday. He joins us here on Chuck and the Mornings. All right, let's dive in to Nick Emanwori. How surprising was this earlier in the week? And then how much do we know? How much do you know now here on Thursday?
5: Well, it was surprising because he was running around and doing everything and fully participating in the OTAs and the mini camp. And I asked him at the end of mini camp, how limited have you been since the Super Bowl? He goes, sprained his ankle, the right ankle, lower sprain. 4 days before Super Bowl in the practice at San Jose State, first week of February. And I said, okay, you played in the game 70 to 72 snaps, but then what were you limited then after that? And he said, I did a lot of rehab. He stayed in Seattle while instead of going home to South Carolina, where he's from, lives, went to college, he stayed in Seattle and stayed with the Seahawks training staff for the first couple of months. Then he went back and had a more continued his regimen of rehab back in the East. But he said it was a lot of he said, all good now, is what he said in early June. And now we've come to find out it wasn't all good. He comes back to report for training camp, fails the physical because the ankle is still not a perfect at 100%. I'm unclear, and I'm still working on, as of this morning, been hearing that he may have had the surgery since he reported to camp, as in the last week. And that would say that he may not be on the field for much at all of the preseason. They don't need him to. Let's be honest. It's July going into August. His role is solidified. McDonald knows exactly what he can do and all the roles he can play. And he also was beset by a high ankle sprain, of course, on the fifth play of his career last year and missed the first few games after that. It's the same ankle, by the way. That was a high ankle sprain higher up in the ligaments into the shin. This Super Bowl injury was a lower one, but it begins to think, wait a minute, now you've had two injuries who've cost you some time on the same ankle. Is the surgery a combination of leftover from both of those injuries? That could be why he had the surgery. I don't know that yet, but I do know that it has been very recent, enough so that he may not be on the field deep in August, if then. Again, because it's July and August, it's not a gigantic alarm, but it's bigger than it was even 5 days ago.
3: Crazy. Charbonnet, not as big a surprise, what do you know differently about Charbonnet and his timetable now?
5: Well, this was definitely expected, and it's the opposite of Eamon Worry. Eamon Worry is on the PUP list because you can come off the PUP list at any time during training camp. The other factor of the PUP list per NFL rules is if you're on the PUP list to begin training camp, you are eligible to be on the PUP list to begin the regular season. You can't start on the PUP list to begin the season if you weren't on it to begin training camp. So the fact that applies more to Charbonnet. Nobody expected him to be on the field for training camp. He had the reconstructive knee surgery just in February. Of course, he got injured in the divisional playoff game in mid-January. It took a month for the healing, the swelling to go down to even have the surgery. So he's only, 5 months out, just barely over 5 months from that surgery. I still think that the optimistic and best case for the Seahawks is to get him back in October. That would be 8 months on the 8 to 12 month spectrum that is usually recovery from ACLs. He encouraged everyone when I saw him. We all saw him on the field on June the 8th and during minicamp on the side of the field doing high steps and some track guy type of agility drills on grass with a trainer. And you're like, wait a minute, it's only 4 months post ACL surgery. So they have been holding out that if anybody, McDonald keeps saying, and John Schneider been saying, if anybody's going to come back quickly, it's Charbonnet, his fiendish work ethic. He's definitely got a motivation to come back soon and prove he deserves another contract because this is the last year of his deal, his rookie contract as a second round pick. They are not ruling out that he could be back earlier in the season than October, but that's the realistic time frame. Now, if he's on the PUP list to begin the regular season, he will miss the first four games minimum. That's the NFL rules. I think the move of him this week is a nod toward that.
3: Finally, is your guy Spoon going to get the deal done before Saturday?
5: I think it's within plus or minus a couple days of Saturday. I've been saying that all along. That's John Schneider's MO. No surprise at all that now national guys are starting to report this, but we've been reporting it here locally since February, really before February. That's how they do it. Within the first couple of days of training camp, after they reconvene, come back in, Witherspoon will probably report here in the next 24 hours. They're all due to report to veterans by tomorrow, take a physical, and then get down to hammering out the rest of the details. The guaranteed money and when it comes due, the details of this that is yet to be determined fully. I expect it to be $31 million plus, which will eclipse Trent McDuffie of the Rams. The Rams just gave McDuffie that big deal after getting him from Kansas City. That's the way it goes. The timing of this is that the latest guy gets the higher deal and resets the market. And then Christian Gonzalez in New England will have a new contract to base his on and comps for his agent to go to the Patriots with. That's the way this game's played. The guy's guy is not always the very best guy. It's the guy who had the best timing. Witherspoon has both.
3: Yeah.
5: So that's what I think he's going to get the money he's going to get.
3: Yeah, should be the easiest negotiation John's ever done. That should be. We'll see how it goes. Did you squeeze in the perfect getaway right before football takes you hostage for another few months?
5: I call it a perfect getaway. I got to see my mom and my twin sister. My mom's 90 in Michigan, and it's cherish every chance you get to see 90-year-old mother. So, yeah, I did that in Michigan. I went to see West Point classmates, best friends of mine in Western New York on Chautauqua Lake. Had a great time doing that last weekend. That was the last roundup. I do. I feel like I'm in sixth grade going back to school and dreading it that summer's over.
3: Oh, really?
5: That's only because I've been doing this a while. I love my job and I'm very blessed to do it. But there is this feeling of here we go for the next 7 months. But and the players somewhat feel that way too. I mean, they love what they do. But let's face it, they've not had to do football and not had to be doing what on someone else's schedule here the last few months. So. Yeah, here we go.
3: And, here we go.
5: It is interesting. It is interesting to have a Super Bowl champion again here in the Pacific Northwest and all that comes with it, the challenge of redoing it. And that'll be the tone and tenor to everything we report and write on here the next 7 months.
3: Well, I'm glad to have you back in my daily life and my daily routine. So for whatever that is worth, I look forward to it and can't wait to talk to you tomorrow.
5: No, I appreciate that. I'm looking forward to 7 months of wake-up calls from Ashley. She greets my day. I appreciate that.
3: All right, we'll talk to you. We'll hear from you at 10.
5: Yes, you will. Thank you.
3: Greg Bell, our Seahawks insider, again, on our radio station. He's got his own show, for goodness sake. 10 o'clock every day, so more on all of those three big stories heading into training camp, Witherspoon, Enim Nwori, and Charbonnet. But glad we got to get it started here today, a day before we'd planned. We'd planned for Greg to provide us a training camp preview on Friday, but there was just too much going on. So good stuff from him, and we'll follow up with questions about the same topics tomorrow with Greg Bell, our Seahawks insider. Coming up next, it is the ABCs of the M's. We do it every day. 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
26: Smile, buddy.
25: Come on, smile. Oh, honey, he's still not smiling.
26: Maybe he's not a smiler.
25: Yeah, maybe he's just not a happy baby.
26: Maybe he's just being a boy. You know how boys are.
25: Or maybe he's teething. Oh, poor baby. I think his gums hurt.
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25: 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He didn't eat that much.
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29: From the Fox 13 Weather Center, I'm Stephen Kilbreath. Today, much cooler. We got to 95 degrees yesterday. Today, we'll get to 80 degrees in Seattle. Possibility of some sprinkles early in the morning and some thunderstorms out on the coast.
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0: apologize. Well, as my sniff would go over the air like that.
1: Got a little excited.
0: Yeah, well, I told you I was going to eat some pizza, so I had a piece during the break, and there's some spice to it, so I got you know, your nose runs sometimes.
1: Yeah, did you heat it up in the microwave?
0: I did.
1: Yeah, because I can smell it in here.
0: Okay.
1: It smells so good.
0: I thought for a second there you were going to say, oh, don't heat anything up in the microwave, because I've never heated anything up in our microwave.
1: No, it smells so good.
0: Oh, yeah.
1: Yeah.
0: Yeah, it's got some fennel. I think it's the fennel that makes it smell that
1: Which
0: good.
1: Is interesting, because I don't
0: You don't
1: love
0: like fennel.
1: Yeah, so.
0: Huh.
1: Interesting.
0: Not a fennel fanatic.
1: I mean, I wouldn't call myself a fennel fanatic. No, I wouldn't.
0: Never want to run down the fennel tunnel.
1: No, I'd run down the fennel tunnel.
0: The fennel tunnel.
1: Mm-hmm.
0: Not sure I'm familiar with that.
1: No, it's different.
0: The tunnel, on the other hand,
1: yeah.
0: Glorious. Good morning. It is Ashley and Chuck with you. It is time for your ABCs of the M's. And lo and behold, we got through the alphabet just yesterday. And so we start from the beginning. That's how it goes. I mean, this thing's just going to keep going forever.
1: I love that for us.
0: Right. We're never going to be short of content because the alphabet will never go away.
1: Yeah, the alphabet just keeps recycling.
0: Yeah. Yeah, we can always just go right back to the beginning. Consider how short this bit would have been if we only went through it once.
1: It would have sucked.
0: A is for attention. And, you know, my attention's now drawn. We had a little bit of an exchange earlier this week. I don't know if you heard it, but at 8 o'clock, I kind of felt like I had an epiphany about this baseball team. And so I shared it at 8 o'clock Tuesday morning about leadership, which is usually something that's not really questioned about this clubhouse.
1: Mm-hmm.
0: I mean, in the last 5 years, I mean, even going all the way back to Seager, Seager had problems with the front office, and that was an issue. And then the Kendall Graveman trade, and then that was an issue. But, like, the clubhouse itself has typically been really tight.
1: Mm-hmm.
0: I think we had some issues with Gene Segura once upon a time, and certainly you're going to have a couple of things here and there. But that clubhouse usually, it's typically a close group, and yet the team feeling so disjointed, it does kind of cause you to question even leadership. And so I had a little bit of an epiphany, and I shared it Wednesday about, the typical leaders are Cal, JP, and Luis Castillo. So when those three guys are struggling, how much attention, A is for attention, do they pay to the leadership aspects of their job and their responsibilities to the clubhouse? So I did an entire segment on it, brought it up to Ryan Healy, because those are things. I mean, I think I know a lot about baseball. I really do. I think I know a lot about, like, trade value, and I can be a good guide for those listening for, you know, trade value and free agency value and knowing the league and telling you what to look for and roster building. I think I'm pretty good at that.
1: Mm-hmm.
0: What I can't possibly relate to you is how a Major League Baseball clubhouse operates and how important things like this are. So I asked, after having the big giant segment about this, I asked Healy about it. And Healy, we could replay it, but it's very flattering and it would seem self-serving. He said, that's probably the best point I've heard about this. And so he kind of verified it. And now I can't stop seeing it, Ashley. Now when I'm watching Cal, because we're just so used to seeing Cal be successful. And even when he was hitting 220, the fact that he would hit 220 but still pop home runs, it didn't really affect his affect. I mean, you are seeing a guy throwing his bat, and when he does come through, he's giddy like a little child, like, not giddy, but you know, he kind of doesn't want to celebrate it, but he can't help but celebrate it because those moments have been so few and far between. And you do, and then JP has been demoted from shortstop to third base, and I think most people agree he shouldn't be leading off. And he's hearing that, and I think that he does listen to the criticism, and I think he does read the criticism. And then Luis Castillo has been piggybacked this year, and he really is our sixth best starter. And that's not an insult to Luis Castillo. We just got five really good young starters

0: in this organization. And so, Ash, I think that they've had to struggle with their own baseball. Like, I need to get myself on track, and probably have had to sacrifice some of those leadership traits and qualities that normally become second nature for those three guys. They're all very good leaders, very much looked up to in that locker room. And maybe that does explain, I can't stop watching it now, why this team sometimes looks disjointed or sloppy or not focused. I don't think that was the case yesterday, by the way, in the game. I've already covered that, but we've seen it a lot through 100 games so far this year. And now I can't stop seeing it. I really think that is a major problem and a major explanation for why such a talented team is a game under 500, 101 games into the season.
1: Well, and I would think, too, it would
0: have 103.
1: Yeah, it might have something to do with, we say, like when they're down by two and Dan makes a decision in the bullpen that maybe they don't agree with and they don't have that fight and that rally in them. Well, if your leaders don't know if they can come through, or are worried about if they can come through, are they projecting the confidence that the rest of the team can come through? I don't know.
0: Yeah. It's interesting. I was going to go B for Bizzardo here, but what you said just then triggered something else. Because I'm going to make B is for bullpen. I forgive Bizzardo.
1: Mm-hmm.
0: He's been terrific for 2 years, and Sal Stewart beat him.
1: Yeah.
0: That's baseball.
1: Yeah, we all have an off day.
0: But there's all this talk about adding a reliever. And I think they should. But even if we added Mason Miller, does that change the way he's using the bullpen at this stage? I mean, imagine how frustrated we're going to be if we have Brash back, Mason Miller, and if we're down one, we're still going to Mike Rucker and Nick Davila.
1: Yeah.
0: Because are you going to change your philosophy if we... Again, this has to be a reminder every time that we have this. We do not have an overworked bullpen.
1: Right.
0: We do not have an overtaxed bullpen. We have the fewest innings pitched from our bullpen in the sport because of how good our starting pitchers are. And they've been even better lately. We also do not have a bad bullpen. It's one of the better ranked bullpens in Major League Baseball. So will it even matter if you get Brash back and add Mason Miller if when we're down one or two runs, all we do is call upon our worst guy that day?
1: Yeah.
0: Does it matter?
1: Probably not.
0: If the only time we're going to use the guys that we cherish are when we're up a run or two, because we don't use them when we're up three, and we don't use them when we're down one.
1: Mm-hmm.
0: So does it even matter if we add the best bullpen piece in America, and Mason Miller, if we don't change and adjust the philosophy?
1: No.
0: No. You're right.
1: It doesn't.
0: That's said it. A lot. That said a lot. Just the, no.
1: Yeah. I was like,
0: yeah, I hear you.
1: I'd like to think it would, but no.
0: C is for challenges. I think this reflects leadership, too. Why are we so bad at this? Why is Dom Canzone challenging the wrong challenge in his first at-bat? Why is he challenging at all in his first at-bat? There weren't runners on. We've talked about this since spring training, that the philosophy, and Cal Raleigh agrees with this, and even he's stepping in the muck. The philosophy has to be situational, not because you think you need another pitch to see. I mean, he challenged on a 3-1 pitch. Even if it's a bad pitch, you're still 3-2 in the count. You're still in good position to get on base. He's still got to come to you.
1: Mm-hmm.
0: And we challenged on that in the first inning. And he thought about challenging twice on two pitches that were both strikes.
1: Right, but didn't even think about challenging on the balls, on the two pitches that were inside that were called strikes that were balls.
0: Oh,
1: I was so irritated. I was doing the count. I'm like, well, that should be your fourth ball. You should be on base already.
0: We're terrible at it. The idea of the challenges. Remember when they brought this up and it was supposed to unlock an advantage for you?
1: Mm-hmm.
0: You were supposed to use it to your... We actually use challenges to our disadvantage.
1: That's hard to
0: How do. Is that even possible?
1: I don't know.
0: We are terrible at it. And... That doesn't seem like there's a philosophy at all as to when to use it.
1: And I would have thought by now we would have gotten better, because I understand early on, you're getting used to it. You're figuring out how you're going to use them.
0: Every team should have gotten better since the beginning of the year.
1: But it seems like we've gotten worse.
0: I agree. Yeah. And not just at being able to detect ball or strike, but when we use them.
1: Yeah.
0: Situationally, how we use them. Man, that ended up being a rant segment. I don't know if that was the intention.
1: I don't know, but I feel better.
0: All right, coming up next, I've told Ashley, I've told our early morning audience about my failures as just a domestic here in the last few weeks. Wait till you hear this one. 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
5: It's been a long-term semi-crash in JBLM, and this is fully blocking the southbound I-5 off-ramps to both Thorne and Berkeley. This is going to be a long-term closure. You're going to need to use Main Gate or South Gate to get into that JBLM area. Southbound I-5 is looking heavy as you work your way out of Shoreline to the Ship Canal Bridge. Northbound I-5, fairly typical delays out of Federal Way into SeaTac and along Boeing Field to the Convention Center. That's traffic.
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6: From the Fox 13 Weather Center, I'm Stephen Kilbreath. Today, much cooler. We got to 95 degrees yesterday. Today, we'll get to 80 degrees in Seattle. Possibility of some sprinkles early in the morning and some thunderstorms out on the coast.
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0: I was already worried that I oversold this, and now you've got this dramatic...
1: Just typed in Odyssey soundtrack.
0: Got this dramatic music.
1: It's a dramatic movie.
0: People are going to really expect something special from me now, from us.
1: Get ready.
0: All right. Let's see what I can do.
1: You got this.
0: So...
1: Were people already listening to that part?
0: Oh. I was planning to go to the Odyssey, and a spaceship came down and landed right there outside of Vaughn's.
1: Oh, man. Not outside of Vaughn's.
0: And I was drawn to it rather than go to the movie theater. Mm. And believe it or not, while I was being probed... in a really uncomfortable fashion by the aliens.
1: Mm-hmm.
0: In order to relax me, they played the Odyssey for me in surround sound.
1: That was so nice of them.
0: To try to relax me. It's as if they read my mind. Well, they knew where I was going. And they're like, we'll still let you watch your movie, but we are going to probe you in a really uncomfortable fashion to try to get information from you.
1: I'm sorry that happened to you.
0: Yeah.
1: But was the movie good?
0: So anyway. Yeah, pretty interesting movie going experience,
1: the
0: least.
1: I can safely say I've never known anyone to have... Well, there was one kid. He had to go on this navigator. It was a long flight. And then when he came back, everyone had aged.
0: Yeah, well, and I would just say this to the aliens, in case they ever do come back from Saturn. I just want you to know, we use popcorn. We don't eat farm fling. When we watch movies here, so
1: get with the program.
0: I appreciate the snack, but I did not enjoy it as much as I would our human popcorn.
1: That's understandable.
0: Yeah, even soda water would have been nice. I don't know if I ever want to drink ever again.
1: And that's the way you even said it makes me think it's probably not very good.
0: Bad, terrible. Had a terrible hangover. I've been forgetting so much lately.
1: That makes sense.
0: All right. Well, hopefully I delivered.
1: That was one of the best stories I've ever heard.
0: All right. So here's the real story. So I've been I have not looked forward to going to the movie theater and watching a movie since Guardians of the Galaxy 2.
1: Okay.
0: Because I stumbled into Guardians of the Galaxy 1 and just like, I'm going to go see this. And I loved it so much that I actually was greatly looking forward to the second one. And I liked it. It wasn't perfect like the first one was, but I did like it. But I have not looked forward to a movie in theaters in years until The Odyssey. And it's just, it was introduced to me in grade school. It was like the first book that I really thought was, even though I didn't understand it at all. There's no fifth or sixth grader that can read that book. But there were monsters and there was mythology and there was this journey and everything. So it was, it captured my attention.
1: Okay.
0: And I've been interested in fantasy. I even write now, dystopian fiction. And it probably stems from Mr. Baker introducing me to that book in the sixth grade. And it sort of is the foundation for a lot of things. I mean, a lot of people give Wizard of Oz the credit for really being the start of fantasy. Like everything starts with a journey and then you pick up friends along the way. I mean, that's Lord of the Rings. That's right. Pretty much every fantasy that's been. But the Wizard of Oz certainly got influenced by the Odyssey. No question about that. And so it really was the birthplace for science fiction and fantasy books and everything else. So I've always had affection. And then I always like wondered if they would ever turn it into a movie, and they have. So long story short, I had scripted it out because I don't like going to movies when the movie is packed.
1: Right.
0: So I'm like, all right, when should I go? I set an alarm during my nap on a Tuesday to go to the earliest movie possible at the Woodinville AMC. So 2 o'clock start. So okay. I set an alarm so that I could get up. And then I walked in a hooded sweatshirt because I wasn't sure what the temperature would be in the
1: it's
0: theater.
1: It's always cold in there.
0: So I had shorts on, but I had a hooded sweatshirt on.
1: And it was 90.
0: And it was 94 degrees. And I haven't walked in 94 degrees in a while, and I can't believe how difficult it is. So I walked in the theater, and do you know there were like two seats available on a Tuesday afternoon?
1: Wow.
0: Tuesday afternoon. I went intentionally to the time that I thought there would be the fewest people there. I want pretty much a row to myself when I go to the movies. I want to pick the worst time possible for people to get there so that because I have a weird schedule. I can do that. I can change it up where I didn't think people that worked normal
1: don't
0: jobs.
1: People have jobs?
0: Yeah. The place was packed on a Tuesday afternoon at 2 o'clock. There were like two seats available. And I'm like, I'll come back another time because I don't want to have to ask people to get up when I have to pee. And I don't want to get up when other people have to pee. So I turned it down. I didn't even go to watch the movie. And now I don't know, Ashley, when it will be clear. Will the Odyssey ever be not packed? Is there going to be a time where I can go and have a row to myself?
1: I think you can. I would just give it like a week or two. Because it just came out, right, last weekend. So it was probably people who couldn't get into the weekend shows, and they're like, I got to be the first of the people I know to see it. So they had to go. They probably took off work to go see it.
0: So give it a couple weeks?
1: I'd say
0: I got up. I got up.
1: You should be able to go on their website and see how many before you even go.
0: Yeah, I just thought for sure. I wouldn't have thought about it.
1: But now you know, so I would go on the website, see how many seats are sold ahead of time, and then just decide, I can go now.
0: Yeah, I set an alarm. I walked in legitimate heat.
1: Yeah.
0: And
1: surprised you made it.
0: Yeah, and not a short period of time in a hooded sweatshirt. And I didn't even get to see my movie, goodness sake.
1: And then you had to walk back.
0: Yeah, and I just picked up a six-pack of... on the way back. Now that I'm hooked.
1: Yeah.
0: Thanks a lot, Martians.
1: Yeah.
0: Yeah. And
1: you're good for nothing.
0: Yeah, exactly. So I made the best of it. But I don't know if I'm ever going to get to see the movie in theater. And then I find out that no. There's like a select theater in town because there's a different way of viewing it that is an exceptional way of viewing it. Have you heard about this?
1: I have not.
0: They're like, there are like 10 theaters in the country, and there's one here in Seattle where you not only get to see it in the theater, but there's like a special way to see it.
1: Oh.
0: And I'm like, well, I'm not going to see it that badly.
1: Is it like upside down?
0: No, I don't know. I don't know what it does to you. Maybe you get, I don't know, maybe.
1: Hope it's not one of those things that like shoots air at you.
0: I don't know. But there's apparently a special theater showing it in a special way here in Seattle. I don't need that. I just wanted to see the movie on a big screen, have popcorn, soda, and then go home, walk home in 94-degree weather, and I got denied. So I still haven't seen it.
1: I'm sorry.
0: Odyssey Day was a failure. I've had a lot of these lately.
1: Failure. You keep trying.
0: I keep trying to live the right way.
1: Yeah, it's just not working out. It's just not working out.
0: All right, Seahawks training camp. More on that coming up. Our previews continue. And this isn't something that I was even planning to discuss this week, but I think it's hugely important. We'll talk about it next. 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
3: We've been working with a long-term semi-crash in JBLM, and it is fully blocking the southbound I-5 off-ramp to Thorne and also to Berkeley. We don't have an estimate for when those off-ramps are going to be reopening. We're also working with a stall right now, traveling eastbound 18 near the Tiger Mountain Summit, and I'm seeing about a mile of heavy slowing because of it. And that's traffic.
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0: on this Thursday. Great to have you with us. My name is Chuck Powell. Yours isn't. Ashley Ryan is here as well.
1: My name's also not Chuck Powell.
0: Yeah, don't even try to pretend. We roll into our third hour here on this Thursday. All sorts of things yet to do here on the radio program, including we're going to have brunch today at 8:30. We don't do that every day, but we're going to have it today. I'm going to have leftover pizza, I think, for brunch today.
1: Sounds great.
0: Halfway
1: down the road. How are
0: those
1: pieces coming along?
0: I told you I'd regret it within 30 minutes.
1: And?
0: I regret it.
1: Okay.
0: And yet I still have two more pieces to go. I mean, I could give them away, but I don't know if people in the office will eat pizza that was brought home from home in a Ziploc bag from somebody.
1: Yeah, probably not.
0: Probably have to be in the box.
1: Yeah.
0: I mean, I could probably spit on it, and as long as I had it in the box, they'd eat it.
1: Correct.
0: But seeing it from a home-brought Ziploc bag might throw them off a little bit.
1: Yes.
0: So, and you can't even eat cheese. You right. trust me. You trust me with your life.
1: I do. I'd eat your pizza.
0: Right, but you can't eat cheese, so I can't let those go to waste. I mean, that's pizza in the year 2026.
1: Mm-hmm.
0: That pizza cost me $3,000. I have to eat all of it, right?
1: Well, yeah.
0: Can't let it go.
1: That's about $500 a slice.
0: It's $40. $40.
1: Oh. That's
0: how much a pizza costs.
1: Is it really?
0: Now. Yeah, one of these like fancy places.
1: Oh, man.
0: $40. Like 32, yeah. No, and then you leave
1: you
0: a little bit of a tip.
1: All. You better eat it all.
0: You got to eat it all.
1: Yes, you do.
0: Can you imagine? My dad was asked to buy a pizza for $40, what he would do.
1: He would not buy that pizza.
0: Well, there's a problem. There's a problem right here. What? I think you gave us that family of nine's bill.
1: Yeah.
0: Why?
1: This pizza's $40. We only had one.
0: We just had one medium pizza here. $40. There's something wrong here.
1: Oh, man.
0: Yeah. You'll fix it or I'll call the cops. I got something in the car that'll take care of this.
1: Yes.
0: If you don't.
1: Oh, my gosh.
0: That's Bob.
1: That's Bob.
0: All right. Let's start this hour off by letting you know that new is your keyword for the cash contest. $1,000 could be yours. Enter the word new at 93.3KJR.com for your shot at $1,000 in cash. 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All right, we've got baseball to discuss. We already have discussed it quite a bit this morning, but also a lot of football news. Here we sit 2 days shy of training camp. Our coverage will begin Monday morning at 6 o'clock. Appreciate Ian on his show yesterday. He plugged that quite a bit for us yesterday.
1: He's a good guy.
0: He's a good one. We'll keep him.
1: Yeah, one of the good Canadians.
0: Yeah. So 6 o'clock on Monday. Hugh Millen going to be joining us as well for most of the week. So excited about that as well. So training camp coverage begins on Monday morning, 6 o'clock, right here at Sports Radio 93.3 KJR-FM, live from the Virginia Mason Athletic Center. And as often as they'll host us, we will be out there delivering the content to you. And then we ended up having all sorts of juicy stories here at the end of the week. Not all of them great. Nick Emanuori, a surprise surgery, a surprise on the PUP list earlier this week. And then yesterday we learned why the ankle that had been sore, I don't know if it was necessarily injured, but sore. The soreness was not going away,
1: mm-hmm.
0: and the Seahawks decided to get on top of that and had a surgery. So he's going to start the season, start training camp on the PUP list, physically unable to perform. And there is a chance, it sounds like, when you have a surgical procedure, there's a chance it doesn't respond as well as you want it to. And so maybe you're up against the clock getting him ready for week number one, but I kind of think that's why they did this. I think that there was, he's been dealing with this really since the end of last year. It's not getting better on its own. It's still sore. We don't want to find out midway through the season the inevitable. Like, if he's going to need surgery eventually, let's do it now. Let's get it cleaned up. And it was just arthroscopic surgery. It's not like they took a tendon from his butt and put it in his ankle.
1: I hope not.
0: Yeah. So Arthur, just to clear it out, clean it up, and so he's not bothered by it anymore. And I think it's the ideal time. I know what people say when they hear this. Why didn't you do this back in February? As soon as the Super Bowl was over, we should have
1: That's
0: done this.
1: That's a valid question.
0: they don't want to cut on somebody. They don't have to cut on somebody. So if you, with an off season and an off season program, you're supposed to get more rest and maybe it heals on its own and you don't have to cut on somebody. But when it lingers all the way through the spring program, then I think it's the right decision. Get it done. I think he'll be ready for week number one. And even if he has to miss a game or two, I want when Nicky Minwori takes the field for that ankle to be 100%. And
1: yes,
0: this is
1: please.
0: The best way to get there.
1: Yes, please.
0: Yeah. Yeah. So that's what we learned yesterday. Those are my thoughts on Nicky Minwori. Zach Charbonnet, no surprise there. He'll also start on the PUP list. And some of that talk from Mike McDonald, I think it was more complimentary to Zach Charbonnet's work ethic and healing recuperative powers. I think it was him giving a tip of the cap to Zach Charbonnet's doing everything it takes. He looks great in his recovery. Wouldn't surprise me if he's not ready by opening day. Well, he's not going to be ready by opening day. That's just not going to happen. But he probably will be ready sooner than normal people would that weren't working as hard as him. So he'll start on the physically unable to perform list. That's no surprise to anybody. And it does sound like he is on a path to be back before the normal amount of time.
1: Yeah, and I think that that's just obviously a bonus to everybody because nobody realistically expected him to be ready for week one. If he's ready by week three and that's ahead of schedule, like, yay for us.
0: Mm-hmm.
1: I'll take it.
0: Yeah, and I even if it's week eight.
1: Right, I just don't want him rushed back.
0: Yeah, let's not rush him back. Let's get it right. Let's kick the tires on this Jadarian Price character,
1: mm-hmm.
0: and let's see if we can't piece it together until Zach can contribute 100%. And then, of course, the other big story item is Devin Witherspoon contract negotiations going for an extension. He's under contract. I mean, even if they don't come up with a deal, he'll play this year on his contract. Obviously, though, we have a wonderful relationship between player and organization, and we don't want to bring any harm to that with some sort of extended contract negotiation where Devin Witherspoon has to hear from John Schneider's lips, you're not as good as what you're asking for. We don't want that.
1: I don't think that'll happen.
0: I don't think it will either. I think that on paper, this should be the easiest contract, easiest big time contract extension in the history of John Schneider's career. You just got to follow, the pattern. And it's time for Devin Witherspoon to become the highest paid cornerback in the National Football League. It's time to make sure that it's not just the annual salary, but the signing bonus is huge. The guaranteed money is huge. So let's just make sure Devin Witherspoon feels rewarded. And let's make sure on Devin's side that you understand we're not going to go from 31 million to 50 million.
1: Right.
0: You're not that guy. Nobody is.
1: Right.
0: Okay.
1: It's not an insult to you.
0: Yeah.
1: We're not crazy.
0: We're not, hey, agent, we're not going to just blow this out of the water. We're going to do it the way everybody does it. We like him. He likes us. This should be the easiest negotiation. I would think if the four of them, Mike, John, Devin, agent, sat down at dinner, the day before training camp, tomorrow,
1: mm-hmm.
0: and they just went out and got beers at Dino's and then just brought pens and papers and laptops and tried to figure out a contract. I would think by the time John ordered his tater tots, yum. By the time they got to the table, the deal should be over. By the time it takes Dino's to whip up a batch of tater tots, the deal should get done. That's how easy this should be. So I don't want this lingering into the training camp.
1: No, and I don't think it will. And I don't think it'll be, I think it'll be done unceremoniously, kind of like with the JSN and with Derek Hall. It was just all of a sudden an insider's leaked out that the contract deal is being done. And then, 5 hours later, you hear from the Seahawks, we've agreed to a deal.
0: How much better are those tater tots going to taste when you got all the business taken care of?
1: Oh, gosh, they're going to be the best tater tots you ever had. The problem is now you're going to have to do deals every time you order tater tots to make them taste better.
0: Yeah.
1: And they're good already.
0: Yeah, I mean, you're sitting there like trying to negotiate while you're eating. That's not fun. I hate that.
1: Me too.
0: So get the business done, and that'll be the best batch of tater tots you've ever tasted.
1: Yeah.
0: From Dino's.
1: Which is crazy because I don't know how their tater tots get much better.
0: Well, they are when you just became worth $31 million a year.
1: That'd be the best tater tot of my life.
0: All right. And then they can start just selling the spoon tots from that day forward.
1: Spoon tots.
0: See, I'm a businessman. I'm an idea guy.
1: You are.
0: All right. Well, let's get into something else, something that's not the headlines. And Greg's going to talk more about all those headlines at 10 o'clock with you today. But I heard something on the drive in here today, and it was John Harbaugh, who has been with the Baltimore Ravens for 1,000 years and had built an outstanding culture of winning there. And yes, they did win one championship, so he built a championship culture. Lately, they weren't having as much success in the playoffs, and then most recently, didn't even get to the playoffs. So John Harbaugh out. Talk about unceremoniously.
1: Mm-hmm.
0: Out as head coach of the Baltimore Ravens, and then everybody who had a head coaching vacancy, they were outside John Harbaugh's door, not the other way around, trying to get him to come to their organization. The Giants look at the Baltimore Ravens organization and its culture and couldn't be more envious. So they go out, they get John Harbaugh, they secure him, and yet he now has to start all over building a culture at a place void of it. I mean, John Harbaugh already had a great culture in Baltimore. Sure, he put his own spin and taste and flavor on it, but they'd already won a championship with Brian Billick, and the Ravens organization with Ozzie Newsome was already a great organization. So he now has to go to a place, really for the first time in his head coaching career, and take a bad culture and turn it into a great culture, which would be the goal. But there are a lot of people, a lot of critics out there that said he got off to a really bad start with this speech.
2: Welcome, man. Good to see everybody here. Excited?
3: Yes, sir. Yes, sir.
2: A little nervous?
3: Nope.
2: Huh? A little nervous? A little nervous, man. Nervous, excited nervous, you know? Nervous like you're full of game almost, Mason. Give this thing a kick off. Standing up here in front of the New York Giants. The New York Giants. It's the New York Giants sitting in this room. The New York Giants. Wow. It's an honor. It's an honor to stand in front of this room right now. And I know this coaching doc can feel the same way, right, coaches?
4: Sergio.
2: It's an honor, man. We've been working, haven't we? We've been working early and we're late getting ready for today. Today. Sitting in this chair, this seat, getting to work. Getting started, our beginning, because this is where it all begins, together.
0: All right, so, again, I've never been in a professional sports locker room, been a part of a team like that. This was aired on LeVar Arrington and Brady Quinn's show that we drive into and sometimes endure.
1: Mm-hmm.
0: And that's two former players who've been the best player on their teams during their collegiate careers anyway. And both of them said that would do nothing for me. As a professional football player, that speech would do nothing to get me excited. And you see that.
1: Mm-hmm.
0: You hear it. What it sounds like to me was John Harbaugh did not want to prepare a speech, thought that he could get in there and just talk about Giants culture and he could wing it.
1: Mm-hmm.
0: And then when he started, I think his own excitement for being a Giant, he tried to relay, and it came off a little corny.
1: Yep.
0: And so I think he, about 6 seconds into it, regretted that he didn't have a speech prepared, that he didn't work on a speech. And so it ended up not sounding very motivational. I'll say that.
1: Mm-hmm.
0: So, there wasn't really a plan beyond these players are going to get off on me being excited to be a Giant, and they should be just as excited. He didn't really tap into anything there. So I do think that it felt short, and my guess is, like I built up with, that it has everything to do with him actually having a little bit of nerves. I've never had to build a culture before. I've gone in front of a team to start a season 18 times without notes, without a script, without a prepared speech, and I have roused the troops. But I think he got into that moment and was like, oh, this is different. This is new. These are all new faces. It's a new organization. I got to build this thing from the ground up, And maybe I should have prepared for something.
1: He definitely should have prepared something. I mean, the players looked like they couldn't have given two you-know-whats about what he was saying. They weren't even slightly motivated. And it came across almost like he couldn't believe he was lucky enough to be the head coach of the Giants, which should not be the case. You are John Harbaugh.
0: Mm.
1: They are lucky to have you. And you shouldn't walk in being like, you know, aloof and you're lucky I'm here. But you should walk in.
0: Like Will Stein from Kentucky?
1: Yeah, exactly. Yeah. But you should walk in knowing that they are lucky to have you and you're going to make a difference here and you're about to, you know, impart your wisdom. It shouldn't be like, it almost seemed like he was like, this moment's so big for me.
0: Yeah. I think what he was trying to create in young people, and young people today don't really appreciate history like people John Harbaugh's age and my age, we were taught to respect and appreciate history and we're taught about its history. And I think that was him trying to get across to them the message of you got to understand this is like a blue blood culture of the National Football League. And we've got this opportunity to build this and grow this back to where it belongs. And this is exciting.
1: That would have been better.
0: Be a little anxious, a little nervous about it. And it just didn't come off. Yeah. And so it got me thinking about how amazing a job Mike McDonald did in building his culture. So for two years to have seamlessly with apparently the most complicated defense in the business right now, no experience at the job as a head coach. And he came in and got everybody on the same page within the first training camp that he ever conducted.
1: Mm-hmm.
0: And I don't know what his speech was like. But he got them on the same page, and they've been nothing but on the same page, getting better week to week to week to week to week to week until they won a championship at the end of their second year together. And this year, he gets to show up at camp not worried about building culture. He only has to worry about maintaining culture, which is a hell of a lot easier than building a culture, especially from a bad culture like John Harbaugh's having to do with the Giants going forward. So what a relief that has to be for Mike to already have proven to everyone in the room, trust me, we've got something special here. He doesn't have to spend any time convincing anyone in that room of that. I talked to Greg Bell about this at 7:05, and this is his response.
3: It's his biggest accomplishment. It's probably the biggest accomplishment in Seattle sports history because he is a first-time head coach. It's not like he's done this before.
0: Mm-hmm.
3: It's not like he's come in and been in charge and putting in his own culture. He was 36 and had never been a head coach at any level, not in high school in Athens, Georgia, not in college at Michigan for the 1 year he coached there, and not in Baltimore where he was an assistant for more than a decade to John Harbaugh. I will say this, everything he does, short of what his dad, West Point graduate dad, taught him, but everything he does in a football sense, culture building, is from John Harbaugh. Now, he has his own personal spin on it, of course, but the tone setting, the professionalism, the players' input to what they do, he learned that from John Harbaugh.
0: Mm.
3: He's taken it to another level with walk and talks and things that are he talks about off the field with the players and giving the players input on how the team should be and what they want out of the team. He's taken that to another level. That's his own personal touch, but yeah. The 10-7 season, they didn't make the playoffs. That was the year that the veteran said, this rookie head coach knows what he's doing. What he's doing is turning into a win, especially on defense. And when they really just bought into the changing on the fly at the snap and the communication that's needed. All of that works so wonderfully on defense that the buy-in was instant. And you're right. That don't take that for granted. That's an accomplishment that took a hell of a lot of effort.
0: Yeah.
3: And McDonald's saying he's still tweaking that. He's still in his third season now, changing that in itself to make it even better.
0: And that will never stop. You always have to tweak it. You always have to evolve. We talked to Coach Holmgren about that. Even when you are considered one of the best offensive minds in the history of football, if you're not constantly evolving and tweaking that offense and that game plan, then you're going to fall behind because the others are going to catch on to what you're doing. Well, when it comes to culture, it's even more difficult because you don't get to the end of a game and you see the amount of culture that you've created mm-hmm. on a scoreboard. You can see how many points you scored, how many yards you have. There's a stat that kind of can support that. This is more of an intangible, well, certainly an intangible quality, but it might be the most important quality in today's game when you're bringing that many grown alpha males together into a room and then getting them to operate as one heartbeat, as one functioning unit. And for Mike McDonald to have done what he's done over the last 2 years, and now he is already in the position of, I'm just here to make sure it doesn't get away from us, constantly thinking about how to tweak it, how to make it a little bit better, and certainly to avoid it getting a little bit worse at any time. Got to stay ahead of that. I got to keep all the plates spinning on all of the sticks. And for him to have gotten to this point in 2 short years, I mean, as great a job as John Schneider has done in building this team and drafting and free agents and trading, and he's done better job in the last few years than anyone in the sport.
1: Yeah.
0: Mike McDonald has been the key to this. He has been Family Feud, number one answer. Like, who's been the most important factor in the Seahawks having won a championship 2 years into a brand new head coaching era? Number one answer, 57% of people surveyed, Mike McDonald is the guy. And that culture aspect, the fact that he has aced that area and has the opportunity now to grow it. Oh, man, that is some exciting stuff for the next 10 years of Seahawks football. Not that it already hasn't been exciting.
1: Yeah, it really is. And people should be taking note of the way that he's doing things.
0: All right, but then again, when you're that good and you've got some sort of knack at it, you can take notes. You might not be able to pull it off. You might not have the skills. You might not have the ability to pull it off even if you do take notes. It's like he took notes from all of the mentors that he had and then has his own little special quality of reaching players that I don't know if another person can just study it and duplicate it. It's a great culmination of events that has taken place, and it took the mind of Mike McDonald to recognize, I want to borrow all the best things from all the best people that I've ever worked with, and then I want to add my own great qualities to it as well. And it's a delicious soup that he's created. All right, coming up next, it is time, speaking of soup, maybe we'll serve some at brunch next. Sports Radio 93.3 KJR FM.
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17: On the night before Halloween in 1975, 15-year-old Martha Moxley was murdered in the Tony Bellhaven neighborhood of Greenwich, Connecticut. She was rich and beautiful and loved by all who knew her. For decades, despite intense media scrutiny, police failed to make an arrest. In 2000, 25 years after Martha's murder, her one-time neighbor, Michael Skakel, was arrested. He'd been 15, like her, at the time of the crime. He was also a cousin of the Kennedys.
18: A teenage neighbor and friend of Martha Moxley.
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18: Kennedy relative Michael Skakel on trial for murder.
17: The Kennedy connection is the reason that most people know about this case, or at least think they know about it. I watched the news. I read the articles. Of course Michael Skakel killed his next-door neighbor Martha Moxley. He beat her to death with a golf club. I knew it. And if you followed the case like I did, I bet you knew it too. My name is Andrew Goldman. I've been a journalist for 30 years. I got involved in this case in 2015,

0: 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You probably know me from NYPD Blue, The Longest Yard, or Spike Lee's Black Klansman. 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
6: On the night before Halloween in 1975, 15-year-old Martha Moxley was murdered in the Tony Bellhaven neighborhood of Greenwich, Connecticut. She was rich and beautiful and loved by all who knew her. For decades, despite intense media scrutiny, police failed to make an arrest. In 2000, 25 years after Martha's murder, her one-time neighbor, Michael Skakel, was arrested. He'd been 15, like her, at the time of the crime. He was also a cousin of the Kennedys.
7: A teenage neighbor and friend of Martha Moxley.
8: Nephew of the late Robert Kennedy.
7: Kennedy relative Michael Skakel on trial for murder.
6: The Kennedy connection is the reason that most people know about this case, or at least think they know about it. I watched the news. I read the articles. Of course Michael Skakel killed his next-door neighbor, Martha Moxley. He beat her to death with a golf club. I knew it. And if you followed the case like I did, I bet you knew it too. My name is Andrew Goldman. I've been a journalist for 30 years. I got involved in this case in 2015. But here's the thing. Once this story got its hooks in me, it wouldn't let me go. From NBC News Studios...
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10: From the Fox 13 Weather Center, I'm Stephen Kilbreath. Today, much cooler. We got to 95 degrees yesterday. Today, we'll get to 80 degrees in Seattle. Possibility of some sprinkles early in the morning and some thunderstorms out on the coast.
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0: From the people that brought you Reckless at Breakfast, we invite you to the baseball brunch. Hello, everyone. My name is Johnny Brinch, and we have another exciting show for you here today as we recap the latest Mariners baseball game.
1: Yes, indeed. Hi, Johnny.
0: Hey, kids. Oh, man, you're so full of life.
1: I can't wait to find out what we learned today.
0: Oh, I dig your spirit. Well, the Mariners took on the Cincinnati Reds. We were all expecting this team to come out of the gates at home against two of the worst teams in Major League Baseball record-wise by at least winning a couple of series. We weren't getting greedy. We weren't looking for sweeps. But can you not take two out of three from the Giants? Check.
1: Yeah.
0: And what about the Cincinnati Reds?
1: Well, should be able to.
0: Got off to a 1-0 start, right?
1: Yeah.
0: All you had to do is win one of the next two. Well, it didn't quite work out that way. They lost game number two and then game number three yesterday afternoon at T-Mobile. Emerson Hancock was outstanding, still was trailing by a run. And even though Cal did not come through and his frustration continues to build over the poor season that he's having at the plate, Luke Raley did.
2: Raley to the gap in right center field. Base hit. A Rosario. Luke Raley gives the Mariners a fourth inning lead. It's 3-2.

0: Thank you, Mariners TV. Thank you, Aaron. Thank you, Luke Rayleigh, for the two-run single there. 3-2 lead at the end of four innings for the Mariners. Hancock puts up a zero in the fifth. Struggles a little bit to get through the sixth. But, of course, Dan Wilson had saved his best three relievers for the last month and a half to pitch in this particular game. So he had the trains stacked on the track. Bizardo in the seventh, Spire in the eighth, Munoz in the ninth. To protect a one-run lead. And instead, Bizardo takes the mound in the seventh, walks a guy, gives up a single to center, does get Elly De La Cruz to fly out to left field, but Sal Stewart ends up hitting a three-run homer over the right field wall, and the Mariners cannot recover from that. 5-3 is the final score. I know at this point people are just expecting me to pound right now Dan Wilson on a daily basis until this team starts playing better, more consistent basis. I would just say this. I don't – the things that I've been frustrated about with this team, to me – and I watched the game twice yesterday.
1: Yeah.
0: Once and a half. I fell asleep in the first one. But I watched it. I watched 1.5 times. And I did not see the lack of focus, lack of energy, lack of effort. I didn't see anything that looked like that.
1: Right.
0: As far as pitching decisions go, I have a problem with what Dan does leading up to yesterday. But, yeah, Hancock should have come out after the sixth. Bizardo fine in the seventh. He had a bad day. He's entitled to that. And Sal Stewart's a really good hitter. He was in the All-Star game, for goodness sake.
1: Yeah.
0: So the result doesn't bother me all that much. You know, obviously, you know, you're going to lose. Cincinnati's got some talent, and so you lose it 5-3. But if you did want me to sort of nitpick about this, like, big picture, yeah, I do have a problem. And I do have a problem with Dan. And I do have a problem, once again, with we were down one the night before and decided not to use any of our big three relievers to save them for Wednesday afternoon. We use one of them. He gets roughed up. And now, how much do you wish that Spire would have pitched the ninth inning on Tuesday evening down one rather than Rucker? Even more so than before, because we didn't even end up using Spire or Munoz, and decided once again in the eighth inning that a two-run deficit is just way too much to overcome. Let's focus on the next game. I thought Anders sent out a great tweet about this the other day. It's like the mixed messages. Like, Julio doesn't start two nights ago, then you bring him off the bench, and that is an aggressive move toward winning that game.
1: Yep.
0: He's not 100%, but let's put Julio in the game. That's an aggressive move toward, let's pull this thing out. And then you put Ferrer in, and it's another aggressive move toward, let's pull this thing out. And then the team responds and scores a run in each of those two innings and cuts it from a three-run deficit to a two-run deficit and then a one-run deficit. And then all of a sudden the strategy is, now let's work on tomorrow in the ninth inning. And all of that, I mean, I don't think anything was terribly wrong about what the team did yesterday in that 5-3 loss, but it did stir the echoes of a lot of things that I've had a problem with Dan Wilson all season long, yesterday just the same.
1: Yeah, I mean, the thing is, you should be trying to win the game you're in. You can't play the game for tomorrow's game. And I understand that at certain aspects, you have to think about, well, what does our next few days look like? But we talked over and over. You have Thursday off. You have not a game till Friday night. You had a lot of time. You should have used those pitchers on Tuesday night, and maybe it wouldn't have worked out in your favor. But you should have tried to win that game, because you, whether you win Tuesday or you win Wednesday, you still win the series.
0: We are spending way too much time trying to figure out what's best for tomorrow.
1: Mm-hmm.
0: I mean, I understand you do that to a certain degree. We're past 100 games. We can't get in a groove. And whatever this strategy is, it needs to change.
1: You play to win the game.
0: Yeah. And it's not like we've got an overburdened bullpen. We don't. Fewest innings in the entire league.
1: Yep.
0: And it's not like we have a bad bullpen. We don't. I mean, not a lot of teams have four guys that they can rely on. We have four guys that we can actively rely on. I know Bizardo didn't come through yesterday. So it's not like we have a bad bullpen. I think there's something horribly wrong with how we use them.
1: Yep.
0: And it's not changing. It's not adjusting. and the philosophy is not only, I could kind of live with it if the philosophy was, nope, you're wrong, this is the way we're doing it. But it's inconsistent from inning to inning, game to game on how we approach it. And that's
1: with the starters and the bullpen.
0: That's absurd.
1: Yeah. Makes no sense.
0: All right. Do we have time to hear from our featured guest, or should we go to what do we learn today? All right. Let's hear from Emerson Hancock. Let's finish this by hearing from Mamaw. He's the sweetest person I know that's not one of my grandmothers. So here's Mamaw Hancock after the game.
2: I thought just kind of like body-wise felt really good. I thought it's very hard to stimulate making major league pitches and kind of how your body's feeling out there and slowing things down and controlling kind of how everything's going. So I was pleased with that part of it. I mean, from how everything had felt with just like my hand and like obviously the recovery aspect of it, yeah, it felt pretty good.
3: What was significant for you was coming back within six the way that you did after winning 4-1?
2: Good. I mean, yeah, that's what you want to do. I mean, just for us as a staff, we want to pitch to the sixth inning. And I think like the way that guys have been throwing the past couple of days, like, you know, when you're out there, it's like, I want to try to find a way to get those three outs in the sixth. And you know, if we needed to go longer, it could have gone whatever it is. But, like, that's what we want to do as a staff.
4: After that home run in the fourth, you saw Naylor come out and say to you.
2: He just kind of said, hey, like, just kind of keep being free. You know, keep moving freely out there, continue to execute. And I think he had saw maybe in one of the innings, maybe just try to get a little placey with it, start trying to control some things. So, in that moment, I think he had noticed, like, you know, you're moving free, you know, you're being yourself out there, so pretty big moment for him.
3: Yeah. Listen, I know you've been focused on getting yourself right, but also when you look at the team, this is kind of a chance to build up some momentum after winning the last series, and you guys kind of keep hovering around 500 and have potential to make it a breakthrough. What's that been like from your perspective?
2: I mean, I think we've all heard about it. It's, you know, not the first half that, you know, we had probably expected or wanted, but at the end of the day, like, we got another opportunity in Texas, and you got another chance to go in there, compete as hard as you can, you know, and then maybe you get on a run from there. Like, we don't know, but I think you have the off day tomorrow, guys get to reset, and then you have a really big four-game series against Texas where, you know, we're ready to go in there and compete, and, you know, that's just kind of where our mindset is right now.
0: He's such a great young man.
1: He really is.
0: He really is, and I'm so happy for him, because of all the crappiness that we've had to discuss this season, I mean, what a bright light he's been.
1: Oh, yeah.
0: And he's passed the threshold. And that's where we're going to start with what did we learn today, kids. Emerson Hancock's passed the threshold of worrying about. He is a bona fide, excellent starter. And I think he's going to be for years to come. Whatever hurdle he had to clear, he's cleared it. The arm slot, maybe he had to find his arm slot. He's found it. Certainly, the competitive nature of having to fight just to get into the starting rotation has introduced, I think, a new, entirely positive part of his personality. And I think that he's past the threshold of being somebody to be concerned about. He's here. He's good. And I think he's going to be good for a really long period of time. The other thing we learned, Cal's still not fixed. I mean, you can see it in his mannerisms. He's as angry now as he's been at any point this season. And I'm starting to worry that he's not going to get fixed before the end of the year, frankly. And finally, I didn't have anything wrong with yesterday's game management by itself, but it did highlight for me what's been wrong all season long in regards to game management of the 2026 Seattle Mariners. All right, we'll do a baseball brunch again, maybe tomorrow. We'll see. Coming up next, has an entire league just flat out blown it? And is the person that was there to save it once there to save it again? 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

0: biggest series of the year so far. We're going to preview it at the top of the hour with one of them jerks from Texas. You know how they operate.
1: Yep.
0: Probably be pretty uncomfortable. Talking to Sean McFarland of the Dallas Morning News, but we're going to do it at 9 o'clock. It's just that big of a series to this point in the season. Hopefully we'll have a bigger one later this season.
1: It'd be nice.
0: Yeah, but we'll talk Sean McFarland about it, get the pulse of things in the Fort Worth area coming up at 9 o'clock. I do want to mention this, though. The WNBA is getting ready for its All-Star weekend, and it's kind of this. There's just a story going on here of is the WNBA going to blow this? We haven't seen this happen a lot about in sports history, where you finally get your savior for your league and you just ride that popularity and that momentum and see where it takes you. And I'm sure that there was some jealousy and I'm sure there was some hatred for Magic and Larry when they took over the NBA, but the NBA did not let that get in its way. They had the most momentum ever. Then they handed it off to Michael Jordan, and suddenly a league that many people thought was unwatchable in the 70s was arguably America's favorite thing to watch.
1: Mm-hmm.
0: Lakers-Celtics rivalry, summer finals, all of that sort of thing. Well, the WNBA was handed this Caitlin Clark gift, and it's been talked about a lot how mismanaged it has been. And so they get their gift to try to take them to the next level, and it does. They get the ratings. Everybody got pay raises, significant pay raises. They got their travel enhanced, not just enhanced, but from like traveling like you and I would.
1: Right, like commuter planes.
0: Right, to suddenly, you know, traveling like ballers.
1: Mm-hmm.
0: And the reward Caitlin Clark got for this was most of the league hated her, spited her, tried to fight her, punished her on the court, stepped on her, yanked on her, all sorts of things, to the point where Caitlin Clark's suffered a lot of injuries, and this year hasn't even really been that good of a player for most of the season. And so there's a chance that the WNBA was finally given the gift they'd been waiting 25 years for, and they could ruin it. I really believe that. They could ruin it.
1: Yeah.
0: But guess who's stepping up to save them again? Caitlin Clark. They're getting ready for the All-Star weekend, and all of a sudden she's playing the best basketball that she's played since she became a professional. In her last three games, she scored 89 points, almost averaging 30 points per game. She's shooting over 50% from the field. She's shooting very nearly 50% from three-point land, which is what she's known for. She has 28 assists, so she's averaging 30 points and 9 assists per game in the last three games. Her team's won all three games, and they're averaging over 110 points per game. They've suddenly become the most exciting show in the WNBA. Not the best team, that's Minnesota,
1: right,
0: who the Storm just played last night. But the most exciting team in the WNBA, which is exactly what she was going to provide. She might not have ended up being the best player. She might not have ended up being on the best team. She might not have won championship after championship. But there's no doubt the excitement level that she was going to bring was something like they'd never seen before in that league. And they pretty much went out of their way to try to destroy her. And now, of all people, in the midst of this decline that they're suffering, that is stepping up to save them, it's the person that they've tried to ruin.
1: Yeah.
0: It's Caitlin Clark that's stepping up, getting ready for WNBA All-Star Weekend, and is suddenly playing the best basketball she's played as a pro. Isn't that something?
1: I mean, isn't that something?
0: Do you think they'll appreciate her this time around?
1: No.
0: Or will we talk Monday morning about how such ex player bloodied her nose because they just couldn't stand that the fan cheered for her and not herself?
1: I don't think that they're going to celebrate her. I think they're going to kind of pretend she doesn't exist now, because they've even had Adam Silver step in and say, "What are you doing?
0: I know.
1: You guys are screwing this all up." Uh-huh. That's embarrassing.
0: Mm-hmm.
1: If you want to make, you want to separate yourself and be your own league and show that, oh, look at all this money we make, look at how successful we are, and you can't even navigate having one massive star, so much so that the NBA commissioner has to call you out for it. That's embarrassing.
0: Mm-hmm. That's all embarrassing. But Caitlin Clark might rise above it. She might. Certainly hasn't backed down.
1: No.
0: She certainly hasn't backed down from the abuse that she's taken on the court. But we'll see. Might be an important weekend. Might be an important weekend for the entire league. We'll see how it all goes down. All right, coming up next, Sean McFarland will preview the biggest series of the season to date for the 2026 Mariners on Sports Radio 93.3 KJRF.
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2: Coach Steven Jackson and the DMV Trilogy face off against two-time MVP Michael Beasley and the defending champion Miami 305 in a must-win game for both teams. 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

0: Here's a question for you to ponder and our next guest to ponder. Does other people's food smell better than your own?
1: Yes, always.
0: Does it?
1: Yes.
0: You already thought about this.
1: Yeah, because I can smell whatever's in there now.
0: It was
1: your
0: same thing earlier. Same thing. I just heated it back up again.
1: Oh, it was the same thing.
0: Yeah, yeah.
1: Well, but it smells different this time.
0: It does?
1: Yeah, it does. It smells less pizza. Like, I think someone else also must have cooked something, so it's like a combo.
0: I sprayed some Dakar Noir on it.
1: Oh, that's what I was going to say. You know. It smells like Dakar Noir pizza. Yeah.
0: Well, I didn't want it to come off a...
1: You wanted your breath to smell nice after you eat it.
0: I wanted it to smell romantic.
1: And when
0: romantic.
1: You burp it back up.
0: Yeah.
1: Yeah. You wanted everyone to go, is your breath Dracar Noir?
0: Wind song. A little squirt of wind song.
1: There you go.
0: So it'll
1: some
0: stay
1: cool
0: on
1: water
0: your mind.
1: Cologne.
0: Yeah. All right. So you already knew that. I'm not breaking any kind of news here.
1: No. That's the same as like if you cook something and someone else cooks something, chances are you could make it exactly the same. You're going to like theirs better. Because they just gave it to you. You didn't have to work for it.
0: I see. All right. Joining us now on the program from the Dallas Morning News. We're getting ready for a big series here this weekend, a 4-game series of the Texas Rangers to try and determine first place. And Sean McFarland covers the Texas Rangers, the enemy. And so we're going to get his thoughts on this upcoming showdown. Hi, Sean. How are you?
2: Hey, guys. Good morning.
0: Did you know that other people's food smells better than your own? Did you know that?
2: I think that tracks. I mean, look, isn't the same thing as being at a restaurant and seeing the waiter bring someone else's food out and you say, that looks a lot better than what I got? I think it's the same psychological thing, right?
0: But it is purely psychological.
1: Yeah.
2: I think so. Yeah.
0: Okay. All right.
1: Yeah, because in a restaurant, then you instantly think, oh, God, I probably made the wrong choice because you see someone else's go
2: right.
1: by.
2: Exactly.
0: Yeah. All right. You two already knew this. I just figured it out this morning. All right, well, let's talk some baseball here, Sean. And I'll tell you this. We had some pretty big expectations up here in the Pacific Northwest, and we've been very frustrated 100-plus games into the season. And so as we enter this 4-game series against the Texas Rangers, I'd say anger, frustration have dominated our thoughts here in Seattle this season. How are the Rangers and Ranger fans approaching it? Have you been just as frustrated in Dallas? Not you personally, but have Ranger fans been just as frustrated that they don't have a bigger lead and a down year in the American League West? Or is it a little different because maybe your expectations weren't as high as ours here in Seattle?
2: I think frustration is the perfect word for it. I think with this team is what 51-51 through 102 games, and it feels exactly like that. There's been a lot of missed opportunities. I think if you want to look through the rose-colored glasses, I think you look at what they've done given injuries to key contributors like Corey Seager and Wyatt Langford and having to navigate those bumps in the road. But I think for the most part, you came into this season with what you thought would be a great rotation, what you thought would be a healthier, better lineup, and a new manager that you thought could maybe really pull some strings here. And I think to be in first place, I don't think there is as much excitement around the fan base right now, despite the fact that through 102 games, a week out from the deadline, they are in first place. Like, that should be something you should be happy about, but I don't think that is the mutual feeling down here.
0: What has not worked for the Texas Rangers that you thought might?
2: I think the biggest thing is I think coming into the season, you looked at this trio of Jake Berger, Josh Young, and Jock Peterson and said, man, if those guys can bounce back and have the seasons we hope or think they can have, this could be a really good offense. The good thing is those guys have bounced back. The bad news is you haven't gotten really anything out of Corey Seager. Wyatt Langford has missed a ton of games, but he's been great when he is healthy. So I think it's limited what this offense can do. And I think because of that, you know, last year this rotation was the best in baseball. It was incredibly dominant. It is the only reason why last year's team was even remotely competitive at times. I think there was the expectation that there would be some regression. More than they expected. It's effectively a league average rotation. So you couple that with an offense that I think is better than last year, but also I think just ultimately average. I think it really limits the upside of what this team could have been. And that doesn't include the fact that the bullpen is almost exclusively rookies at this point, and it's really shorthanded, and the rotation is too. But, you know, the biggest thing is, like, there's been some regression and injuries, and it's kind of been a nasty combination.
0: Hmm. What has surprised you most about the Mariners having not pulled away in this division?
2: Yeah, I think it just felt like they might have been primed to do it, right?
0: Oh, that's the way we feel. Yeah.
2: Yeah, I would think so, right? I mean, you look at in Houston coming off of last year, they haven't kicked into gear. I think the Rangers, again, I think the Rangers, much like the Mariners, probably thought they could have ran away with this division at any point, but they haven't. And I think that kind of sets up a really interesting weekend between these two teams, but also a really fascinating kind of next month is, like, I don't know, does anyone in this division feel great about it being theirs right now? I don't really think so.
0: Yeah, and unfortunately, Houston's still there. Like, I thought for sure that we could at least write off Houston the start they got off to, but then you open up your daily standings and they're two games back, for goodness sake, Sean.
2: Yeah.
0: Go away.
2: Yeah. Isn't that what Mariners fans and Rangers fans have been saying for 10 years now? Would you leave us alone? Yeah. What are you still doing here?
0: Sean McFarland is with us, Texas Rangers reporter for the Dallas Morning News. You can follow Sean at McFarland_Sean, and we're talking about the big series this weekend. And I said this a little bit earlier in the show. I mean, the only way that this weekend has real significance is if one team sweeps the other. That could be momentous, and it's changing. If it's 3-1, the team that goes 1-3 can easily bounce back, could be right back in first place a week later, for goodness sake. So I don't say this is make or break weekend for either team. The series, the division's not going to be won this weekend. But what do you feel is at stake over the course of the next 4 days between these two combatants?
2: Well, for the Rangers, I think what's at stake is understanding their direction come the deadline. Right. I mean, we talked with some of their front office folks on Monday, and the idea was, hey, we have to play winning baseball. We have to be above 500. We have to maintain our lead in the division as we head into the deadline, as I needed to see. And, you know, 4 or 5 days later, and they're 500, barely in first place, not playing winning baseball. So I think from a Rangers perspective, I think this series might show you what this team is, right? I think the guys know that this is a really critical series to where this team goes this year and potentially in the future. So how do they respond to that? Do they go out there and put up a fight and say to ownership in the front office that this is a winning team you should support, or do they get swept? Do they lose the series? Is that enough to tell the front office, like, hey, this is not a playoff team, even if they are theoretically, you know, a game and a half out of first place? So I think from the Rangers, this is going to be a series that might be the best thing right now that can tell people what exactly this team is.
0: Interesting. All right, so next 4 days, Miller versus Gore, Wu versus Yavaldi, Gilbert versus DeGrom, Kirby versus Rocker. That's some pretty good pitching matchups. Which of those four is the gem to Sean McFarland? Miller versus Gore, Wu versus Yavaldi, Gilbert versus DeGrom, Kirby versus Rocker.
2: I think I'm going to go... I'm going to go the one with DeGrom. I think it's just so fun watching that guy pitch,
0: Yeah. Especially
2: in big games like this. You know, and I think a weekend game, you have the crowd there. That's going to be an important game. You know, I just think anytime he's on the mound, that's kind of the star one to watch. But, you know, I think they all have really interesting subplots. From a Ranger standpoint, it's like, Rocker has been so up and down, but he's coming off a great start. Can he carry that momentum? Gore has these flashes of brilliance, and then these other times where he looks, you know, really lost out there. And Eovaldi has not quite been himself this year, but God, he responds in big games like this. So I just think, you know, the four guys going out there from the Rangers side, you know, it kind of makes for interesting theater, I think.
0: Sean McFarland from the Dallas Morning News covers the Rangers, joining us here to preview the big series this week. And starts tomorrow, four-game series all the way through Monday, Rangers versus Mariners, half-game separating them. So first place on the line this weekend, no matter how paltry that sounds within the American League West this year. What kind of environment should we expect? I mean, you got football starting next week. I would imagine in Texas, people are already fired up for Cowboys football, and that's going to get started, training camps anyway, this weekend. So is this going to be sort of a playoff feel, or have the Rangers fans not quite bought into that yet with this club?
2: Yeah, it's a good question. I was kind of surprised this week. They just had the White Sox in town, and they drew pretty good crowds for midweek games against the White Sox, who look have been good this season. And, you know, they're, I think, is a pretty decent amount of Chicago area transplants in Dallas, and that might have helped. But it was a pretty good crowd, pretty rambunctious crowd. Look, I will say this. It is 105 degrees out here in Dallas right now, and Globe Life Field is air-conditioned. It's got a roof. And I think it's a great place to be if you want to get out of the heat for a few hours. And I think that might actually help them draw some fans. Is like, hey, you know, it's hot as hell to be outside. Let's go sit indoors and watch some good baseball for a few hours. So I think that might actually be working in their favor at this moment.
0: I don't know if you're going to be hired on the Texas Rangers PR team when your slogan for this weekend is come for the air conditioning, stay for the first place battle.
2: Hey, whatever gets people there to watch some good baseball, you know what I mean? I think the fans will recognize that this is a big weekend, and I think when Evaldi or DeGrom are pitching, they show up and show up for those matchups.
0: Well, you've watched your team play every pitch, I'm sure, this year, and you've watched the Rangers. You've kept, you've kept in track of the Mariners from afar, I'm sure, watched a handful of games. So go ahead and handicap this weekend. What is your expectation? Who wins the weekend? And then who wins the division? Who ultimately is going to take this thing? And we'll keep Houston in this conversation for you.
2: I think both teams split the series, and I think we know just as much about these two teams as we do now come Monday night. I really think that's what's going to happen. I think it's going to be a split series, and, you know, from a Rangers perspective, I don't know if it's going to help them advance their thought process of the deadline is concerned, and we really kind of remain status quo. Look, I'm still going to go the Mariners for the division. I really am. I think this Rangers team has a ton of spunk. I think Skip Schumacher's done a really good job managing what he has. I just think they've had to rely on so many players that are probably have been thrust into larger roles than they should be in, and they've played really well. I just don't know if you can rely on that kind of setup during a stretch playoff run. And that's kind of my biggest concern with this team. The deadline can change that one way or another, but I just have concerns about the long-term viability about this bullpen and you know, some of the guys who've had to step up because of injuries.
0: Well, if nothing else, enjoy the air conditioning. Maybe have a snow cone, you know, to battle the heat. We'll see how this goes down. We're definitely looking forward to it here in Seattle. So it should be a fun 4 days, Sean. Thanks for being with us. We appreciate it.
2: Thanks for having me. I appreciate it.
0: All right. Sean McFarland joining us here on the radio program. And if you want to follow Sean, you can do so at McFarland with a D at the end, _ Sean. And he's got it the way my brother spells his name, Shawn. And of course, he's getting ready for air conditioning, snow cones, and a split this weekend against the Seattle Mariners. I really think that's probably what's going to happen, mm-hmm. too. I think we're going to build up all this hype about a four-game series, and we're still in July, for goodness sake. And at the end of it, it's just going to pretty much just come out in the wash. They're not playing very good baseball. We're not playing good baseball. And this is going to be probably a low-scoring series because there's a lot of good pitching on display over the course of the next 4 days. And I would imagine when we come back on the air on Monday, One team's up 2-1, and we'll be previewing the split game. That's how this thing will turn out. Even if it goes 3-1 Rangers, you're still just 2.5 games out with 2 months to play at this point. If it goes 3-1 Mariners, then you're only a game and a half up on the Texas Rangers with 2 months to play. Nobody's getting out Gatorade. Nobody is getting out champagne. There will be no celebration after this is over. I will say a sweep one way or the other could feel significant, yes, especially right before the trading deadline. But that comment by Sean, who covers the Rangers every day, really tells you everything you need to know about this divisional race. He's sitting here getting ready. They're in first place with a 4-game series against the team that's in second place in the division. And he's saying he's not sure they're not going to sell at the trading deadline.
1: Which is crazy to me.
0: Meanwhile, we are all buy. We are buy. There is no notion to sell here in Seattle by Jerry or Justin. It is all about buying. We had Jim Bowden on earlier this week, and he's like, they should be buying. They should run away with this division. Even if they don't make a trade at the deadline, Jim Bowden said the Mariners should run away with the division. This is what we're talking. This is what we've been talking about in the mornings. This team, the Rangers beat writer recognizes it.
1: Yeah.
0: The National guys recognize it.
1: Yeah.
0: We should have already built an 8-10 game lead in this division.
1: And I think that's why everyone's so mad.
0: Yeah. And we should still run away with it in the second half, despite that we don't have the lead in the division this point. So the talent disparity, the roster structure disparity is just so dramatically in favor of us that should be encouraging. Now, I'll admit, 100 games, not being able to find your groove feels like it's just fractured. You know, I don't know how it gels. I don't know how it comes together. I'm starting to lose a little bit of faith that they're going to have their normal second half run. You might have to battle it to the end. You might have to win this division because the Rangers and the Astros both cooperated. You finished 2 games over .500 and won it by a half a game. Maybe that's the way that this story has to play out, but it shouldn't. And when you have even the Rangers beat writer and every national host in America saying the Mariners should win this thing going away, that's why I keep coming back to this, not to pick on a scab, but I don't have a problem with the roster construction. I don't have a problem what they did in the front office to lead us to this point. We're underachieving right now. And yeah, it has a lot to do with the players not playing well.
1: Right.
0: But that falls far more squarely on the shoulders of Dan Wilson not getting the most out of the talent given him than it does to the people that gave him the talent.
1: Well, yeah, because he's supposed to be at least, Logan said it, that he loves it. He loves playing for Dan. He wants him there forever. He gets him all fired up. I just want to see it.
0: Yeah, where's the fire?
1: I just want to see it.
0: Where is that all fired up? I mean, I see it when you pitch, Logan.
1: Yeah.
0: I see it when everybody pitches. But the 9 roster guys don't play that way on a nightly basis.
1: Yeah.
0: Where is that fire? Yeah, you're right. He should be responsible for firing people up. And that's not pep speeches. And that'll go in one ear and out the other if you give too many of those.
1: Right.
0: It's more of just holding people accountable,
1: yeah,
0: not worrying about being everybody's friend.
1: It's not rah, rah, rah.
0: Yeah. Not being a nice guy, not even being a good guy, but being a fair, direct guy who's asking you to play like a professional, every single person on the roster, to try to get the most out of them. I said this all the time about Pete Carroll. He would play every single, he was like Prince. He would play every single instrument in the room. He knew how to play every kind of instrument. Yep. He could play a sitar as well as he could play the drums. You know, he's Jack White out there. And not everybody's a master musician like Pete Carroll was. And maybe that actually worked to his detriment over time, that he didn't have more grounded rules. But if you think that you can manage Cal Raleigh and Logan Gilbert the same way you manage Randy Arozarena and Josh Naylor, you're out of your ever-living mind.
1: Yeah, that they're very different. Very different.
0: So, to me, it's why I squarely put it on him. I do. If we're not going to hold him responsible for getting the most out of his players, then what is a manager held responsible for in today's day and age?
1: Well, and there's a lot.
0: Because there are a lot fewer decisions that a manager has to make today. There are hardly any X's and O's decisions that they make anymore today. So, I mean, I wasn't even planning on talking about that. But when Sean McFarland from the covers the Texas Rangers says, this team's not convinced that they can win. When we got 2 months to go and they have the lead, it shows you how much respect is being given to the Mariners and how good they should be. And yet we can't play well for three straight nights in a row.
1: Right.
0: We're incapable of it. And to me, that does fall on Dan Wilson. All right, coming up next, we'll talk Seahawks at training camp. 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
23: I'm Jake Brennan, and on the Disgraceland podcast, I explore the wild lives of rock stars and unbelievable true crime stories from music history. These are the stories you haven't heard, the kind you'll end up telling someone else. Like the time Paul McCartney spent in a notorious prison, or the bizarre crime Lady Gaga is accused of, or that time Blondie's Debbie Harry escaped Ted Bundy.

0: staple of our training camp coverage. We did it almost every day, some different camp battle conversation, and that was the open to it. And we're certainly going to do it again next week. Start on Monday with our training camp coverage, 6 o'clock. We get things going. It'll be myself and Hugh Millen from the Virginia Mason Athletic Center. So excited to have QB1 with us for a lot of the first week of training camp. So we'll be picking his brain down there in Renton. And so this year, we'll have that same feature. We're going to bring that back. We're going to have two-man enter. We're going to have the camp battle feature. And yet, I think we only got one.
1: Oh, is that it?
0: And I think it might be the biggest one from a fantasy football standpoint in the entire National Football League. I asked Dave Richard from CBS Sports just yesterday at 9 o'clock, which you can go listen to on the podcast if you missed it. And I said, where does this rank the running back battle for the Seahawks on the list of things that you will be most closely monitoring throughout training camp? He didn't say number one. But he goes, oh, it's pretty high. It's pretty high up on that list because nobody knows how it's really going to shake out at this point. So plus what Greg told us at 7:05 today, I didn't even realize this, 86% of the snaps that were taken last year are all back on this roster, which seems impossible for a Super Bowl champion because, of course, the vultures come to try to get the scraps from a Super Bowl champion. They try to steal away your goods once they know you got the riches on the block. They try to steal things away from you. And so 86% of last year's snaps are back on the roster this year. So when you have that much return, I'm not sure where the other camp battles even are. I mean, defensive line, you're just looking for rotational pieces, right? Like being a starter, not necessarily what you're even, you know, you don't even have to be a starter necessarily. You're just trying to establish your front four and then have plenty of rotational pieces there. I think Ty Okada's got the free safety job locked down. I think Josh Jobe's got the right cornerback spot locked down. I think wide receiver-wise, I mean, we might use fewer than three receiver sets for the first time in a long time, but I still think Cooper Kupp has his role, Rashid Shaheed has his role, and JSN, of course, is wide receiver one at all times. And I think our offensive line is set, barring injury, to all of this stuff. So really, the one camp battle, and we'll probably end up discussing it every single day in some form, is who's going to get the carries at running back with Zach Charbonnet out of the lineup for a few weeks. That is going to be a monster conversation throughout the next month.
1: Yeah, and that it is really the only thing on everyone's mind, right? Because George Helani keeps getting brought up, and then, of course, you've got Jadarian Price, and you've got these other Emmanuel Wilson and other options, but Even when that's established, or, you know, then it's going to be what happens when Zach Charbonnet comes back. And I mean, the running back competition is going to be at least the first half of the season one of the main topics.
0: Oh, yeah. Probably all the way to the end of the season. I mean, you spent a first round draft pick on a running back. So Jadarian Price, the expectation is by the end of the season that he's developed into a major piece of this offense. Maybe it won't start that way, but how big of a piece is he from game one, especially with Charbonnet on the sidelines? And if Jadarian Price can prove, you're not going to want to take me out of the lineup, then that's going to complicate the return of Zach Charbonnet. He might go back to the role that he filled a year ago, which I think would be fine with everybody, right? If Jadarian Price steps in here and just says, no, I'm the guy.
1: Yeah.
0: And then Charbonnet comes back into the role that he played a year ago, and I think that's choice A, you know, right there. I do believe George Helani's going to be given an opportunity as the veteran. I think that there probably will be. I've said this before. Don't be surprised if George Helani's not our starting running back on opening day. Starting running back. He gets introduced coming out of the tunnel. Yeah. He's on the field when the first drive of the season begins. But by the end of the game, by the end of that very first game, my guess is, at this stage, without camp having even begun, that Jadarian Price will have 12 carries and Helani will have 8.
1: Right, he'll just edge him out, yeah.
0: Yeah, that from day one, Helani

0: Otani might start, but Price is still going to be the guy that gets more carries than George Helani. Now, that might change if Price doesn't hit the ground running and Zach Charbonnet does come back. Charbonnet probably will become your RB1. But I think ideally you want Price to be that guy. Here's the other thing about this camp battle that's going to be intriguing, because there's going to be a lot of different ways that we're going to slice this thing up over the course of the next 5 weeks. And that is, man, you want to talk about the opportunity of golden opportunities for the guy invited to camp who maybe we haven't even heard of, the roster invitee that plays running back? Because Charbonnet's not the only one that's injured. McIntosh still isn't healthy.
1: No, that's right.
0: So you've got Price, you've got Helani, you've got Emmanuel Wilson, and you've got Jakardian Wright. Those are the guys that we know. There will be a couple of guys that are going to be at this camp, and maybe it's even Wright that is going to get an opportunity like they would have never gotten anywhere else because of the injuries, because of the uncertainty, because of the lack of experience. And so there are going to be some guys that are going to get a look. They're going to get some carries, and they've got a tremendous opportunity to impress and maybe work their way up the depth chart. We signed Emmanuel Wilson to a one-year deal. That doesn't mean Emmanuel Wilson's going to break camp with the team. There's going to be opportunities here for guys off the radar to impress Mike McDonald, to impress Brian Fleury, and work their way into a few carries this preseason and maybe a roster spot once the time comes to make those decisions.
1: Yeah, and I mean, it is a fascinating thing to think about the possibilities of someone coming in that we're not even thinking of yet. But I think, you know, logic, and we'd assume that it would be Helani and Price at the end of camp going into the season. But boy, are we going to have fun with the whole thing leading up to it. That's for sure.
0: Yeah. Well, it starts on Monday. Camp battle will be maybe not a daily feature, but we'll discuss it a lot. But I'm really wondering if it's a mistake not just to talk running backs every time we do come camp battle.
1: I would think that's what we do.
0: I mean, I'll pick Hugh's brain. Like, do you want to discuss backup left corner as a camp battle? And I have a feeling the decision's probably going to be made. No, let's just talk running backs.
1: Yeah.
0: Yeah. We'll see. But I love what Dave Richards said. Yeah, it's up there. It's one of, from a fantasy perspective, like one of the things that you would most closely monitor. Who's going to get the carries for the Seahawks, at least until Charbonnet comes back? But frankly, I'm hoping somebody, Jadarian Price, kind of puts Charbonnet, once he does come back, into the backup 1B role.
1: Yeah.
0: Once he does return. I don't want him to be 1A.
1: I mean, it worked for us last year, so why, you know, if it ain't broke, if you can do the same thing, just have Charbonnet go back to his role, why not?
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2: 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Coach Steven Jackson and the DMV Trilogy face off against two-time MVP Michael Beasley and the defending champion Miami 305 in a must-win game for both teams. Then the battle for Texas as Greg Monroe, Coach Nancy Lieberman, and the Dallas Power take on Jonathan Simmons and the Houston Righands. 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
19: Hey, Deck Fan here. I'm sure you've enjoyed the Ram a time or two over the years, maybe many more. 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
21: 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Today, much cooler. We got to 95 degrees yesterday. Today, we'll get to 80 degrees in Seattle. Possibility of some sprinkles early in the morning and some thunderstorms out on the coast.
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0: All right, final segment of the radio program here on this Thursday. Don't miss Friday's episode. It'll start at 6 o'clock tomorrow morning. One more day of sports talk radio normalcy before our life turns into training camp. You know, Dave Pearson tells me how to dress. Probably comments.
1: Can't wait for that for you.
0: Probably comments on my facial hair. Like, hey, could you not try to look nice?
1: Why do you look like such a scrub?
0: Yeah, exactly. So I'll get a lot of that. I'll get reminded again of I'm a year older, but professional athletes stay the same age. Get another little dose of that coming up on Monday. I'll get to spend some time with Hugh Millen. And we're always joking, you know, de-pantsing each other at the most inappropriate times. Like, oh, gosh, he got me good last year.
1: You guys do that all the time.
0: Yeah, a lot of hijinks. So I'll get a whole week of that next week. That rampscallion.
1: I bet you can't wait.
0: Yeah, well, no. That part of it embarrasses me because I never wear good underwear.
1: Oh, you should start doing that. See, now you know ahead of time.
0: All right, one last thing. What do you got back there?
1: So yesterday I heard somebody on the radio, and I don't even know who it was, but they were talking about, it was on my way in, and they were talking about the Minnesota Vikings and how they're probably going to be pretty good this year because they've finally got a good quarterback for Justin Jefferson. And I thought to myself, Kyler Murray is a, and they were talking about Kyler Murray, of course, they finally have a good quarterback. And I thought, Kyler Murray is not a better quarterback than Sam Darnold was. Last year, obviously, Kyler Murray was injured, but let's go back and look at 2024 and see how they compared. Kyler Murray was 11th in passing yards. Decent. Sam Darnold was 5th. Kyler Murray was 16th with his passer rating. Sam Darnold was 6th. Kyler Murray was 13th in touchdowns thrown. Sam Darnold was 5th. I mean, it's just the... And I know it wasn't... probably this person's intention, but it is just the continued.
0: It was Evan Cohen, wasn't it?
1: It was on that show, but I think I can't remember if it was him or if they had a guest on.
0: No, it was him.
1: It was him. Okay, but it's the continued the guy that's, disrespect.
0: But it's him consistently. He's defending his own because he said last year that Jalen Milroe would end up being the starter for the Seahawks.
1: Oh, got it.
0: So he's protecting his own idiocy.
1: I didn't think it was him that said it.
0: Oh, maybe it wasn't.
1: I don't think it was. I think it was a guest they had on, and they were talking about, and it was just baffling to me because it's the continued, everybody overlooking Sam Darnold. I mean, you could say, you know, okay, you know, now that the J.J. McCarthy experiment didn't work, they've got someone that can come in and step up. That makes sense. But to say they finally have a good quarterback... is absurd.
0: Here's all you need to know about that. Justin Jefferson still to this day calls Sam Darnold his guy.
1: Yeah.
0: Okay?
1: Yeah.
0: That's my guy. They were only together one year.
1: Yeah.
0: That's my guy. And yet Justin Jefferson wants to leave Minnesota. So what does that tell you?
1: Yeah. It tells you that Sam Darnold was pretty good.
0: Tells you that Justin Jefferson really likes Sam Darnold. They should have fought to keep Sam Darnold. They didn't fight to keep Sam Darnold because they overdrafted J.J. McCarthy. And the quarterback whisperer, Kevin O'Connell, has screwed this up 3 times in the last 3 years. And they're expecting Kyler Murray to save his reputation?
1: Weird.
0: Don't bank on it.
1: Yeah.
0: Don't count on it.
1: I'm not going to, that's for sure.
0: All right, I'm going to close. My one last thing's going to be in regards to this Portland Trailblazers thing. You know, it really is. I mean, this thing could end up being really bad. I honestly believe Blazers fans need to prepare themselves for losing their franchise. I think they're leaving. I've felt that for quite some time. But it really stinks because it will have nothing to do with the fan base. And the fan base has gone through, I mean, they've had some really bad teams and they had to go through losing Dame and then they got him back, but he's not healthy enough to play. But some other things have been happening with the Trailblazers. They've actually been run pretty well here in the last 2 or 3 years. Mm-hmm. They actually were a pretty good and pretty entertaining team a year ago. And they should be even better this year with Dame coming back and all those young players with another year of experience and a year of success under their belts to build off of. And they made a couple of moves. The Ja Morant's a heck of a roll of a dice.
1: I love that one.
0: Certainly, it is a talent that they've added to this roster. I mean, there should be a lot to be excited about. Should be the most excited that Blazer fans have been in, I don't know, 5 years? 10 years, maybe? And yet, they can't enjoy any of it because they should and are worried that their team is going to leave. Stinks. That stinks. Yeah. And I know that Sonics, I know the Seattle fans, you know what this is like, certainly. But there might come a time where we really do have to answer the question. If they don't expand, are you okay with taking the Portland Trailblazers away from Portland? That's the only way you're going to get the Sonics back.
1: I'm not okay with it.
0: You're not all right with it? Nope. You'd rather not even have a team.
1: I would rather not have a team than steal somebody else's team and do to them what was done to us. And I know people are like, oh, that's a lie. If they come, you'll cheer them on. Well, I mean, if we get a team, I'm going to cheer for whatever team. I don't want that, though. I would rather not have a team. If you're going to move the Blazers, move them somewhere else. Don't move them here because it's the closest thing that makes sense.
0: So you'd be okay if it was Memphis? If we the Grizzlies moved here?
1: No, I mean, no, I don't really want anyone else's team. I don't want anyone else's team. I think that would be the NBA playing another cruel trick on Seattle to say, okay, we are going to give you a team, but we're only going to do it by doing the same thing we did to you. I just think I don't know. And I see it with the way that Dundon's running this team and, you know, lowballing Calabro and
0: it feels
1: and
0: like he's getting ready to sell.
1: Trying to, make it as cheap as
0: sell
1: possible.
0: Sell or move. I should and, say move, yeah, move not
1: it.
0: Sell.
1: Yeah, make it as cheap as possible. And then you get rid of all the things that Blazers fans, that tie Blazers fans to the Blazers.
0: Yes.
1: And then you say, look, they don't even cheer for us anymore. They don't. It's exactly the same way it went down here. And I hate it. I don't like it. And I will say, though, on one point about Calabro, people have been texting in, well, you know, the UW play-by-play basketball spot is open. Mm-hmm. I wonder if he'd do that.
0: He did say that he would do college.
1: Yeah.
0: I think you go.
1: We got an opening for you.
0: I don't want to speak out of turn, but I think he's very interested in it.
1: Yeah. I love that idea.
0: No, there's some other people very close to us that are also very interested in it that I'm kind of rooting for because that'd be a really good thing for them to happen.
1: They need play-by-play and a color analyst. They need them both.
0: Well, they're not going to be the same job.
1: No, but I think one of our friends could probably do the color analyst role. Mm-mm. You don't think so?
0: No.
1: Oh, I do.
0: Well, it depends on which friend we're talking about.
1: That's true. We might be talking about two different friends.
0: Yeah, I don't want to reveal anything more. I don't know if I'm allowed, but no, it would be just for the play-by-play job. But anyway. All right, that'll do it for us today. Thank you very much. We appreciate it. It's good to have you with us here. We'll be back tomorrow at 6 a.m. Coming up next here on the radio station, you got yourself Greg Bell. You got yourself Jessamyn McIntyre. I think Greg's all equipped with all sorts of new Seahawk information here today with the three big storylines that are floating around. So stick around. 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
2: 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Coach Steven Jackson and the DMV Trilogy face off against two-time MVP Michael Beasley and the defending champion Miami 305 in a must-win game for both teams. Then the battle for Texas as Greg Monroe, Coach Nancy Lieberman, and the Dallas Power take on Jonathan Simmons and the Houston Righands. 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
19: 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Turns out we know why Nick Eamon Worry is on the physically unable to perform list for the Seahawks. He had ankle surgery prior to, reporting in the past week to Seahawks training camp. I got the timing of his surgery confirmed to me this morning in a story. I wrote for the News Tribune. It's up at thenewstribune.com right now. The timing of that surgery before the end of reporting time for training camp, plus the arthroscopic nature of the surgery, is why the team believes Eamon Worry will play week one against the Patriots in the NFL kickoff game. He's on the physically unable to perform list to begin training camp. He can come off it at any time he passes a physical. The Mariners lost the game in a series of the Reds yesterday, 5-3 after leading 3-2. This is how it happened in the seventh inning.
20: Here's South Stewart, not out of the woods. The All-Star stands in.
21: Two outs, two on, one-run lead for the Mariners.
20: Swings and drives it high, deep to right field. Back goes Canton. It is gone! South Stewart drives one just over the right field fence. A three-run opposite field. Go-ahead home run for the rookie. 5-3 Reds on the bomb by South.
19: Potpourri of calls there. Gary Hill Jr., a friend of ours at Mariners Radio, Aaron Goldsmith of Mariners TV, and the Reds Radio TV call, I should say. Pizzardo giving up a season-high 3 runs on one swing after he was one out of getting away from it. That turned a 3-2 lead for the M's into a 5-3 loss. 3-3 on the homestand against the bottom-dwelling Giants and Cincinnati. That pretty much fits a team that's still trying to get back to 500, let alone first place in the American League West. Mariners can get back to first place starting tomorrow night. They play a 4-game series through Monday at the first place Rangers. Seattle is 1.5 game behind Texas to top the AL West. Another really bad night for the Sounders last night, as heard here on 93.3 KJR. They lost 3-1 at Austin. That's 8-2 they've been outscored since the two losses since coming back from the World Cup break. In the NHL this morning, 37-year-old Patrick Kane has agreed to a 2-year contract to return to where he became a superstar, the Chicago Blackhawks. He's played the last 4 seasons with the Rangers and the Red Wings. Now on to the show on Thursday.

0: Good morning. Happy Thursday, July the 23rd to you. 2 days left in my summer before Seahawks training camp begins. Good morning, Jessamyn McIntyre.
1: Good morning. Good morning, our friends.
0: What is going on in downtown Seattle today? It took me 45 minutes to get from Roosevelt to Elliott Bay. It's like 3 miles.
1: Yeah, it is. It was pretty busy out there. I usually take the roads that get me onto 15th, and that's how I come in, and it was pretty busy.
0: If you take the Ballard Bridge and get on 15th, or even come across through Fremont and pass SPU and get on 15th, if you get there at the wrong time, like when the cruise ships have come in,
1: oh yeah,
0: and Magnolia, holy, it's just stopped. So, word of the wise. It stopped today on 15th around where the cruise ships come in.
1: I got in early and I avoid I-5 at all costs.
0: Yeah, no I-5
1: today. I do not like to do that.
0: I-5 South is bad news right now from the University District to downtown. It's like 40 minutes from downtown from
1: the
0: U District.
1: Lots of construction, yes.
0: Yeah, I would have been here earlier, but I wrote a story this morning for the News Tribune because I got confirmation exactly when Nick Emanuori's ankle surgery was. Brady Henderson of ESPN.com broke the story yesterday that he had ankle surgery, arthroscopic, and that's why he's on the physically unable to perform list. I'll tell you everything I learned this morning, the timing of it, what the Seahawks think, and the Seahawk who stands to gain the most and the huge opportunity he's got now during training camp that it looks like Emanuori is going to miss the most of. I was at the yard yesterday after doing the show at Jimmy's on First, went inside and watched the Reds and the Mariners, saw a few interesting things, maybe didn't notice on the television broadcast. And I'll tell you, I don't care he went 0 for 4 yesterday and 0 for 5 the night before, batting first where he should be. Cole Young, he is a ball player. I saw something yesterday in the field. It got overlooked because of the 3-run homer Bizzardo gave up. But on the play right before the home run, I saw something that's like, man, that guy can play. And keep him at 1. I know he's 0 for his last night. Keep him at 1. Cole Emerson, by the way, is now 3 for his last 32.
1: Yeah, we had that conversation yesterday about, you know, would it ruin the confidence or is it good or not good to do that? Because we've seen a past here where really good players who have come up too early falter. Yeah, well,
0: people still wear Kovenic 10 jerseys to Mariner games.
1: And then, you know, going in the Wayback Machine to Dustin Ackley.
0: Dustin Ackley before that?
1: Yeah, so I don't know which is better, to be honest.
0: The difference, of course, here is they're paying $90 million to Cole Emerson guaranteed up front.
1: Right, but does that keep him here?
0: Sure.
1: Or does it allow them to do whatever they want to do?
0: I think it keeps him here. I think he's here. Brandon Donovan has begun his rehab stint. He's well into that now, and that's what this question is coming about. And when Donovan comes back, Donovan's not a natural third baseman, so it's not a guarantee he goes back to third, but he most likely will go to third base. And what does that mean for Cole Emerson, J.P. Crawford? J.P. Crawford didn't play yesterday, the night after getting pulled from the game. Hoyer Rodriguez did play yesterday, but he was the designated hitter, did not play in the field a couple nights after the hamstring issue. Relief, though, yesterday at Emerson Hancock, back to his stellar self after, remember that time he tried to grab the ball barehanded in Tampa Bay, his last start before the All-Star break? He only lasted 1 2/3 innings in that start. Well, yesterday he was brilliant, but the rules got him again. We'll talk about the rules, the pitching rules the Mariners had. They need to amend these rules if they're going to go to a 6-man rotation and have 3 AAA starters in the bullpen.
1: Yeah.
0: I'm going to talk about that. It just struck me as I was watching the 6th inning and watching Bizzardo warm up. And Emerson Hancock glanced out to the bullpen, and he goes, you could just see him look like, uh-oh, I got to shove fast because I'm about to come out of the game. He knew it, even though he'd only given up 2 runs through 6 innings. We'll talk about those rules. What the hell's going on in Portland with the Blazers and Kevin Calabro? By the way, Kevin Calabro, I think, has been on every show but a baking show here in Seattle the last 48 hours.
1: He's a high commodity.
0: I have a lot of quotes say it called it suboptimal, the Blazers offer to him. A legendary NBA broadcaster said that it was a suboptimal offer from Tom Dundon.
1: And that was him being very diplomatic with that.
0: Suboptimal, such a low-key shade move.
1: I texted him last night and said, I think that might be one of the best quotes I've ever read from you.
0: So at 11 a.m., we're going to talk to Aaron Fentress. Is a longtime Oregonian writer, used to be a Blazers beat writer, a longtime friend of mine. I've had great times on the Seahawks beat with him. We're going to talk to Aaron at 11 o'clock from Portland to find out what's going on with the Blazers, the arena situation. Aaron tells me, I mean, this looks like Tom Dundon, the new Blazers owner, is coming straight out of the Clay Bennett Oklahoma City playbook, doesn't it?
1: It 100% screams that.
0: Does.
1: Yes.
0: Aaron said, wait a minute. There's a difference here in the arena situations between Portland and Seattle back in the 2000s. We'll talk to Aaron at 11 o'clock about that. 11:30, your talk backs. You go to the top back, Mike, the little red icon on the 933KJR.com website or on the iHeartRadio app, which you can download for free if you haven't already done it. At 933KJR.com is a little red talkback button. Jessamine loves talkbacks. She would rather the whole segment.
1: I want to hear from you.
0: She'd rather sprinkle them throughout the whole 2 hours.
1: But I do need some editing time.
0: Yes. 30 seconds or less, please, and we'll play back your talkbacks. We'll also read back your text on the Tacoma Dodge text line 49451. We'll do that at 11:30. We do that every day at that time. The first question I have to lead off the show today on the text line, what's your level of concern with Nick Emanuori? Keeping in mind it is January. But that pup list designation a couple days ago that seemed like a precaution, as Jessamine and I talked about yesterday, a little more significant than that now that we've confirmed he had the ankle surgery. But it is July. Mm-hmm. I've done this enough to know what happens in July does not make the season. But what's your level of concern with Nick Emanuori having ankle surgery? Is arthroscopic. That means a pencil-sized camera into a small incision in the ankle. I'll tell you what I learned about that this morning as well. We'll talk about that. But 49451, what's your level of concern with Nick Emanuori? And we'll talk about who steps up. All right, let me tell you what I learned this morning. I got to confirm from a league source because there were talk that, wait a minute, Nick Emanuori had a youth football camp last weekend. And apparently he was walking around just fine. That's what Corbin Smith, a friend of the station and a fellow beat writer, said that he saw at the Nick Emanuori football camp that he didn't have a boot on. So then I started thinking, okay, what's that mean? Did he have the surgery after last weekend? After he reported to training camp?
1: Right.
0: Because that would push back a recovery timeline, wouldn't it, if you the later you had it? Or did he have it prior to reporting to training camp? Players don't have to report on Friday. The deadline for veterans is to report Friday. You can report whenever you want. And when you do report to training camp, the first thing you do is you take a physical exam because you cannot practice and begin a new league year without a past physical. So Emanuori obviously showed up early because he failed the physical, and that's why the Seahawks put him on the physical unable to perform list. Why'd he fail the physical? We now know is he had the surgery. So I asked around, and I found out this morning that that surgery was prior to him reporting to training camp. So prior to within the last week, that's a couple weeks earlier than it could have been, which means he decided, man, this just isn't right, and did it before he got here, and then he got here and said, hey, guys, this is what we're doing. Now, of course, he didn't do this on his own. He'd been talking to the Seahawks the whole time. Point is, because the surgery was middle to early July, if not earlier, prior to him reporting, that and the arthroscopic nature of the surgery, again, non-invasive, relatively non-invasive, and a small incision and a microscopic camera, that is why the Seahawks believe he will play September 9th in the NFL opener against the Patriots at Lumen Field. In the meantime, who's this benefit the most? Well, they drafted a guy this year they think can be Nick Emanuori-like in multiple roles in the middle of the defense, from safety on up to linebacker, and that's Bud Clark. The second-round draft pick from TCU, and I saw in OTAs and minicamps during the spring practices that, yes, they are moving him around. He was with the second-team defense, but with the starters when they split the field. When the Seahawks practice, they at the end of the practice, one of the portions is they split the field. On one end in the red zone are the starters against the starters. At the other end, distant reserves. I'm talking like third and fourth stringers versus third and fourth stringers. Think Jalen Milroe and the third string offense against the third string defense. Bud Clark was with those ones versus ones on the ones end of the field the entire time during camp, as you would expect. But now that role gets elevated. Here's another thing that became clearer once we got the word and confirmed that Emanuori had surgery. Brendan Johnson, the former Oregon Duck for 1 year and Duke Blue Devil before that, cornerback. Eagles waived him after he had a practice squad season and three games with the Eagles last year. The Seahawks signed Brendan Johnson on Tuesday. Johnson has experience playing in the box closer to the line of scrimmage as well as back outside in pass coverage. So there's another multiplicity guy as a depth piece behind Clark and others who could play the multiple roles. There's nobody as good at those jobs as Nick Emanuori, of course. But in the meantime, this is a huge opportunity for Bud Clark. I wrote the story about it at thenewstribune.com. It's up now. I posted it about an hour or so ago about the timeline of the surgery for Nicky Minaury prior to him reporting to training camp, a key point because that speeds up his recovery time, and Bud Clark's opportunity. Now, the medical experts say that an arthroscopic surgery, usually for an ankle, usually requires 1 or 2 weeks of immobilization, boot, and then up to 4 weeks or so of rehab. And that a full return to, quote, intense sports is up to 2 months. Well, 2 months from early July would be early September, which is why the Seahawks believe he's going to play week one.
1: Mm-hmm.
0: Anyway, McDonald doesn't need to have Nicky Minaury on the field in July or August. He doesn't. He's already proven, Minaury's already proven himself well entrenched in his defense in multiple roles. So that is not the concern. The concern is, of course, when he does come back, how does he respond? Is the ankle fully healed? The fact that he didn't think the ankle was fully healed is why he had the surgery in the first place. So that's where it stands now. He's on the physically unable to perform list. Again, reiterating the rules on that. A player can come back from the PUP list if he's on the start of it at camp. He can come back anytime during training camp once he passes a physical. If he does not come off the PUP list through the entirety of preseason, he can go on the PUP list to begin the regular season, which would require him to miss a minimum of the first 4 games. Zach Charbonnet went on the PUP list yesterday officially after he reported. Not a surprise there, of course, because he had the reconstructive knee surgery only in February, 5 months ago. Different deal. Same designations of PUP, but different situation. Charbonnet, to me, a much more, and to the team, a much more likely candidate to remain on PUP through the start of the regular season, which would mean he missed the first 4 games. Perhaps he comes back by mid-October, which would be 8 months out from his surgery. Not so with Minaury. The transitory nature of that injury list that he can come back at any time is the key there. If he does get better enough that he will be on the field, say, by end of or late August, then he could do that and still be ready for the regular season. But, Jessamyn, it is an uptick in the severity of the situation. Not that it's red alarms, because it's only July 23rd, but a different set of conditions now.
1: Yeah, absolutely. And someone who has gone through arthroscopic surgery myself and everything, it is way less invasive than, you know, when I got my knee repaired. And I will say that if he was walking around, and I don't think we know the specific date of the surgery, and I also want people out there to know that he wasn't like willy-nilly going around and just going, went to a backdoor surgeon. Like, I'm sure he was communicating with the team, but the team isn't going to communicate that with us as well. So we don't know all the details when he had it, what the outcome was. I think there's HIPAA laws against that for a certain extent, but I'm not overly worried about Nick Minaury, but it is a little more intense than we thought it was now that we know about that surgery.
0: Right. And we'll talk on Saturday to Mike McDonald. That'll be the first time he talks after practice, after the first practice at camp. And not that he'll provide a ton of clarity, but he'll say they'll think he's ready for week one, which is what we're all hearing and what I've been told as well. 49451, I've asked you what your level of concern is with Minaury, and if you think Zach Charbonnet's absence is a huge deal, and when you think the Seahawks need him back, or sooner than later, with sure help, but Jadarian Price, that's why they drafted him in the first round. And I know they're slow playing him publicly and saying, well, let's see, and George Halani's in the mix too, but you don't draft a running back in the first round if you don't think he can contribute immediately.
1: I think he was a hidden gem, to be honest. You know what this team does. We can go all the way back to the draft, and we're like, oh my gosh, they picked a running back. And I very much thought that they were going to trade out of that first round pick. Obviously, they were picking at 32, but when we saw all the trades happen, I still have my trade book or my draft book out there, and seeing all these things happen right before that 32nd pick, that was the best player on their board, and I think he was hidden by Jordan Love. Jordan Love, sorry. But anyway, he was a little bit hidden.
0: He was the second string running back behind Love, a top 10 pick.
1: Exactly.
0: To Jessamyn's point. But the thing that he needs to do during training camp, and we talked about this yesterday a little bit, the pass game. Pass block and pass catching, he admits that's something he has to work on. He didn't do much of it at Notre Dame. He was not called on to do a lot of that. He did kickoff returning and early down running. Outside zone is his specialty, which is another reason the Seahawks love him. But the pass game is where running backs in rookie years in the NFL make their mark. You have to pass protect. You have to catch the ball in the backfield. In the spring practices, they really did hammer this catching out of the backfield aspect to Price's game. And with Jeremiah Levin as the number one back in Notre Dame, he didn't get the opportunity to do that a whole lot. So that's where his learning curve is. And they started it right away in May and June with the practices. That's where his ramp up has to be. That, in fact, is why George Helani stuck as an undrafted rookie from Boise State a few years ago. He's coming back for now his third season. And he excelled in pass blocking and pass catching on third down. That's why he made the team. That's why he's stuck. And that's why he's in the running to be getting first team reps as well during training camp. Kenny McIntosh would have been an option for that. Mm-hmm. He is now on the PUP list as well. He has 12 months removed from a very serious knee injury that required his own reconstructive knee surgery. The thought was he will be back during training camp at some point. The PUP list, again, a hedge between whether he can come back during any time at camp, or if he can, he can start the season on the PUP list and miss the first four games as is Charbonnet's situation. So that's where it all stands so far with what the Seahawks have done this week. It's early. I will tell you that. I've covered the NFL for 25 years. It's early. It's July 23rd, and there's a lot of time between now, obviously, and September 9th. And I'll say this, Jessamyn, it is overblown. They get the rust off and get conditioned and ready for the regular season. A guy like Eamon Worry, once he's ready to play, he'll play.
1: Yes.
0: He doesn't need a whole lot of ramp up. Yeah, there's football game speed and there's football conditioning and getting hit and all of that.
1: Yeah, there's a hitting shape to be in.
0: But they don't hit in training camp. They really don't. They don't ever bring guys together.
1: They basically can't now.
0: No, the rules in the CBA are against it. You're right. And they don't play until, in most cases, the starters don't play much at all in preseason. They don't tackle anybody till the opener. Mm-hmm. Part of the reason why NFL games are very sloppy and poor tackling to begin the season is starters don't play anymore in the preseason, and nobody tackles anyone to ground in training camps.
1: Yeah, it is interesting to watch it evolve throughout the season with the I call it the violence factor, and the violence is not there right at the start.
0: No, and not out through training camp. When they bring guys to ground, they bring out these high jump pit mats, and they land on those.
1: Yeah.
0: Nobody goes to ground. It's just the way the contracts are too rich, the CBA limits too much, they just don't do it. And so my point is, Eamon Worry's not missing a ton as a defensive player whose tackling is a big, big deal. He's not missing a ton by missing some or most of this training camp. So, yeah, they'd love to have him back sooner than later so they can condition him and be ready for the season opener. But I think it's a little overblown when people start talking about missing time during training camp to get ready for the regular season. The NFL doesn't want to say that because they want people to watch the preseason and whatnot.
1: Of course they do. But, I mean, we've seen it time and time again, and the CBA has changed over the years that I've been out here covering this team. And, I mean, Walter Jones, every single year, you look at one, you know, an NFL Hall of Famer and everything. Do you really need that training camp?
0: He was never here. Holman let him stay in Alabama pushing trucks.
1: Exactly. Because he's still getting ready. And yeah, I don't have major concern unless there's a contract holdout if guys aren't there.
0: Speaking of contract, we'll talk about Devin Witherspoon and his situation. All signs seem like pointing again toward him signing here in the next few days. Chuck asked me this morning at 9 o'clock or at 7 o'clock what I thought. I think it's going to happen plus or minus a couple days from the opening of camp on Saturday. Up next, what I saw yesterday going to the yard. When you go to a ball game and are watching it as a fan and you just watch the game, it's different. And you see stuff that you don't see on television. There were a couple things, some concerning, some really positive, even though the Mariners lost yet again. 11 o'clock, Aaron Fentress from Portland of the Oregonian to talk about what the hell's going on with the Blazers in Portland and Kevin Calabro and the arena situation and a new owner. 11:30, we'll read back your talkbacks and text on 93.3 KJRFM.
2: 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Coach Steven Jackson and the DMV Trilogy face off against two-time MVP Michael Beasley and the defending champion Miami 305 in a must-win game for both teams. Then the battle for Texas as Greg Monroe, Coach Nancy Lieberman, and the Dallas Power take on Jonathan Simmons and the Houston Righands. 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
19: There was a wealthy man in Palm Beach who was offering young girls a way to make money. That man was Jeffrey Epstein, and he had set up a system designed to bring him underage girls. Local police and the federal government would investigate and, by their count, find dozens of victims. Epstein would become one of the world's most infamous predators, a man who could have faced decades in prison but served just 13 months in his own wing of a county jail.
22: Why would you cut this deal with Jeffrey Epstein?
19: Epstein's abuse would span years and cross state lines.
23: New York, Palm Beach, New Mexico, Paris, Virgin Islands, and each one of those residences is an alleged crime scene.
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1: I believe.
0: Oh, I put you on the spot.
1: Oh, yeah, but I thought I gave them to you, so that is fun. My bad.
0: It's fun.
1: Well, just so you know, every hour, literally every hour of our programming, absolutely will deliver you the word for bucks. And this hour's word is fun. Sorry. And I like that.
0: Put Jessamyn on the spot.
1: Let's have some fun.
0: We'll have another word next hour. Ian Furness will have another word next hour after that. Till 3 o'clock when Dick Fain, Dave Softy Mahler, if he's back from whatever vacation he's on.
1: And you go, if you just go to 933KJR.com, you will find, it will literally prompt you to enter the words. So if you just go to that website right now, it will prompt you. You'll have a little pop-up, enter fun, you're good to go. You are entered for those bucks.
0: So you're saying anyone can do it?
1: Anyone who is capable of getting to a computer, or you can do it on your phone, which most people operate from these days anyway.

0: I love his dulcet tones. He could read a dictionary to me, and I would listen.
1: Casey, man, I put it on Twitter yesterday, but come on. Is it not natural now that he's not going to be the Blazers broadcaster, that he hangs out for a couple years, maybe does some college games, do some freelance, maybe some national network stuff, and be ready for the return of the Sonics?
0: I mean,
1: bring Marcus Johnson back while you're at it.
0: Yeah, phenomenal.
1: I mean, come on.
0: But yes, when... that was the first thought that I went to, because when I first moved out here, I was working with Kevin and I got to produce a bunch of ESPN radio broadcasts with him. They were national games and all that. Like, he is highly coveted.
1: Oh, of course.
0: But he is the one that I just remember this when I started having conversations with him. He was not going to OKC.
1: No.
0: And
1: credit to him.
0: Yeah. Stuck his foot in the ground here. On Seattle soil.
1: He's from Indiana. Nope. He's from the Midwest.
0: Yes, he
1: and
0: is.
1: His brother both. I met his brother, who is the play-by-play guy for the Indiana Pacers,
0: who
1: is fantastic in his own right.
0: Yes.
1: And I met him at the National Sports Media Awards ceremony in North Carolina when we were both honored as national sports writer, and he was a state national broadcaster of the year for Indiana. Yeah, they're Midwest guys. And he said, nope, no thanks. I'm not going to the Dust Bowl. I'm staying in the Pacific Northwest. Honor that man. Reward him for staying in the Pacific Northwest and make him. New Sonics owners, wherever you are, Samantha Holloway, Melinda French-Gates, One Roof Sports and Entertainment, whoever ends up bringing out the Sonics back to Seattle, get Kevin Calabro, please, por favor. He'll be on 9 o'clock tomorrow with Chuck Pyle and Ashley Ryan here on 93.3 KGRFM. I was at the yard yesterday after doing the show at Jimmy's on First. Mariners have a 3-2 lead into the sixth. Emerson Hancock, really encouraging start. The one start before the All-Star break, he tried to catch that one hopper in Tampa Bay back to him with his bare hand, and he lasted only an inning and two-thirds. And at the time, we said, hey, it's going to really help that he has this extended break from the All-Star break. And it did. He allowed only two runs through six innings. But I was sitting there on the top of the sixth, and I saw that his pitch count was in the high 80s. And you know this team. They are so wedded to the numbers. And then I see Bizardo warming up in the bullpen beyond left field. So did Hancock. He looked out there, and you could almost see him shudder. Mm. Here we go. Because he now then started to plow, and he got through the first two outs of the inning, and he's in the high 80s, he's low 90s pitch count. The last out of the sixth, the Reds batter fouled off about five or six two-strike pitches. And now his pitch count's 95. And you just knew he's out of the game, even though it only allowed two runs in six innings. 95 pitches. He comes out, he gets out of the inning, perfect inning. Standing ovation from the fans behind the first base Mariners dugout, because they know. The season ticket holders have seen this act many times. They knew he was done, even though he didn't need to be. 95 pitches, because the 96th pitch, his arm would have fallen off. If they're going to stick to these, let me state this. How can you stick to such strict adherence to those pitch counts and length of start rules when you have six starters now? That's an extra day of rest for each starter. And in Hancock's case, he hadn't pitched since 3 days before the All-Star break. I mean, if there's ever a time to say, okay, go another inning and get to 105, 110 pitches, that would be this one.
0: Mm-hmm.
1: Nope. But they had it set up as they wanted. Remember, the night before, they saved Bizardo and all the dudes so they could pitch him in this day game, because they had day game after night game, so they intentionally lost the end of the game.
0: They follow their plan.
1: They brought Bizardo in, and they had it set up for Bizardo in the seventh, Gabe Spire in the eighth, Munoz to save it in the ninth. They win 3-2. I mean, it was set up that way. That's a typical Mariners arrangement.
0: Mm-hmm.
1: Well, Bizardo did what he has not done all season. He gave up more than two runs. This is the first time all year in 48 appearances that he gave up more than two runs, and he'd only given up two runs in two appearances.
0: Right, so it makes sense that they would have confidence in him going into that.
1: Right, and so that makes sense that he should have taken the seventh. He was one out away from getting out of the seventh. Then the three-run homer you heard earlier, 5-3, and with the way the offense is either hit home runs or they don't win. You know, yesterday was the 35th game, Jessamine, listeners, that the Mariners did not hit a home run this season. You know what their record? And you know how many games they've won when they've not hit a home run of those 35?
0: Very few.
1: Ocho. Eight.
0: Yeah.
1: Come on.
0: Yeah, and I know that that's not their game plan, is to win on home runs, but
1: I think it is.
0: Oh, I think that's their plan.
1: I think the way the team's constructed, it is. Dom Canzone, Luke Raley, even your fringe guys, they're not

0: manufacturing runs. Canzone's not bunting and beating out infield singles. He's hitting home runs. He's got 15 of them. I just think it is the feast or famine thing. It's a lot more famine than feast with the way pitching is in the major leagues this year. Anyway, to say that it struck me while sitting there as Bizardo was coming into the game, we're all over Dan Wilson for his use in the bullpen in this town. But what's he have to work with?
1: Right.
0: It's not two, but three AAA relievers. They've got six starters. We talked about this. That leaves you with seven relievers. Nearly half of them, three, are AAA guys. Because of Brash is on the injured list. Vargas hasn't pitched yet this year. Yeah, I got it. Criswell is on the injured list. But the fact is that they have nearly half their bullpen are AAA arms. So on any given night, if you're trying to win a game, Wilson has four options right now. Bizardo, Spire, and Munoz, in that order of priority, are their main options. And that's it. I mean, when he's got a game on the line, that's what he's got. So, I mean, yeah, he's mismanaged the bullpen, but he also has nothing given to him by the dudes upstairs.
1: Well, I think the major criticism is when you take guys out over, you know,
0: that's
1: when
0: the
1: you
0: rules.
1: Take it, right, but that's more of the criticism than
0: those aren't Dan Wilson's rules. Those aren't Dan Wilson's rules. Dan Wilson's not following his own rules with taking a guy out who you can't start a new inning, all that stuff. Pitch eight pitches and you're done because you can't start. That's not Dan Wilson's decision. No way that's Dan Wilson's decision. That's Jerry DePoto. So when people go all over Dan Wilson for bullpen usage, what's a guy to do? He's got all these rules. He's got half his bullpen AAA arms, and you can't pitch dudes on so many back-to-back nights. I still say Farrar should pitch back-to-back nights. He was the closer for the Washington Nationals last year. That's your fourth guy, Farrar, and that's it. He's got Farrar, Bizardo, Spire, and Munoz, and they only use Munoz in set situations, ninth inning, save situations or the ninth inning. Doesn't matter if the best batters are coming up in the eighth inning. Don't bring Munoz in then because the inning doesn't have a number nine on it. I mean, that's their rules. And so you have these rules and you have the staffing of the bullpen. And on top of all of that, you have the upper echelon telling you you have to have a six-man rotation. So coupling, tripling all of that puts Wilson in the situation he's often in, like two nights ago when he goes with the AAA dude to try to say keep it at 3-2. I'm not saying Wilson is a savant in any stretch of the bullpen usage. But I'm saying he's got one hand and maybe a couple of fingers of the other hand tied behind his back. Mm. Something to consider. I mean, when you sit there and you watch and you're like, I can see what they're thinking here. Bizardo, then Spire, then Munoz win 3-2. But then you realize there really is no other options beside if Bizardo gives it up like he did, what's happened? They lose. Mm-hmm. I mean, it's a tough deal. Yes. This team, the way it's constructed, has no margin. No margin. If you don't hit home runs, you lose, and your bullpen has to preserve because they won't stretch starters. They have to preserve. If the starters don't go seven, they're in trouble because now the bullpen has to give you three innings to win the game. With a six-man rotation, I think it's time to loosen those rules, get starters 100-plus pitches, get them seven innings. I mean, hell, they're among the league leaders in allowing three runs or fewer by a starter. They have the talent. They just have these rules that stifle them. Let's turn this game over to a bullpen that is really, really awful in key leverage situations because half of it are AAA guys. Ugh. Anyway, what I wanted to point out about Cole Young, before the three-run homer, there's runners at first, if I remember, first and second. No, there was runner first, excuse me. Line drive single to center field. The runner running from first to second doesn't see the ball going into center field. And Cole Young runs over to second base to cover the bag, realizing that the batter or the runner from first to second did not know where the ball was.
1: Yeah.
0: So what'd he do? He got into a crouch as if he's about to receive a throw at second base. The ball is in center field.
1: Beautiful gamesmanship.
0: That's such a ball player move. The runner at second, instead of advancing easily to third on a ball that's in center field, right center field, slides. He slid into second base while the ball's in center field.
1: Which means he's not going to get up and be able to.
0: There were two older Reds fans behind me, behind the third base dugout, who said, what the hell is he doing? I said, that's Cole Young. Cole Young deked him into sliding into second. What did that prevent? That prevented a runner at third with less than two outs.
1: Yep.
0: which guess what the next guy did? He flew out to deep left field. That would have been a run if Cole Young had not deked that guy. And I thought to myself, if they win 3-2, I'm talking tomorrow on the show about how Cole Young won the game with something you'll never find in the box score. But alas, Pizzardo gives up on the next batter, the three-run homer, and the play doesn't end up
1: that
0: mattering.
1: That was not Cole Young's fault, though.
0: Exactly.
1: I just love seeing things like that because I'm like, that's gamesmanship, and it's not illegal. It's not banging on a trash can.
0: That's right. He prevented the runner from advancing to third, on which a fly ball or a wild pitch would score him, and sure enough, there's a deep fly ball the next batter, and I thought to myself, that's Cole Young. He's 22 years old. Keep him batting first. Keep him playing every day like he has been the entire season. The only guy you can count on every day, day in and day out. And keep him because he does stuff like that.
1: And he's such a good person, like a good guy. I am in the clubhouse quite a bit. I go down to the dugouts and report for us when it comes to home Mariner games. And I talk to him quite frequently. He is exactly what you'd want as a person, as a player. He's chill. He's young. He's only 22. And I don't know how you learn that at such a young age to be like that. That's veteran status kind of gamesmanship.
0: Good job, mom and dad, as well.
1: Yes.
0: In Zanesville, Ohio. Or no, excuse me. He's in Pittsburgh. It's Colt Emerson in Zanesville, Ohio. He grew up in Pittsburgh. If I'm not mistaken, it was North Allegheny High School, right outside of downtown Pittsburgh.
1: Just like
0: another good Western Pennsylvania
1: cool
0: guy.
1: Chill, awesome, and you just don't see any stress getting to him. And I hope as we keep talking about him being one of the best players on this team, if not our shining star right now at this point in the season, I hope that that pressure doesn't come.
0: He's the MVP of the team, but that's not saying much when the team's under 500. I know, underperforming as they are. But Cole Young is really good at the nuances of the game, moving runners over, hitting the ball when it's pitched outside to the opposite field, especially two strikes, all of it. Really, really, really like Cole Young. It's fun to watch him in person when you're at the yard. If you do go to a Mariner game, go check that out. By the way, almost 39,000 more people came to the game yesterday on a weekday afternoon in July.
1: Yeah, I thought that was awesome.
0: So there again lies the problem. If you're a true hardcore Mariner fan that wants them to win, the business model's working. So they're below 500 and averaging 36,000 people a game.
1: It's
0: more
1: huge
0: than last year.
1: It's huge. Like I said, I went on Tuesday night and I was like, there's lines everywhere.
0: Yeah.
1: I looked around the stadium and I'm like, this thing is packed. And you're talking about yesterday, a Wednesday matinee game.
0: It was 94 degrees.
1: Yeah.
0: Up next, recapping the week so far with the Seahawks. A lot's gone on, and they haven't even started camp yet. We'll talk about that. Aaron Fentress at 11 o'clock from Portland on what the hell's going on with the Blazers down there and their new owner. That's next on 93.3 KJRFM.
2: Ice Cube's Big 3 season is heating up. 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Coach Steven Jackson and the DMV Trilogy face off against two-time MVP Michael Beasley and the defending champion Miami 305 in a must-win game for both teams. Then the battle for Texas as Greg Monroe, Coach Nancy Lieberman, and the Dallas Power take on Jonathan Simmons and the Houston Righands. 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
21: From the Fox 13 Weather Center, I'm Stephen Kilbreath. Today, much cooler. We got to 95 degrees yesterday. Today, we'll get to 80 degrees in Seattle. Possibility of some sprinkles early in the morning and some thunderstorms out on the coast.
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0: 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Aaron Fencher is going to join us from Portland coming up at the top of the hour to talk about what the heck is going on with new owner Tom Dundon, the Blazers, the arena situation. Kevin Calabro saying no thanks from a subprime, his word, not ours, subprime offer from the owner to remain broadcaster. They've cleaned house in the broadcasting team.
1: They've cleaned house with everything.
0: 60-70 layoffs in the front office.
1: Are they sending those guys on like commercial flights? These, like, it's just
0: that may be next.
1: I it would not shock me.
0: The Blazers on Southwest Airlines to Oklahoma City through Austin.
1: Yeah, line next. Up early.
0: That might be next. Well, the Southwest now, you don't even line up anymore. They do the old
1: signed
0: ticket. Yeah, yeah. Everything's gone away the way it used to be. Soon they'll be charging for bags. The Seahawks had a very busy week. Speaking of air travel, there are a lot of veteran players who are en route to Seattle right now. Those have not reported will have to do so by tomorrow at this time, or tomorrow morning, the deadline for veterans to report. No sign that anyone won't report, including Devin Witherspoon. He's going to get a new contract. He spent all the preseason and minicamp OTAs right there, fully engaged and on the field. So it's not like he's doing some stance. Remember, he technically has 2 years remaining on what could be his deal. He got a one-year pickup of his fifth-year option beyond this year.
1: Right.
0: He's entering the final year of his rookie deal. They could put him on the franchise tag for another year after that, but they won't because he's a centerpiece. They loved him. They love him, and they want McDonald wants to keep him as a centerpiece and team leader. They're going to pay him. They're going to pay him $31 million a year plus. He's going to be higher paid than Trent McDuffie. It's, in this case, he's both good and in good timing. The way the NFL works, it's not always that the top guy at a position is the very best player. Top guy in earnings at a position, top contract, is always the best player. It's when his contract comes due and it's time for him to re-up. And then they do the comps for other guys at his position. And this just so happens that Witherspoon has been as good and the timing is right after McDuffie's deal. Now, it'll be the same thing after Witherspoon signs in the first couple days of training camp here within the next week or so. Then Christian Gonzalez in New England will get the same situation. And then it'll be the same. His agents will judge Witherspoon's and McDuffie's contract.
1: It's always dominoes.
0: Yeah, and so that's the way that goes. But it'll be $31 million plus, for sure, for the Seahawks cornerback, Pro Bowl, three-time Pro Bowl cornerback, Devin Witherspoon. That's not all that's going on, though. We've talked about the pup list situation. Now we know why Nick Eamonwori is on it. If you missed the top of the show, us detailing, I found out, confirmed this morning, I wrote at thenewstribune.com, that the surgery was earlier this month before he reported to Seahawks training camp within the last week. He was one of the veterans who reported early, and in doing so, failed a physical and was put on the physically unable to perform list for an arthroscopic ankle surgery. And the fact that he had it in July, earlier in July, 2 months plus before the season begins, and the fact that it was a scope, not relatively non-invasive, just a small incision, that has the Seahawks believing that he will play September 9th in the very first game of the NFL season at Lumen Field against the Patriots. In the meantime, Bud Clark stands to have a lot of reps with the ones in that hybrid safety closer to the box role that Eamonwori loves to do. I don't know that he's going to be the Sam linebacker that Eamonwori is when they go to 5 and 6 defensive backs on the field. I'm not saying he's ready for that as a rookie. Remember, it was unnatural how quickly Eamonwori glommed on to and excelled in every role that McDonald gave him. He even had him on the defensive line against the Minnesota Vikings at the end, late in last season. I'm not saying Bud Clark's ready for that. Let's see what Bud Clark can do. But I'm saying he's going to now, Clark, the second-round pick from TCU, is going to get some one-rep opportunities in the extra sub-packages that is so much a part of Mike McDonald's defense 60-70% of the time last year. Zach Charbonnet went on the PUP list officially yesterday. Not a surprise, not nearly what the Eamon Worry situation is. Charbonnet had the surgery in mid-February. 8 to 12 months for reconstructed knee surgery. ACL tears are the norm. That would put him on the early end in mid-October. PUP list, if you're on the PUP list to begin training camp, you can be on the PUP list. Only guys on the PUP list to begin training camp can be on the PUP list to begin the season, which would mean he'd miss the first four games as a minimum. Kenny McIntosh also on the PUP list. There may be others. If you go on the PUP list, you can come back at any time. They may put others on the PUP list to start training camp as the rest of the veterans report between now and tomorrow. But some news, and it also speaks, the national uproar about Eamon Worry also speaks, Jessamine, to Super Bowl champions getting more attention.
1: Well, of course. And I feel like this is kind of the most understated I've seen the Seahawks. I mean, I've only experienced one Super Bowl win with them, but I feel like they're, when it comes to Super Bowl champions, the Rams are getting a lot more attention than the Seahawks are as we head into this season. I don't think they're being as highly vaunted, and I think that's exactly what Mike McDonald wants.
0: Exactly. And
1: we just let us fly under these clouds over here.
0: Exactly.
1: Yes.
0: Up next, we'll go to Portland, find out what's going on with the Blazers, the new ownership, the arena situation, Kevin Klapper, all of it, with longtime Oregonian writer Aaron Fentress. He'll join us next on 93.3 KJRFM.
2: 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Coach Steven Jackson and the DMV Trilogy face off against two-time MVP Michael Beasley and the defending champion Miami 305 in a must-win game for both teams. Then the battle for Texas as Greg Monroe, Coach Nancy Lieberman, and the Dallas Power take on Jonathan Simmons and the Houston Righands. 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
24: Hey there, I'm Jason Alexander, and this is my dear friend, Peter Tilden.
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0: My friend Aaron Fentress is coming up from the Oregonian in Portland after headlines brought to you by Frostbrewed Coors Light. Choose chill. Nick Gamian worry, ankle surgery prior to reporting to training camp this past week. I learned that this morning. Wrote at thenewstribute.com of the timing of the surgery. Brady Henderson of ESPN.com breaking the news yesterday that Eamon Worry had arthroscopic surgery on his ankle this month. The timing of the surgery, the arthroscopic nature, means the Seahawks think he's going to be playing week one against the Patriots on September 9th. Mariners lost a game in a series of the Reds yesterday, leading 3-2, then losing 5-3 as Edward Bizzardo gave up a three-run homer. Season-high runs allowed by Bizzardo on one pitch in the seventh inning, turning a loss into a loss. Mariners are half game back from Texas. They're heading to Arlington to play the Rangers in a four-game series that begins tomorrow night through Monday. Then, it doesn't get any easier, they go to the Dodgers. Play Los Angeles next week.
1: Well, that's fun.
0: Yeah, that's not great. Another bad night, really bad night for the Sounders. They lost in Austin with two late goals by Austin. That's now eight goals against and only two scored in two games since returning from the World Cup break. And this morning in the NHL's 37-year-old Patrick Kane agreed to a two-year contract to return to where he became an NHL superstar, the former number one overall pick, back to the Chicago Blackhawks. Patrick Kane to the Blackhawks. Played the last 4 years for the New York Rangers and the Detroit Red Wings. To the Beacon Plumbing Hotline we go. Aaron Fentress, the Oregonian, longtime Oregonian writer, former Blazers beat writer, a Ducks beat writer, Oregon Ducks beat writer now, columnist, longtime friend of mine, joins us from Portland. Hello, sir. Good to talk to you again.
28: What is up, Greg? I got two quick beats.
0: Here we go.
28: Right?
0: Here we go.
28: The first one.
0: Here we go.
28: The first one. How did someone not consult me before giving you a radio show? Because I would have just poured cold water. But I can't figure out if I'm more perturbed about that or the fact that you have a radio show. And it's the first time you had me on. I thought we were dogs, man. What's up?
0: Yeah, that's true. I will take ownership of the second one. It's a long time overdue. Now I'll call you all the time. We'll put you on a retainer. We'll get you a sponsor, and you'll be on the show.
28: Now we're talking. There we go. How you been, man?
0: Man, I've been good. You still coaching?
28: No, I gave up the semi-pro world. I did that for like 22 seasons. My last season was just a couple years ago. My players got old and the young. Okay. People always cry about the younger generation, but it's true. The younger generation didn't want to be coached. They're lazy. They didn't want to practice. So I can't figure out if that's them or just me getting older and becoming more of a curmudgeon. But I retired.
0: How old we're getting, Aaron? My son, 23, refereed some of those semi-pro games in that same league, and he refereed a game up here at Foster High School in outside Seattle with that Oregon team. It's really good. I met the sponsor of it and the whole thing. But anyway, what the hell is going on in Portland?
28: Nice.
0: What is going on with Portland?
28: My God.
0: Tom Dundon. I mean, can a owner do less to ingratiate himself? He's not exactly making friends down there. What's going on with the Blazers, man? Let's first start with how many more people is he going to fire? I mean, you get rid of Kevin Calabro, you're doing something.
28: Not only did they get rid of Calabro. Well, they did. Okay, which is worse? Just saying we're not going to bring you back, or offering him pennies on the dollar, ignoring his legacy? You know, right. I mean, it's like, yeah, it's pretty bizarre down here. And I covered the Blazers for 5 years, and I moved back to the Ducks, which at first I was kind of pissed about, but given everything that's happened in the last year, with Chauncey getting arrested, with, you know, the chaos now with this new owner, I'm kind of glad I'm off that beat. And every once in a while I choose Joe Freeman about what he has to deal with. But no, it's just been crazy. And you know, it wouldn't be as bad if there wasn't this cloud hanging over, you know, the Moda Center, this idea that could he move the team. And he's doing just all these crazy things where it's clear he just does not care about, you know, the connection that the franchise has to the fans. And that, to me, resonated more than ever when he started ripping away the very conduits between the franchise and the fans. You know, you lay off Casey Hodall, who's been writing for the website for 18 years. And now you're getting rid of the entire broadcast team so far, except for I think Brooke Olsen-Dan would be safe. I don't know what's going on with Lamar Hurd. But it's just wild. And I've talked to friends about this and colleagues, and it's just bizarre to me how – it seems like the richer you are, the less you care about humanity. You know, it's like he's just – some of the people he laid off, you know, even before this round, had been there for – just they lived and breathed the Blazers. Like, that was their life. They were so committed and loyal to the functionality of that franchise. And he just comes in and looks at a payroll sheet and just starts lopping off names without a care in the world. It's just really a negative thing to do, especially in this city where I think people are more maybe – you know, sensitive to that type of thing than other places.
0: I brought up on Twitter X that this is right out of the Clay Bennett Oklahoma City playbook that happened here in Seattle that we're all still having nightmares about that got the Sonics out of here. And you say, well, wait a minute. There's not exactly the same because of the arena situation in Portland being different than Seattle. Can you explain that?
28: Okay, so, well, they wanted a completely new arena, right?
0: Talk about
28: there
0: Seattle.
28: Was almost zero public.
0: Correct.
28: In Seattle. And there was only almost zero public support, correct?
0: Correct. They got, David Stern and Bennett got chased out of Olympia with the legislators saying no way. Yeah.
28: Yeah. Whereas here, it's a remodel, one, and most of the money's in place. Right? Like, the price tag $600 million, and you got the state and county, you have already pitched in $400 plus. And so the city, which owns the arena, is on the hook for 120. So it's like it's much closer to the finish line of the team not leaving than it was ever in Seattle. So that's why I feel like it's definitely different. That said, a lot of people are fearful that Dundon is, you know, running the same playbook. I've been of the mind since they put the team up for sale, and I'm still of the mind that the Blazers are not going anywhere. I do not. I just don't. There's too many other things. Like, one, where are they going to go? Is the NBA really going to allow it? Is the city? Am I thinking too? The city. I think the city is partial. Well, partially, I think they're posturing. Some of the city councils, I think, are just posturing. They're playing that game where you're going to stick it to the billionaire, right? They had some rally and they had signs, no bailout for billionaires. Like, this isn't a bailout for billionaires. What are you talking about? The city owns the arena. You're going to have to do something with it anyway. It's 30 years old. It's going to cost you $120 million in the state and the county are going to pay the rest to make it a top-end facility, and you're crying about that? So I think eventually the city council is going to get it together and they're going to approve the money. I just think a lot of this is just theater and it'll all work out.
0: What exactly?
28: Well, I know.
0: Well, you covered the Blazers. You live there. I think you know a little bit. What do they need to do? They need to add more suites, some courtside suites. What are the revenue generators that the Rose Garden / Moda Center lacks that the money's going to get spent on?
28: Yeah, all of the above. You know, before I started covering the Blazers, I'd only been to a couple of other NBA arenas. I never really thought about the age of the Moda Center. And I think for its age, it actually does hold up pretty well.
0: I think
28: well.
0: It's great.
28: Like, it's not dilapidated. Like, I think it speaks to how well it was put together 30 years ago. Because I think you look at it, you're like, this was kind of ahead of its time 30 years ago. But after covering the Blazers. Now, we didn't travel a ton because they were so bad. I had the privilege of covering the worst four-year stretch for the Blazers since their very first years of existence, and saw some of the most amazingly blatant tanking in the history of tanking. Tanking were like guys who are supposedly wrapped in bandages and damn near dead so they can't play. I see hanging out in the locker room, chilling like nothing's wrong with them, because nothing's wrong with them. That's how bad it was, right? But anyway, I did travel enough to go to about 18 or 19 other arenas. And when you do that and you look around, you're like, ah, I get it now. You know, I get it now. The modus, it's just old. The seats are old. The concourses aren't wide enough. There's complaints about how the different kitchen areas are built. They're not, they're not worker friendly. Getting the parking, getting trucks in and out, those kind of things. And then the suites aren't great. Like, and then they need to do, I think even more important than the arena is around the arena. It is completely dead. There's nothing to do. It is, you go to the game and you leave. Whereas you go to other cities, it's just lit up. There's restaurants, there's bars, there's activity. It's just lively. You don't get that at all because the Rose Quarter is an absolute zero. So there's a lot that needs to be done to spruce that area up. And I think it would be, you know, economically sound for the city to participate in doing that, because I think they'll get some benefits from it.
0: Dundon will probably want a cut of any new bars or restaurants right next to the arena, though, right? The city won't get probably to keep that himself. Aaron Fetters from the Oregonian joining us on the Beacon Plumbing Hotline from Portland about all the craziness going on with the new ownership in the Blazers. You covered the Seahawks. That's how we got to know each other. You covered them under the Paul Allen regime and the transition to Jody Allen following Paul Allen's death. If you're from a Seahawks perspective, now that you're in Portland and see how Tom Dundon's running the Blazers, would you be concerned that the Allen estate and Jody Allen and Burt Cold picked Tom Dundon and now have picked Seahawks owners? Do you think there's any correlation there?
28: Yeah, that's an interesting question. I mean, Jody, her responsibility based on the estate was to, you know, maximize the value of both franchises.
0: Right.
28: And I had a conversation, I can't remember what his name was, like 3 or 4 years ago, about, you know, what was going on with the Blazers and the sale, because everyone was freaking out about, he needs to sell it anyway, just sell it. And the person said to me, like, look, the two assets you're going to hold on to for the longest, because you don't have to sell everything right away, right?
0: Right.
28: Are the Seahawks and the Blazers, because they're going to appreciate. And the light bulb went off. I was like, ah, okay, that makes complete sense. So when Phil Knight came in with offer, this was 4 years ago, he came in with $2.2 billion. And everyone was like, oh, man, they should take it, because he'll build it up and he'll keep it in Oregon no matter what, and he'll make it amazing, right, like he does for the University of Oregon. But Jody Allen was like, nah, I'm good, because she knew that was a low ball. Less than a year later, the Suns go for almost $4 billion. Now, Suns are more valuable still. That was almost double. And now she just got 4.3 for them, right? So she was proven correct in holding on. Same thing with the Seahawks. So she, that was her responsibility. That said, they claim that when they met with Dundon, and they, you know, that Dundon made it clear that it was not his goal to move the team. And he's never said, I'm going to move the team. So it's like, do you believe that, or do you believe that his actions would indicate he might? But then you have to have a place to move, and then what are really the financial implications of doing that? And then you have the fact that I still believe the city's going to come through, so everything's going to work out, because a lot of the things that were agreed upon financially were done before Dundon took over. Like, the Blazers under Allen were already talking to the city of Portland and the county and the state about remodeling MoDa. In fact, the Blazers had already started the process by redoing the scoreboards. So the inside, you know, the yep. one over the middle, and then the big ones, the big stat boards, those were redone already. So that process was already in place and rolling along. So I kind of believe that some of this stuff is just political posturing from both sides and negotiations and all this kind of nonsense. And at the end of the day, it's gonna all work out.
0: Aaron Fentress joining us. He's
28: long-winded all...
0: No.
28: Sorry, long-winded answer, but I think I got to your point eventually.
0: Yeah, that's why we have you on. No problem. I got to ask you about the Ducks, and I got to ask you about covering major college sports in the Big Ten from the West Coast and NIL and transfer portal, and the Ducks are right in the middle of high bidding on all this stuff. What is it like from your perspective? I teach at the University of Washington, Intercollegiate Athletic Leadership Program. I see it from the athletic department hiring perspective of how it's changed college sports. But just from a perspective of roster building, of coaching, what's Dan Lanning doing? What is Altman doing? What is different about college sports from where you see it? The pitfalls, just what the hell is going on in college sports is really what I'm trying to say, because Oregon's right in the middle of it, being in Eugene, Oregon in the Big Ten.
28: Yeah, this is totally a get off my lawn moment for me. I can't stand it. And I'm not saying I can't stand the fact that guys are getting paid. I think it's great. I mean, clearly the money's available, right? So yeah, they should get paid. It's just that the system and the way it's structured, it just flies against my sensibilities in terms of competition and what it means. So like, we covered the Seahawks together, right? So the NFL, one of the greatest things ever in the history of sports, I think, was how Pete Rozelle back in the day set forth a system that would ensure competitive balance, right? With the draft being weighted, and then later the cap came. So that's why Green Bay can compete with Dallas.
0: Right.
28: Otherwise, you know, in the college football world, Green Bay has no chance to compete with Dallas, because Jerry Jones would have a $5 billion payroll right. and buy up every player. And so what's happening now, like I give Oregon credit and Lanning some credit, but I've had this debate with people when people are like, oh, Lanning's so amazing. He's such an amazing recruiter. I'm like, I'm not saying he's not a good recruiter, but dude, it's easy to recruit when I'm plopping $400,000 in your bank account. Right. And Oregon is in a position now where not only can it compete for all the big time 4- and 5-star kids out of high school, but they can just raid other people's rosters.
0: Right.
28: You know, and that, so like Dylan Finneman, he just got drafted by my Bears. I was very happy about that. I was hoping they'd get him. He was an all conference safety at Purdue in the Big Ten Conference. The Ducks are like, we need a safety. I kind of like that guy. And so they offer him a boatload of money. Purdue can't match that. And he just moseys on over to a conference rival. And so that just creates a weird competitive imbalance where it's just, I can't respect it, right? So Oregon's going to be good, and they're going to continue to be good, but it's just to me, it's far more impressive, the Bilotti era, you know, Chip Kelly, Mark Helfrich, where they recruited high school kids like Marcus Mariota and LaMichael James, et cetera, and developed them into winning, into going to national championship games, as opposed to just going out and just buying all the players that you can possibly buy. So it drives me nuts. It's difficult for me. I mean, it's not difficult to cover because that's part of my job, but I don't like it. And it's not what I look forward to dealing with. Let's put it that way.
0: Since you cover the Ducks, let me ask you on the spot question. Brandon Johnson, I know he was Duke for 3 years and only one season in Eugene with the Ducks, but what can you tell Seahawks fans about the new cornerback they just signed this week?
28: I've been on vacation. They signed a cornerback?
0: They signed Brandon Johnson off. Basically, he was the Eagles practice squad last year. And the rookie year, he played 3 years for the Eagles. He played for Oregon for one season after starting his career at Duke.
28: I didn't cover him. What year was that?
0: That would have been 2 years ago, I think. Yeah.
28: This is my first year back. Yeah, that's back. I have no idea what you're talking about.
0: Never mind. Speaking of Green Bay... My producer / co-host, Jesslyn McIntyre, has a question for you about Green Bay.
1: Well, it doesn't necessarily have to do with Green Bay, but having sideline reported for 14 seasons in a row, I have experienced some bad trips, and I heard that you guys had quite a doozy together in Green Bay.
28: I specifically made a demand.
0: Which is why we're bringing it up.
28: About Green Bay.
1: And also, to be fair, he didn't ask the question. I did.
28: Wow, I got bamboozled. Okay, what's your question?
1: How was it?
0: Tell us about the drive.
1: What happened?
28: In the snow in Green Bay? Man, the Seahawks played the playoff game twice. We had to go there twice in the snow.
0: That's right. So
28: and
0: for that
28: first time, didn't we have to... Go ahead.
0: I'm just setting the context. For those that don't know, most times you can't fly... Now it's changed. You can't fly jets into Green Bay. But for the longest time, you couldn't even fly jets into Green Bay. And nobody really flies into Green Bay. It's usually Chicago, Milwaukee.
1: I do Milwaukee,
0: Appleton.
1: Yeah.
0: Mm-hmm. I fly to Chicago and just take the nonstop and then drive the 3 hours to Green Bay. But that drive can be fun in January. And that's the context for when Aaron Fentress and I drove from, I believe it was Chicago, or maybe I picked up in Milwaukee, and we drove up for
28: Milwaukee, yeah.
0: Two playoff games in snowstorms. Not from Ohio. I can drive in the snow. Aaron didn't really believe that.
1: Oh, so no. Were you white knuckling?
0: He was crying. I needed to give him a pacifier.
28: I was crying like a little baby. We were gonna die.
0: We lived.
28: No doubt in my mind. When we were driving back that night, first we had to walk through the parking lot, and it was like 3 feet of snow.
0: Oh, that was the other thing. We went to a dinner across the parking lot at a steakhouse with Ann Killian and a bunch of other people. I think it was Ann Killian and a bunch of other people. I can't remember who was all there from out of town. And he wanted me to drive him from the press box 300 yards to the steakhouse.
28: Okay, but listen, I didn't plan accordingly, and I was wearing, like, dress shoes. And I didn't want to walk in the snow and get my feet all cold and catch frostbite. So, yeah, I wanted him to come get me, and he made fun of me. But the biggest thing was driving home that night. We're driving home, and Greg drives like there's no care in the world, and I'm freaking out. And we see all these cars on the side of the road. I know I saw some people eating some people to survive that night. I know I saw that.
1: You were in a fever dream.
28: I think I saw. It was like the movie Alive, the plane crash. Yeah, that too. So anyway, we made it back. But then the second time, if you remember, we were leaving Lambeau. What year was that? That was just a couple years ago. Oh my God, that was 2019. That was that long ago. Dang. Do you remember? So we got behind a plow.
0: Yeah, the plow. Masvita Barrera was in the car with us too.
28: So we were behind plow, and I was just like, thank God, because the plow was clearing away. And then I kept singing the Mr. Plow song from The Simpsons. And then all of a sudden the plow made a left turn. And I'm like, where's the plow going and why aren't we following it? And Greg's like, we got to go this way. I go, no, we got to go where the plow's going. He's like, that's not where we're going. That's not to Milwaukee. To Milwaukee. I go, no, I don't care. Follow the plow.
1: Well,
28: that's what happened.
1: I mean, and exactly, that's the end of the story. I have a similar experience, but a little bit different when Matt Chazanow and I were trying to get out of El Paso after the 2015 Sun Bowl. All of the flights got canceled. The team plane barely took off. And we were not on the team plane. We were flying commercial. And we got the last... Everything's canceled. After that team plane flew off, everything was canceled. And so we're in El Paso, Texas. And Chazanow, who's a road warrior, goes, okay, well, we're just going to rent a car. I got us 3:30 flights out of Phoenix tomorrow. I'm like, okay. So we're just going to go rent a car. We got the last rental car in the airport. There's tornadoes all around Texas during a blizzard. And we drove 10 hours through the night. And I was just watching a weather map. And then we see jackknife tractor trailers all over the place.
28: Mm-hmm.
1: And they were closing the roads behind us. And if we wanted to pull over, we physically couldn't. So we're like in a Chevy Spark. Our weight is holding us on the ground just being in the car. And we made it, 6:30 in the morning. The next day, we made it to Phoenix, slept for 6 hours, and got on a plane from Phoenix to Seattle. It was quite the intense experience. So I thought you would know you're not alone being scared of snow.
28: And I have to give Greg credit, and my family thanks him for bringing me home alive.
0: Exactly. You made it back
28: safely. Go there for a minute.
0: I couldn't let you go without bringing that up. But anyway, no, thanks for telling us. There's people in the text line going, why are we having a Ducks reporter on about on the home of the Huskies? And I know it's sacrilege, but it's a perspective from being a Blazers beat writer, former Seahawks beat writer. It's good to talk to you, man. We'll have you back on soon. Where's your first trip in Oregon? Where are you headed?
28: I'm actually headed to Chicago next week for Big Ten media days.
0: That's right.
28: And the Cubs are not in town, which I'm very pissed off about since I'm a Cubs, Bears, Bulls guy. I cannot believe that didn't work out. But you at least have me on when the Ducks play the Huskies.
0: Okay, we'll do that. For sure.
28: Don't your Husky fans want to hear the Ducks reporters' take on that
0: game? I'm sure they'll be clamoring for 45-10.
1: Can't wait.
0: 45-10. You heard it here first. Aaron Fentress, 45-10.
28: You heard it here first.
0: Thanks, man. It's good to talk to you again. I'll catch up soon.
28: Yeah, man.
0: Thanks for doing this. Aaron Fentress from the Oregonian in Portland. He's great. Yeah, he was crying. I kept saying, let's stop for a pacifier because he would not shut up. Well, it's 3.5 hours of wailing in the back seat.
1: If you're not used to it. What, he sat in the back seat?
0: Yeah.
1: Wow.
0: Oh, you think he sat in the front on the way up and the back on the way back? Once the snow popped.
1: You were his Uber driver?
0: I was. I just don't mind driving in the snow. Once the plow turned off, I just... went like 75 miles an hour in the across. There was nothing. It was just white. We could have been driving across a field. You couldn't see the road.
1: Oh, yeah.
0: But
1: yeah.
0: It was flat. It's in mid-central southern Wisconsin.
1: I remember that. I was in the desert, which apparently gets snow.
0: Sun Bowl. That's a great trip, man. The Sun Bowl.
1: Yeah.
0: Up next, I don't know if we have any talkbacks. We'll read back.
1: We have a few.
0: Oh, good. We'll play back talkbacks. We'll read back your text on the Tacoma Dodge text line. Ian Furness is lurking outside the office or the studio window here. We'll talk to him on what his show's coming up on 93.3 KJRFM.
2: Ice Cube's Big Three season is heating up. The most competitive basketball league on earth is on CBS this Sunday. Coach Steven Jackson and the DMV Trilogy face off against two-time MVP Michael Beasley and the defending champion Miami 305 in a must-win game for both teams. Then the battle for Texas as Greg Monroe, Coach Nancy Lieberman, and the Dallas Power take on Jonathan Simmons and the Houston Righands. 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
14: 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And Amanda Knox joins Bobby Cass to talk about surviving prison and life nearly 20 years after being wrongfully accused.
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0: Coach Steven Jackson and the DMV Trilogy face off against two-time MVP Michael Beasley and the defending champion Miami 305 in a must-win game for both teams. Then the battle for Texas as Greg Monroe, Coach Nancy Lieberman, and the Dallas Power take on Jonathan Simmons and the Houston Righands. 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
4: You are not going to want to miss this. 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And Amanda Knox joins Bobby Cass to talk about surviving prison and life nearly 20 years after being wrongfully accused.
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5: The issue I see with the Mariners team is the lack of urgency. I don't know where this comes from, but when you watch the TV broadcast, you see the players all laughing and smiling as if nothing's going on. The Seattle Mariners are a bunch of pretenders, and the rest of the league knows it. It's time to get rid of Dan Wilson and show Jerry DePoto the door. I'm done with this team.
6: Hey there, Jessamine. Go Cougs! And Greg, it is your brother from another Ohio mother. If the last 2 days of Midwestern heat and somewhat Midwestern humidity didn't remind you why we live here, thankfully the Sonics aren't back, so the heat can stay in the east. Now, the Mariners are the mediocrity of Major League Baseball, and until they start playing like Major Leaguers, I'll stay clinically depressed.
7: Well, that was uplifting.
8: Well, it's two different people that kind of feel the same way about the team right now.
7: In the last dozen minutes or so, Adam Jude of the Seattle Times, Shannon Dreher, Mariners reporter, are reporting that the Mariners are firing assistant hitting coach Bobby Mangalanes, the number three guy, actually. Ed Pepperella, the Mariners hitting coordinator, will join the Major League staff for the remainder of the season. The number three guy? Not Kevin Seitzer, not Dan Wilson, not... Is that the problem?
8: I don't know. Mariners, to be honest, I don't know.
7: Mariners have fired their assistant hitting coach.
8: I don't know what the problem is. And also, when it comes to firings, you could point at what we see as consumers of the sport, but there could be other reasons as well. We don't know.
7: Mangalanes has worked alongside hitting coach Kevin Seitzer since 2021 in Atlanta. Adam June notes, this is their second year together in Seattle. Mariners are last in batting average and slugging percentage. We don't need to tell you what they are in runners in scoring position. The assistant hitting coach is the fall guy so far for the Mariners offense.
8: But, yeah, I go back into the we don't know the reasons because I don't think this is going to really boost the Mariner fan base with, oh, okay, they did something. So if it was for some sort of public, hey, look, we're making moves, I don't think that's the biggest move that you can make. And I'm not calling for any other firings. I just don't think that it was necessarily done with the public in mind.
7: The assistant hitting coach.
8: Mm-hmm.
7: 253, I'm the biggest Cole Young fan out there, but faking a tag is Bush League, not a high IQ or veteran move. Middle infielders are taught at a young age to never do this. That's not entirely true. It's safe and it's unsafe and disrespectful. I think it's ball.
8: It's ball.
7: I think it saves a base, and in yesterday's case, if Bizardo hadn't given up a home run, it would have saved him a run, the tying run. It kept a runner at second base with fewer than two outs. That's ball.
8: I mean, it's a chess game.

0: sometimes, and it's not always, and actually in baseball it rarely is, but I remember D. Gordon when he was grounding, you know, caught a ground, or it was a line drive, and he dropped it because then he could make the double play. He got flagged for it. Like, it was ruled illegal.
1: That's supposed to be right. That's illegal by rules.
0: By rules, right? So, but he still tried to, you know, get that done, and I didn't have any problems with it. I didn't consider it Bush League.
1: 360 says it's Jerry DePoto's rules and the rest of baseball's rules. Baseball has an analytics problem. It's not just us. Yeah. That we've talked about analytics. I agree with that. 425 about the Sonics. Yes. Bring back Kevin and Calabro, that is, and Marcus Johnson to reprise one of their all-time great calls following a terrific play by Detlef Schrempf. Play that funky music, white boy. Yes, they used to say that.
0: Oh, I forgot about
1: when
0: that.
1: When Detlef would. It's exactly right.
0: That, man, oh, and Detlef is just like the most wonderful person.
1: He really is.
0: Yeah.
1: And he's still quite active in the basketball scene here.
0: He is.
1: But yeah, Marcus Johnson alongside Kevin Calabro on those broadcasts in the mid-90s when they went to the finals against the Bulls. That was fantastic. Mm-hmm. They had to have the best local broadcasters in the NBA and sports almost. That was, get on the magic carpet and ride, baby. Ride.
0: Oh, gosh. The best.
1: Bring Kevin Calabro back. Make him the new Sonics, the returning Sonics announcer again. How fabulous that would be. It's set up that way now that the Blazers have given him a, quote, subprime offer. And he said it wasn't worth his time, he told Jason Quick. Kevin Calabro did. Remember, Kevin Calabro will be on this station tomorrow at 9 a.m. with Chuck Powell and Ashley Ryan in the morning show. Listen to that. It'll be definitely worth listening to.
0: Oh, they are going to dive deep into that one. Yeah. Sorry, go ahead.
1: Go ahead.
0: I was just going to say, I wonder how much fury there will be about the lack of a bigger move when it comes to the job structure with the Mariners, or if people just don't care that guy got fired. We don't really know the intricacies of what his job was.
1: Correct.
0: So
1: there's a reason they fired him, but it comes off as, the perception, of course, comes off as that you're firing a underling, an assistant, for a problem that goes well above him. But yeah, we don't know his actual role.
0: Is he telling him
1: to try to hit it to Linwood and to Renton with runners at scoring position instead of just putting the ball in play? I don't know. Is that his fault? At some point, it's up to the guys in the batter's box when there's a runner at second base and two out to actually get the job done. But yeah.
0: Maybe just his philosophy didn't align with what they want.
1: It's the old rearranging the deck chairs on the deck of the Titanic, right?
0: But it's not a Titanic right now.
1: That's the point.
0: Yeah.
1: And I know no one wants to hear it, but they're a half game out of first place
0: right
1: on July the 23rd. I know it doesn't feel like that. It doesn't seem like that. They went 3-3 against the Giants and the Reds, two bottom rung teams. Yes, yes, and yes. But the division ain't going anywhere. And we've said it since the beginning of the season on this show. They're a 4, 5, 6-game winning streak from being in first place comfortably.
0: Mm-hmm.
1: They just aren't getting the 4, 5, or 6-game winning streak going. But yes, all of that is still in play, which speaks to DePoto's comments in the local media last week that we just need the best acquisitions we can make are having the guys we already have the seasons they're capable of having.
0: Mm-hmm.
1: I looked up yesterday and I just had to do a triple take that Cal Raleigh on the scoreboard, his average is 164 in late July. That's crazy.
0: Mm-hmm.
1: Counting Colt Emerson, the Mariners had two guys in their lineup yesterday with batting averages under 200.
0: Yeah.
1: Colt Emerson, we mentioned, is 3 for his last 32 now while batting ninth.
0: At least they keep him in that ninth spot.
1: Yeah. We'll see what happens when Brendan Donovan comes back from his rehab stint.
0: Yeah, it'll be interesting what that infield will look like, because we just don't know.
1: 253 says, why are we having a Ducks reporter on the, quote, home of the Huskies? I mentioned that. Yes, that's sacrilege in some ways. But Aaron, has a really wide perspective of having been a former Seattle beat writer. He used to drive from Portland to Seattle mm-hmm. a couple times a week, once or twice during this week for practices and press conferences and locker room. and then for games. And then he would travel to road games, and that's how we got to know each other and traveling together. Became really good friends doing that. And he has also, for five seasons, been a traveling beat writer for the paper of record in Portland for the Blazers. So he knows all about that environment. The people he talked about they fired have been with the team since Bill Walton and Jack Ramsey were Blazers. I mean, the thing that's different about the Blazers and almost every other major sports franchise in this country is it's Portland's only team. It is the thing in Portland, the Blazers.
0: I've gone down for games before.
1: We all have, yes. I mean, I have. It's fat. I don't think there's anything wrong with that arena, but I know
0: either.
1: How modern economics of pro sports and they maximizing revenues and all that, keeping up with the Joneses, I get it. And that's why they want to modernize it. But
0: the area is great. There's plenty of hotels around. I just feel like it's a good spot for hoops.
1: Yeah. And to Aaron's point, the Blazers, I'm sure, want to have revenue-generating bars and restaurants right outside the arena that they can own and have a cut of the profits of. That's the trend in sports. The Patriots did it in Foxborough. Middle of nowhere, Foxborough is now Patriots Center or whatever they call that place, Patriots Place, with a bunch of restaurants and bars and shopping right attached to the stadium. I've been to that for Army, Navy, and for Seahawks games, and it is a mall, basically, attached to the stadium, and Robert Kraft and the Patriots keep all of that revenue. That's some of what people are fearing about what the new owners of the Seahawks might want a new stadium for, is they need a footprint to have all that stuff attached to it. But so far, no indication of them doing that. Anyway, that's why we had Aaron Fentress on. Plus, he's one of my good friends. And as you heard him say, why haven't I had him on the show before?
0: I've done some sideline work with him. Yeah,
1: that's true.
0: He's great.
1: Well, I see the rest of the media is picking up on the Washington State switching sidelines story now. We talked about it a couple days ago.
0: People care about it.
1: That's good.
0: I get more shade during the hot game.
1: More shade for Jessamine.
0: And more student section for the opponents.
1: Another Coug is about to join us on the home of the Huskies. Ian Furness, Maple Valley. Tell us what's on the show next on 93.3 KJRFM.
2: Ice Cube's Big Three season is heating up. The most competitive basketball league on earth is on CBS this Sunday. Coach Steven Jackson and the DMV Trilogy face off against two-time MVP Michael Beasley and the defending champion Miami 305 in a must-win game for both teams. Then the battle for Texas as Greg Monroe, Coach Nancy Lieberman, and the Dallas Power take on Jonathan Simmons and the Houston Righands. 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
22: Dolphins wideout Tyreek Hill says he still has no power in his surgically repaired left leg. He was injured during a Week 4 game with the Jets last season. Panthers second-year linebacker Nick Scorton was carried off the field this morning with what could be a significant knee injury. Shohei Ohtani had a 30-pitch bullpen session as he comes off left knee irritation. Dodgers manager Dave Roberts called it a big sign. I'm Frank Aaron.
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1: Welcome back. Greg Bell, Jessamyn McIntyre, now Ian Furness, the mayor of Maple Valley, with his Mayor India Pale Ale t-shirt on, for what Georgetown Brewery does. Producer Travis Monger preparing for the show with Ian Furness coming up next from 12
24: Moger,
1: to 3.
24: Not a monger.
1: A moger.
0: I was like, he works at the fish market?
1: Yeah, he's a monger.
24: He's a fishmonger. Let's go.
1: Travis Moger.
24: Ladies and gentlemen, yes, indeed. How are you?
1: I'm good.
24: What was the story? I was just pulling in the air into the garage, the garage here down below, where it kind of loses a little bit of... A little bit of cell service or radio service, even though we're on the FM, which, by the way, you can hear everywhere, unlike other stations where I came here at Mariner Game in Renton. You were talking about the travel to Green Bay. Yeah, did you guys have Fentress. A Trains, Planes, and Automobiles, you and Fentress?
1: I've had four of those.
24: Was that the last playoff game there? in 2020, I guess?
2: Yes.
24: Oh, okay.
2: It was.
24: What happened?
2: Well, that was, no, that was the one before, because the one, last one I had to fly to Minneapolis because of an ice storm.
24: Oh, you guys were all late almost,
2: yeah,
24: right? That's right.
2: We
24: I remember
2: drove
24: that.
2: From
24: yeah,
2: Minneapolis to Green Bay.
24: A whole bunch of you, right?
2: I had a car full of seven people.
24: That's what I thought. I remember that now. Yeah, that's right. That's right. Yeah. We were there so early in the week that it was, we didn't beat the cold. I remember just freezing my ass off the entire week doing live show. We did a live show on Saturday, the day before the game January 2020. We were doing live news all morning and then doing stuff later on. And Greg, I was in Minnesota like you for the game.
2: Seven below. 25 below wind chill.
24: It was worse that day, Saturday in Green Bay. And then we had to do live shots for Portland. Too.
2: Oh, yeah.
24: And so we're in and out of the car, and it was so cold. And I remember thinking, like, where is everybody?
2: Yeah.
24: And
2: we were in Minneapolis.
24: You guys all came
2: we
24: in
2: We got
24: late.
2: Rerouted. Yeah. We were supposed to go into Chicago, and we got rerouted to Minneapolis because of the storm. And then we drove from Minneapolis 5 hours to Green Bay and got there about an hour before kickoff.
24: That's right. I remember that. It was wild. That is wild.
2: Dugar was in there with me, Condota, Brady Henderson.
24: Yeah.
2: Matt Calkin, Gelkin from the Dallas Morning News, a columnist who was covering the NFC playoffs, was there with us.
24: Wow.
2: Sorry, seven of us.
24: You guys must have had, did you have a van or what'd you have?
2: I can't
24: have
2: SUV of some kind.
24: God.
2: Yeah, we rolled in. But Fentress was in the backseat crying like a little baby. I need to get him a pacifier.
24: Of course he was. That's Fentress in a nutshell, though.
2: We brought that up. But so you're a big fan of the Mariners' latest move to try to solve their problems.
24: I don't even know, like the third string hitting coach is your scapegoat? What?
2: God. Fans wanted a move. They made a move.
24: That is just not what you do, okay? It's just not what you
2: do. Isn't there for the hitting part of this? Isn't it?
24: Fishmonger came in to fix something on the rundown.
2: At the major league
24: if you're watching on YouTube, you walked by, that's why. Yes.
2: At the major league level, if there's a runner at second and two out, does that have anything to do with the hitting coach? No. Hitting with runners in scoring position, it's the guy in the box.
24: Well, here's the thing. Whatever he's doing, that's like you're not cutting the head off of the snake. Listen, you can't fire Edgar. He's got a canteen in the ballpark, among other things.
0: Two of them.
24: Is there two of them now?
0: Well, there's one above. There's a cantina below, but he has
2: a statue.
24: And a statue. Okay, you can't. And a street.
2: That the same reason you can't fire Dan Wilson?
24: Well, he didn't have any of those things. He didn't have a street, a cantina, but Kevin Seitzer?
2: Yeah.
24: But I just shake my head sometimes. Hey, you know what? You go take 3 out of 4 from Texas, all is going to be fine. And I'm being dead serious.
2: I know.
24: With that.
2: We've been talking about that. They're a 4 or 5 game winning streak, but me and them first place comfortably.
24: Yes.
2: By few games.
24: The problem is, Texas is thinking the same thing.
2: Yes, they are. Yes, they are.
24: I'm thinking the same thing.
2: What do you got today?
24: Oh, God. We're going to check in. We'll continue our conversation with Corbin Smith. I think you and him are on the same page with everybody else on what's going on with Eamon Worre, but we'll give an update on that coming up at 12:20. And then 1:20, I should say, Eno Saris, our weekly visit with. I haven't talked to him for a couple weeks. We've been off on Thursdays because of soccer. So from the Athletics, going to join us as well. We'll get to that coming up at 1:20, and then 2:00 we'll check in. Chris Crawford's going to join us. We'll preview the Texas series. I mean, it's a massive series. The road trip as a whole, but four against the team that you're a half game behind in the division. You couldn't have. I'm be honest with you, Greg. I can't wait to get home and watch it. Exciting series. Fun. Let's go.
2: Can I rain cloud that a second?
24: No.
2: Because then when the series is over, they got to go to Dodger Stadium for 3 days.
24: I know. I'm not looking at that.
2: Ian's up next with Travis, with Corbin, with Eno Saris from 12 until 3. Greg Bell, Jessamyn McIntyre. Oh, I owe you a keyword, don't I?
0: Bonus.
2: Bonus. 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And in 10, 15 minutes, you're going to get another one from Ian. It's your chance to win $1,000. Thanks to Bellevue Rare Coins. 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
33: 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How could she have just gone down there and accidentally died? How could there have been no marks on her?
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35: I just instantly started freaking out, yelling to the world, "What's going on?" I yelled, "Help." I mean, I'm out in the middle of nowhere. I had no idea what was going on.
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35: 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What do you say? He's not here with us. You know, it was hot.
32: I'm Jordan Sillars. Join me as we track the truth through tangled cover and cold case files, where every trail tells a story, and every story leaves its own trail of blood. Blood Trails.
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37: 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I'm Jamie Loftus. 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
2: 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How do we say his name again? Bobby what? Magallanes?
4: Magallanes. That's according to Ryan Roland Smith.
2: He was a guest on the Upper Deck show.
4: That's right.
2: Note to people, don't go on that show. Apparently it's bad. It's a bad omen. You're going to get turfed. I kid. I like the hyphen. Unlike someone who used to be on 10-1. I like the hyphen. I like Ryan Roland Smith. I'm just saying maybe his show is a little bit jinxed. Because the problem for the Mariners was their third-string hitting coach, Bobby Magallanes. He's fired today. Not Seitzer, not the guy with the canteen in the street, the third-string hitting coach.
5: You know what I've been saying since May?
2: What?
5: Fire Bobby Magallanes.
2: Actually, Moger or Monger. I like the Monger better. You're right. God. We'll get to that. I can't wait for Crawford at 2. It's going to be fun. Mariners lost to the Reds 5-3 yesterday. Edward Bizardo gave up a 3-run home run to Sal Stewart in the 7th inning. You know what? It was probably Magallanes' fault. Bullpen management, 6-man rotation, piggyback. That's the third string hitting coach's fault. Emerson Hancock had a nice day. 6 innings, 2-run ball. Cal Raleigh, RBI single. He's still only 2-for-21, though, since and those two hits are the home run and then RBI yesterday, right?
5: Yeah.
2: That's not good. Let's see. Eamon Worre is on the PUP list. We knew that. Now we find out that he had underwent right ankle surgery earlier this month, confirmed by our own Greg Bell. Sounders B, they lost to Austin FC 3-1 on the road last night. Where's Jackson? I got to have a conversation. Actually, he showed me the lineup yesterday. I think it's a disservice to say the Sounders lost to Austin FC. The Tacoma Defiance USL team. It'd be like if Coachella Valley, basically you played 90% of Coachella Valley in an NHL game. Or the Tacoma Rainiers played, and, well, maybe they'd be all right. But you get my point. They had nobody in the lineup last night. Again, brought to you by Frost Brewed Coors Light. Don't forget our cash contest. 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
2: Raise your hand if you know the name Bobby Magallanes. Is that how he just said it? I don't even know anymore. Magallanes?
5: I think that's what Greg said.
2: Yeah, well, we heard it from the hyphen on his podcast because we're trying to figure out how to say his name because nobody knew who he was. God. Greg said to me before we went on the air, as he was packing his stuff up here in the studio, Greg Bell, our esteemed 10 to 12 show host, he said, you know, they don't care about public perception and people mocking them, which is what's happening right now all across social media, of course. And I said, maybe they do. Maybe they thought that this was like by offering a sacrificial lamb that this would appease people. People want someone fired. And you know, we've said it oftentimes on this show, like just firing people to fire people is it's sometimes, I mean, there's always reasons to fire somebody. But so I don't think the baseball team is just firing a guy to fire a guy, but it doesn't make any sense. So I don't think, you know, he says, well, there's two schools of thought. They'll get mocked for it, which they are, or maybe this appeases people and they thought, let's just get rid of this guy. He's, I guess, Seitzer's right-hand guy for the last few years, not just here, but elsewhere. It just makes no sense. Like, what was he doing wrong? I know the team can't hit, especially with runners in scoring position. It just is weird. It's very strange. It makes no sense whatsoever. I don't know the guy from Adam. I knew of him. I knew they had three guys in the kind of the hitting staff, etc. But it feels like, well, are we going to fire Danny Farquhar next? Because he's a depth pitching coach on the bench. Because the piggyback or the bullpen usage is screwed up, are we going to fire, you know, Danny Farquhar next? No. Just weird. It's just weird. But you have a huge series coming up against Texas. You were able to... God, people are just killing them.
5: Rightfully so.
2: The people are just crushing them. Wow. Finally, they're able to identify the problem. John Sicanic. Yeah, exactly. It's odd. But they got this series against Texas coming up. And as I mentioned to Greg, you know what? You go take three or four, or God, maybe sweep it. But if you win that series, you're going to feel a hell of a lot better about your situation. And a lot will be forgotten. Now, you got the Dodgers after that. But dare to dream. Go win a couple series against the Dodgers and the Rangers, and you're in really good shape, and the whole perception of this team is different. Instead, I barely got to this. They lost a series to the Cincinnati Reds.
5: Not good.
2: How? Well, I mean, the how is easy. Your best hitter still can't hit. Your bullpen is very shorthanded. Very, very shorthanded. I know what happened. We all know what happened last year with Pizarro in the playoffs. But I mean, listen, you can't complain. They went to a leverage guy, and he gave up the bomb. So, Pizarro gives up. I think the one thing with that is this: they scored three runs. You need to score more. Like, that's just, your offense is still a problem. If Josh Naylor wasn't the second coming of Ricky Henderson stealing bases and running the bases, and I say that like it's crazy. Who knows where this team would be? I think you can live a little bit more with loss yesterday because it wasn't one of the so-called quad four, 4A minor league relievers that was in that situation. It was Pizarro. That's a guy you would put in that position. You know, maybe Brash would be in that position if he was healthy, but you put that guy in that position. You would expect... it was the seventh inning, so probably Brash, Spire, Pizarro, Ferrer. I mean, that's a place you can live with, even if you can live with that. You can live with that. It happens. Guys hit home runs. Guys do stuff. I think that's the guy, Sal Stewart. That was the buddy of Cole Emerson. I think they played like Little League or something together, travel ball together. Good young player. And he hit the ball long way. They lose. Thanks for coming. You can live with that. You can't live with the offense, and maybe that's why they made the move. And let's give credit where credit's due. All joking aside, they know the inner workings. They know what's going on behind the scenes. And if they felt like a decision, and they brought a guy up from AAA or from the minors to replace him. It's not like they just turfed him and moved on. They made a change. Whatever his role was and what he was doing as the number three, literally the number three hitting coach, they feel like they've maybe can help themselves in that regard. I don't know. It's just it's an exercise in frustration at times with this baseball team. But go win a couple series, and guess what? All is forgiven.
5: Watch this be the turning point.
2: God.
5: How amazing would that be?
2: Jesus, Moger, come on. You're right. I mean, let's clip that little thing right there in like a week's time, and you won't even be here. You'll probably be maybe hopefully getting some little couple days off after soccer and filling in all week. If that happens... I'm giving you full credit, sir. Full credit along the way. Nicky Minwari, speaking of things that make no sense, Nicky Minwari has arthroscopic surgery on his ankle. And we will we'll talk about that with Corbin Smith coming up here at 12:20. We're also going to get in the defensive line a little bit. That was kind of what we wanted to do and get into that more today. But we'll obviously talk about Minwari. I mentioned it the other day to Corbin, I'll still stand by this, even if they all expect him to be back for the start of the season. This isn't a good thing. This is not a nothing burger. This is not a zero on the scale of 1 to 10, 0 to 10. This is not a zero in terms of concern level. And it's gone from me from being in that high green forest fire area up to probably a solid yellow borderline orange. Ankle injuries, chronic. It happened last year for the first time, basically 11 months ago. I don't like it. I don't like it at all. And they took care of it. I think what you do have out there is a hell of a good staff in terms of the medical staff that they have. They've kind of gone through some changes over the last few years, medical and strength staff. But I think those guys know what the hell they're doing. And they made the decision. I'm sure they probably tried to hold off long enough. They get it done now. It's just odd watching him work during minicamp. And, I mean, I mentioned yesterday he was doing a ton of work with the defensive line, was Nicky Minwari, like doing pass rush drills and kind of getting tutored along the way by DeMarcus Lawrence. There's one practice, I got pictures of it, I'll probably post them on Twitter here, where he was working with D-Law and also with Chinua Nwosu on just some pass rush drills and some hand work and things like that, and looked fine. Now, listen, none of us are looking, hey, is he limping? No, none of us were thinking that. He played in the Super Bowl, but we do remember he was hurt the week of the Super Bowl. He was hurt the Wednesday or Thursday before the game. And but he toughed it out. I think Greg played the sound yesterday. He said, yeah, I was fine for that game. And it's odd that obviously it didn't get better over the last few months, so they're going to go in there and fix it, and hopefully he's ready to go. But I think in the back of your mind, if you're a Seahawks fan, you got to be a little bit concerned. This guy's massively important to what is the best defense in the National Football League. And what he does, his versatility, I mean, the game last year that he just went bananas in, what he had like a block kick and all kinds of stuff going. I mean, the guy is an absolute stud. He is a game changer in an ultimate team sport. He is one of those guys that makes a difference and can change a game. So you cross your fingers that you see him on the practice field sooner as opposed to later. And when I say sooner, I'm saying not September 8th or whenever their first game is. I'm saying sooner as I'd like to see him in August out there at some point saying, okay, we can kind of take a deep breath now. Don't want to take it all the way up to the finish line, but not good. I mean, not a great situation because of his importance to the football team. So, all right, here's what's coming up today. Corbin Smith's going to join us, like I mentioned. We will check in with him about, we're going to talk D-line. I think that's just a really underrated strength of this football team. And when I say D-line, I'm not just talking about the interior. They're outside linebackers. I'm going to include that group in there as well. We just talked about Chennan and D-Law and everything like that. We'll get into that a little bit. Then we'll check in at 1:20 with Eno Saris from The Athletic, our baseball guy. And then 2:00, Chris Crawford's going to join us. I kind of reached out to him. I want to just preview the Rangers series. You know, the Rangers have had an interesting year as well, kind of up and down. It was really down early. They've been better lately. We'll talk to him about what to expect from Texas, who these guys are, how big a series this is, and we'll ask him about the hitting coach getting turfed today, too. All that coming up on 93.3 KJR FM.
0: Ice Cube's Big Three season is heating up. The most competitive basketball league on earth is on CBS this Sunday. Coach Steven Jackson and the DMV Trilogy face off against two-time MVP Michael Beasley and the defending champion Miami 305 in a must-win game for both teams. Then the battle for Texas as Greg Monroe, Coach Nancy Lieberman, and the Dallas Power take on Jonathan Simmons and the Houston Righands. The game played the way you love. 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
2: All right, Corbin Smith joins us again. We're doing Corbin, having him on all week as we preview training camp, which begins on Saturday. We'll be out there for the first time on Monday, doing the radio show starting at 6 a.m. with Chuck Powell and company. So away we go. Corbin joins us right now on the Beacon Plumbing Hotline. Fresh off, like the rest of us, just a stunning development with the local baseball team, Corbin. I don't know if you saw this. They have fired their third-string hitting coach. That will change everything for the baseball team.
0: I was actually thinking that joke myself. Yeah, that's, you know, maybe that will make a difference. But that looks to me like really reaching when it comes to trying to figure out who the fall guy is for your team not reaching their expectations to this point.
2: But
0: I digress.
2: Yeah, I don't have to attribute it to anybody because everyone's making the same jokes right now about, well, I guess it was his fault about the piggyback or bullpen management or no leverage guys, six man rotation. So, yeah, I mean, the team can't hit, but I mean, we know that, but they got other issues. We'll get to that later on with Eno Saris and Chris Crawford. We're going to talk about defensive line today, and we will get to that here. We wanted to kind of jump into that as we kind of preview different position groups and strengths of this team heading into camp. Before I get to that, Corbin, let's just go with Nick Emanuori. Since we last spoke, we've been talking about him all week. They put him on the PUP this week. We're all kind of like, oh, that's interesting. He just, you know, he looked fine June during mini camp and the OTAs before that. You saw him at a camp here a couple weeks ago. How surprised were you, and what have you heard about Nick Emanuori and the arthroscopic surgery?
0: Yeah, look, I talked to him on Thursday a week from today. I spoke with him last week at his mini camp or his pro camp that he had for his for youth coming out in Edmonds, and he wasn't wearing a boot. I mean, he didn't look like anything had happened on that front. He looked completely healthy. He'd been in OTAs and mini camp. So my understanding now, we have information that he had surgery. I've been told that happened within the past week. So it was after that camp on Thursday that he had arthroscopic surgery on his ankle. And that all adds up because I was thinking, like, there's no way he would have had that surgery in a couple of days before that camp. He would have had something on his foot. He would have had a boot or something.
2: Yeah.
0: And so had this cleanup procedure done. There's just been some lingering, it's just kind of an annoying discomfort is how it was worded to me, based on that right ankle that he had the high ankle sprain on early last year, and that was the same ankle that he had the low ankle sprain on the week of the Super Bowl. So I don't know if it was a cumulative effect with all of that, but had a cleanup surgery. The expectation is he's going to be ready for week one and probably will be back at practice at some point in some capacity in mid-August is probably the sweet spot based on what I've been told.
2: Well, I think that's the thing. I mentioned this in the first segment. My concern, as I told you the other day, I had a little bit of a concern, and not knowing that he's having surgery or anything like that. I just, you know, you see a guy like that put on the PUP kind of out of the blue. I was like, okay, it was a fear of the unknown. Now we know. And now what I do want to see is this. I want to see him, like you said, on the field, not like Labor Day weekend, a week before the game or 4 days before the game. We all know this guy's a stud. He can probably get out there and do whatever. But I want to have that just all taken off the table and see him sometime in August. And you're saying that you expect that they're expecting him back at some point during camp in August?
0: Yeah, I would expect that you're going to see him off the PUP list in mid-August, and they're going to do the slow ramp-up that they typically do. The good news is that, look, and I struggle with the word arthroscopic. I've always struggled to say it, so I apologize.
2: No, but I'm with you.
0: Yeah. That the nature of that surgery, I mean, there's no such thing as a minor surgery in my book anytime that there's an operation done. But if there is such a thing as a minor one, this is it. It's a cleanup surgery. And typically these take 3 to 4 weeks for guys to be back on the field doing stuff. So I anticipate, based on everything I've been told and, you know, having a doctor that is a mom is a doctor and being able to get some extra insight on this, I would expect mid-August is probably what we're looking at in terms of him getting back out there practicing. And who knows, with the way that he heals, maybe it'll be a little earlier than that. But they're certainly not going to rush him back either.
2: He is such a unique player. player, body type, how they use, the usage of him, and everything else. Everything he is unique. So I know a lot of people are like, well, what does this mean for other guys? And, you know, does this change things for a Bud Clark or anybody like that, DeAnthony Bell, etc.? I don't know if it does. You don't replicate Nick Emenwori, so I wouldn't think it changes too much. Let's go back to a year ago, though, and I'm just thinking like guys getting reps in camp and different things. Who does this help?
0: Yeah, I think this helps somebody like a DeAnthony Bell because he's one of the other bigger bodied safeties that you have on your roster. It at least is going to give more opportunities for him to potentially play up there with the first team defense. And I think we also have to include Rodney Thomas, who they signed in free agency. Now, he's not a guy that is going to be playing edge or playing, you know, linebacker up near the box. He's a much lighter build, but he's somebody that's played some slot. He's played the free safety position. It's going to be guys like that. I just think you're going to see some different usages with their personnel groupings because, again, there isn't another guy on their roster. There probably isn't another guy in the NFL that can do everything that Nick Emenwori does.
2: So no, that's
0: Mike McDonald's not going to just be trying to, like, mimic that with somebody. He doesn't have anybody on the roster to do that with.
2: Well, I think that is very much the case, and we'll get more into that as well. Let's talk about the other thing we want to talk about today, and that would be the defensive line. And Corbin, for my sake, my simplistic mind's sake, can we talk about the D? And got a few millions listening. He's probably rolling over, going, "What are you doing? Hardcore football every Monday this year on 93.3 KJFM at 2 o'clock." Yes, I love you to death, Hugh. But I want to actually include the outside linebackers when I talk about the defensive line, if I can. Can I lump them all together, and we can talk about the guys in the interior? But when we, you know, most of us neophyte football fans, we look and we see this front, and there's these guys, and we see Chinenu Osu and DeMarcus Lawrence and guys like that that are on the line of scrimmage. So let me start with those guys first. I would argue that this is not just a position of strength, but I think in some ways it's an underrated strength of this football team that's the defending Super Bowl champions. Last year, we all know they didn't have a ton of guys with big number sacks. They didn't have anybody in double digits with sacks. They did it by committee. But let's start with the guys on the outside. How solid a group is this with, led by really, frankly, probably Lawrence and Chinenu Osu, who really for the first time goes into camp healthy in a long time?
0: Yeah, you know, this is a kind of, I think the edge group is the one that just kind of just hovers under the radar because they don't have anybody that's got super splashy statistics. They don't have that 23 sack guy like Myles Garrett brings to the Rams. I mean, they don't have any edges that are going to be putting up numbers like that. But what they do have is they have a bunch of really good football players that all have their own skill sets, their own unique set of skills. DeMarcus Lawrence is that junkyard dog that sets a firm edge, is a really nasty run defender, sets the tone with his physicality. Chinenu Osu, seeing him healthy out there, you get to see the quickness, the burst that he has, the ability to turn speed into power. He can drop back into coverage occasionally under zone blitzes, and you have comfort with him doing that. Derek Hall is really the one from this group that is going to be fascinating because he just got this new contract, and he only had 2 sacks last year. But I've talked about this for the past year. You watched Seahawks games last year. You knew where Derek Hall was. I mean, you could feel him out there. He didn't have the sack numbers, but when you watch games, you're like, he's making an impact. It's not showing up in the box score. I could see him being a guy that goes out and gets 10 sacks this year easy if things fall in line for him. He just had a lot of – I think he had some misfortune last year more than anything, but – he's, to me, still the highest ceiling guy that they've got in that group. He's now the one true young guy they've drafted that's in that group. And Dante Fowler Jr., quite frankly, he was more productive than Boye Mafe was last year while in Dallas with 3 sacks, and he had quite a few more quarterback hits than Boye Mafe. So that feels like that could be a situation where, yeah, you got older, but you got a player that is only 2 years removed from a 10-sack season that gives you that really twitchy, bendy edge that has a much different skill set than everybody else in that group.
2: Well, I think it's interesting because you mentioned, and rightfully so, you know, when you mentioned Derek Hall, 2 sacks last season, and that's the same number as Tyrese Nighthat last year, by the way, same as they only lose of the guys that, you know, on the roster right now, guys that had a sack last season, the only sacks they lose, if you want to go like the old college thing, you know, like returning starters, returning numbers, they only lose 2 sacks out of the 47 they had. And they had 47 compared to 27 for the opponents last season. And the only two they lose is Boye Mafe. But Derek Hall's 2 sacks are misleading because you have guys that do different things on that D line, right?

0: just seemed like when they needed to have a big play on defense, he was there to make that big play. Chenna was healthy finally. You saw what he can do. He's a little bit older, but Chenna, Hall, Fowler, Lawrence, and then I won't even get into like a Jared Ivey. Like, they're pretty deep at that position. What do you expect from Fowler?
1: Fowler is going to be the real wild card in this because, again, he only had 3 sacks last year. That's still more than what Boye Mafe had for the Seahawks, but he's only 2 years removed from a 10-sack season in Washington. He's played for Adam Durday in his first stint in Dallas, so you've got that familiarity. He and DeMarcus Lawrence are good friends, so DeMarcus Lawrence played a big role in getting him to Seattle to begin with. I think that is an underrated aspect of this. I could see him being a guy that comes in and only gets you maybe 3 or 4 sacks like he did last year. I could see him also being one of those guys where it just kind of pops in limited action and he gets you 5, 6, 7 sacks because he has that ability where he can rack them up really quickly in bunches at times. And that's kind of been the way that his career has gone, with it being very up and down with a sack production. But he is a much different style player. He is that true upfield quick, even at his age. He is still a guy that's got great burst off the line, and he wins with his speed and the finesse game, being able to use his hands to discard blockers, counters. He's just a much different player than anyone else they have in that group, which I think is a nice addition from the complimentary standpoint.
0: Let's talk about the big boys up front. We can go down the Leonard Williams road. We can go down. I love Jaron Reed. I think what Jaron Reed brings is more just the alpha male. He is the dog. He is the guy that keeps order in that locker room. He does a lot of different things. But let me get into with you with Byron Murphy. And I just think this is a dude. I feel honestly, Corbin, like this might be one of those like, hey, breakout year, however you want to call it. I think Byron Murphy is going to have that type of season for Seattle. I can't wait to see what he does. I think there's an opportunity for him to take that next step in his game and be just an absolute game wrecker. And I'm curious what you think about Byron Murphy's season holds ahead of him.
1: Yeah, you know, there's going to be a lot of people. I've had plenty of readers and listeners on the podcast, and they're like, well, Byron Murphy just had a breakout season. You know, to an extent, he did. He had the 7 sacks and 50 quarterback pressures. So he had a really good season. I don't think that he is at his ceiling or anywhere close to it, though. He is not even 24 years old yet, Ian. He's going to turn 24 in September. I think, and I mentioned this when they drafted him, I saw a lot of John Randall in his game. And I think that is still where he is yet to arrive. He is yet to arrive to that double-digit sack caliber guy. And I don't know if he does that very often or even once in his time in Seattle, just because of the way that Mike McDonald's defense operates. And it always seems like it's by a committee approach. But you have to remember, Mazibuke in Baltimore had 13 sacks in McDonald's system a couple years back. So it's possible. I can see him being a guy that just totally erupts this year as a pass rusher and really takes that mantle as one of the top pass rushing defensive tackles in the league. And the run defense is already elite. To see him be able to do that one drop knee technique at the level he does, that's typically something that takes 4 or 5 years in the league for guys to get. It seemed like he just knew how to do it from day one. So I think he's already a really good player, but I'm with you. I think there's still a whole other level to unlock, and I think it happens this year. And he might be the one that we're talking about getting first-team All-Pro honors after this season's all said and done, instead of Leonard Williams. And that's not saying that Leonard Williams is going to be, you know, regressing or taking a step back. I just think that's the upside that Byron Murphy still has that has yet to be unlocked.
0: I don't want to underscore or diminish anything with Jaron Reed's game. When I mentioned Jaron Reed, I think you'd agree with Jaron Reed is kind of he's the alpha dog in that room, and I think in some ways for that entire defense and really that side of the football, he learned from the best. He's selfless, which I love about him, and I think you need that on a team that really is selfless. I mean, but you know, he's talked about it a number of times on this show with me, and I know probably you and others. Like he learned how, you know, it's funny because Pete's not here anymore, but I think you can still say there's a Seahawk way, especially on defense.

0: and he learned that from Michael and Cliff and that group, and he's kind of taken that mantle and taken it to the next level, made it his own. I love what Jaron Reed brings. He's not going to give you, you know, 80% of the snaps in a game, but he's still a dude out there. The guy that I'm curious about, I can't wait to see a healthy year because, oh, by the way, the Patriots know all about him. Some guy named Riley Mills, when he made that tackle, number 98 in the Super Bowl, that second, we're like, who the hell? That's the kid from Notre Dame that on draft day in 2025, on that day three of draft day, Corbin, you, me, Rob, we all sat there, and I think you two guys both said, if this dude wasn't hurt, ain't no way he's going in the fifth round.
1: No, I think he goes in the second, early third round if he's healthy. That's the kind of player he was at Notre Dame, and it was just the timing of that injury and how significant it was. I think there were a lot of teams in the league that probably felt like, we just, you know, we're not going to draft somebody that probably needs a red shirt. We're not going to draft them until middle, late day three. And Seahawks took advantage of that. But that sack, I mean, I'm going to be talking about that sack he had in the Super Bowl until I am done in this business. Like, that was one of the best sacks I have ever seen. Not just that, he should have two sacks because he tackled the guard too. Like, it was there are, you know how it is in press boxes, you know, we're not supposed to be cheering and we're not supposed to be whooping and hollering and everybody, like, I think everybody in the press box, it didn't matter who you were covering, it didn't matter what network you worked for, whatever. Everybody in there just kind of went, whoa, like, what did I just see here, you know? And that was an incredible play. But I look at him, he's going to be that one piece that you're hoping is going to be able to take this group to a whole other level, because I think he has that kind of talent, and he's going to be a rotational piece. He isn't going to have to shoulder a role that's too big. But I think he's the guy that, you know, once Jaron Reed eventually, once, you know, whether he retires or he plays somewhere else in his career, I think he's going to retire in Seattle. But I think Riley Mills is that guy that's next in line, that's got that tenacity. He's got the burst. He's got all you want to be a guy that can be a 5-6 sack guy in the National Football League and also be stingy against the run. I think he is my number one pick for breakout candidate on this roster this year.
0: I'll wrap it up with this. Corbin Smith, Emerald City Spectrum, joining us. What's the surprise in that group this year, whether it's a surprise veteran release or a surprise guy that sneaks under the roster that maybe we're talking about? And maybe, and honestly, Corbin, maybe the answer is nobody that we already know, but, you know, the other guys out there, the J.R. Singletons, Mike Morris going into his fourth year, Brandon Peely, who just feels like he's always here, but then sometimes not, and then he ends up coming back. Bubba Thomas, Devin Eastern's on the pup list right now. Who might those surprises be?
1: You know, I still am going to say Devin Eastern, and I know he's starting on the pup list, but he's another one. We don't really know what his injury is, because Mike McDonald didn't disclose anything during minicamp when he was not out there. And obviously we haven't heard anything new on that front either. But I'm still going to throw him out there just because, look, consistency evaded him at times at Minnesota. But when he was good, he had his moments where he looked like he would have been drafted much earlier than the seventh round. There were times that the downs were not great. There were some snaps in his college tape. They're like, ooh, that's, you know, gap integrity and things like that would get out of whack a little bit. But his ability to make splash plays as a nose tackle and also play some three tech, he's got a unique build. He's got vulture length arms. I mean, the guy has just a different build. I'm still going to throw him out there as a player that, you know, maybe it takes till the second half of the season. But I think at some point we will see Devin Eastern doing something on Sundays for the Seahawks.
0: And I bring all those guys up. I didn't talk about me. Is it Jared Ivey or a Jamie Sheriff? Are those guys still kind of in the mix as far as rush ends?
1: Of those two, I would say that Ivy's the one that I still have the most intrigue with, because he can play multiple positions. He can play three tech. He can play the stand-up outside. He's more in line with, like, the Mike Morris palette in terms of where he can play and the style player that he is. And he's still somebody that I'm excited to see what he looks like in his second year with the team.
0: Is there still a place on this roster for Mike Morris?
1: That... That's been one I've been very torn on, and I still don't know if he makes this football team because I think he's got a couple of things that are not working for him. One, he's on the last year of his contract, and sometimes with players who are kind of, you know, on the bubble, that makes it a little easier for teams to move on from him when they're in the last year of their contract. And you got a guy like Jared Ivey who has a lot of, you know, similar traits that you can work with. Jared Ivey, you've got at least 2 years of affordable club control, if not three, on him. And, you know, those are the kind of things that teams think about when you're looking at the last couple of roster spots. And at the same time, Mike Morris was a pretty good special teams player last year, and he made some strides when he got his chance on defense. And we know his link with McDonald back at Michigan. So he's kind of one that I'm torn on right now that truly is a bubble player going into this process.
0: EmeraldCitySpectrum.com. If you are a sports fan listening right now, that means you're a Seattle or just state of Washington, Northwest sports fan, and that's the place to go is EmeraldCitySpectrum.com. I'm sure you got some stuff coming from your Mariners guy here very soon after the firing of the third-string hitting coach and the series with the Rangers. You got a lot going on up there. Tell people about Emerald City Spectrum, how and why they should subscribe, sir.
1: Yeah, EmeraldCitySpectrum.com, $6.60 a year. We've got two different types of subscription plans that you can choose from, and you should choose Emerald City Spectrum because we are still doing traditional journalism, the hard-hitting journalism, while mixing in some of the new methods with it. So it's one of those things we're adapting, but we're also giving you, if you're somebody that's tired of the clickbait, you're tired of the short stories, you're tired of seeing AI authors, everybody that works for us is a real human being. So that's a really good starting point.
0: All right, good stuff, buddy. I'll talk to you tomorrow. Let's talk Hard Knocks tomorrow. A little bit, have some fun with that because I know fans are excited about that. And also, I thought of this the other day when I saw the first pitch being thrown by Sam Darnold, because one of the guys out there is somebody I want to talk to you about. That would be the third string quarterback, Jalen Milroe. So let's do a little bit of that tomorrow, shall we?
1: Sounds good.
0: All right, that's Corbin Smith joining us here on the Beacon Plumbing Hotline. Take a break, come back, wrap up hour one next.
2: 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Coach Steven Jackson and the DMV Trilogy face off against two-time MVP Michael Beasley and the defending champion Miami 305 in a must-win game for both teams. Then the battle for Texas as Greg Monroe, Coach Nancy Lieberman, and the Dallas Power take on Jonathan Simmons and the Houston Righands. 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
17: From the Fox 13 Weather Center, I'm Stephen Kilbreath. Today, much cooler. We got to 95 degrees yesterday. Today, we'll get to 80 degrees in Seattle. Possibility of some sprinkles early in the morning and some thunderstorms out on the coast.
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0: All right, wrapping up hour number one. We got a lot to get to in the next couple of hours. You know, Saris will join us at 1:20 today from The Athletic. We haven't talked to Eno for a while. Our baseball guy, and he kind of sinks his teeth into a lot of different things, but especially the pitching side, so we'll get to that with him. The Mariners fired their hitting coach that is, I mean, I don't know what other way to put it. He's their third-string hitting coach. Wasn't Edgar. Wasn't Sicer. Bobby Magallanes? Magallanes?
19: I guess.
0: I guess why? I don't know. Somebody's going to, I don't think. Let me, he checks his email real quick. And I should say this. Let me give some attribution here too, because I think it's important for that as I double check my emails. We haven't got a release from the Mariners. I don't believe. I'm just double checking here. Stand by. Yeah. We haven't got anything from the Mariners. So, Adam Jude, I believe it was from the Times, had that story. So I want to give full attribution to Adam. Yeah, no, nothing officially from the Mariners. I don't know if I would hope whoever's on the trip, whether it's Divish or Jude, whoever's there, ask Stan Wilson about it. It's a member of his coaching staff that got fired. I guess he would, in essence, have to sign off on that. You would think, you would believe that that would be the case. So hopefully, and what time is it now? Let's see, 1 o'clock, 3 o'clock there. He'll probably be speaking in the next half hour, 45 minutes. So let's hopefully he comments on that. I'm curious, like, why make that change? Seems to be shifting seats on the old Titanic a little bit in a sense, right? But they get
19: early for that, maybe.
0: I think so. Yeah, you win these series, you're fine. We'll talk to Eno Saris. And then 2 o'clock, Chris Crawford, he and I were just texting back and forth. Saying, well, let's just pop on today. Let's talk about the series. Let's get through all the nonsense. The series loss, firing a hitting coach that's not really a guy that anybody knows and seems to be, you know, not all that much of a factor in your staff, you wouldn't think, unless he's undermining something, unless there's something toxic. You know, that's the other thing. I guess in fairness to the Mariners, if there is something toxic going on that we don't know behind the scenes, you let him go, right? Like, you let him go.
19: Yeah.
0: And sometimes changes to coaching staffs don't need to happen at the very top. Sometimes they're better. Kraken made a big one this year. Jessica Campbell, I know, mutually agree, whatever. They made a change. And they brought in someone with much more experience at the NHL and AHL levels and player development and things like that. Sometimes those little moves can help you immensely and help you tremendously. So maybe that's one of those moves along the way. So I don't want to speak too far out of turn, but we'll talk to Chris about that. But we'll also just really preview the Texas series. It's a huge series coming up for the Mariners, especially with four against the team they're battling for first place with right now, especially also when you look at what happens next week. Because after this series, they go to take on the best team, arguably the best team, best roster for sure in baseball in the Los Angeles Dodgers. We'll do that as well. All right, coming up, hour number two, Eno Saris, coming up 1:20, 93.3
2: KJR. Ice Cube's Big Three season is heating up. The most competitive basketball league on earth is on CBS this Sunday. Coach Steven Jackson and the DMV Trilogy face off against two-time MVP Michael Beasley and the defending champion Miami 305 in a must-win game for both teams. Then the battle for Texas as Greg Monroe, Coach Nancy Lieberman, and the Dallas Power take on Jonathan Simmons and the Houston Righands. The game played the way you love. Watch live Sunday on CBS at 1 p.m. Eastern, 10 a.m. Pacific, and catch replays Monday on BET, presented by iHeart.
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0: 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Choose chill. We now know why Nick Eamon-Ward was placed on the PUP list on Monday. He underwent right ankle surgery earlier this month. Could miss some time at training camp. He's on the PUP for now. We'll see. Maybe hear more on the weekend when Mike McDonald speaks for the first time when camp opens. Brady Henderson from ESPN.com, first to have that, along with our guy Greg Bell and Corbin Smith, all have confirmed the arthroscopic procedure. They're expecting him to be ready for week one. Cross your fingers. M's fell the Reds 5-3 yesterday. Edward Bizzardo gave up a three-run home run to Sal Stewart, seventh inning. Emerson Hancock was good. They start a series against the Rangers tonight, four-game series in Arlington. Before that, though, they have fired assistant hitting coach Bobby Magianis. Say it for me.
3: Magianis?
0: Magianis. We think that's it. He's been relieved of his duties. He's like the number three. If you got a hitting coach depth chart, Seitzer, Edgar, Magianis. No more. Cut. Released. Put on waivers. Fired. It's his fault. Sounders lost to Austin FC 3-1 on the road last night. That's their fourth loss in the row. First time since 23-13. They have lost four straight regular season games. They've been outscored 11-2 in that span. They had nobody in the lineup last night. Neither Roldan played. Morris didn't play.
3: The young kids played well, though.
0: Yeah. You produced the game, right?
3: Yeah.
0: What was the thought? What were you hearing from Danny and company?
3: A messy defense.
0: Okay.
3: No focus.
0: Yeah.
3: All these teams.
0: Was Thomas in goal?
3: What's that?
0: Was Andrew Thomas in goal?
3: Yeah.
0: Okay.
3: It wasn't on him.
0: I like him. I think he's sensational. Yeah. I like him. I'd rather have him than the guy that plays for New Jersey that played for the U.S. team in the World Cup. Up next, Sounders head to Philadelphia. They face the Union. You can hear that game right here on 93.3 KJR FM Saturday at 4 p.m. That's a quick turnaround. Ooh. Soccer guys don't like that.
3: No,
0: I'm scared.
3: Yeah.
0: I wonder if that's why they're holding guys out. Is that part of it? Maybe.
3: There's just injuries. Everyone's injured.
0: Don't forget our cash contest. How could you? Well, I know how you could because I do. Sports Radio 93.3 KJR FM brings you the bonus box presented by Bellevue Rare Coins. Your chance to win money. Text or email. No, type in. None of the above. Don't text. Please don't
3: fax
0: text.
3: Fax it in.
0: Fax it. Send it to our fax machine. 950-POUND. Try that. See if that works for you. No, the word for this hour is dollar. Your chance to win, courtesy of Bellevue Rare Coins. Okay. I'm switching gears. Bear with me for a second. During the break, I saw this thing crossed, and damn you, Condota, all of a sudden making me do some work here in the middle of a show that I had planned out. So a story comes out. Just now, a little while ago, from Bob Condotta from the Seattle Times, staff reporter. This is actually courtesy of Bloomberg News. He just gave it to us, so we don't have to go to Bloomberg instead, since I do have a Times subscription. The first names of potential additional partners to the group led by the Kosla family to buy the Seahawks have leaked via a story from Bloomberg News, according to Condotta. There are a number of things involved here, but let me go through it because there's one thing here, and I've been on the I'm good with everything right now. Let's wait and see. I'm not panicked. I'm not worried about, you know, this new ownership coming in, group coming in and being, you know, someone that's going to rock the boat. There is always it's like Eamon-Ward. There's always the fear of the unknown. You don't know what, you know, is Eamon-Ward really going to be ready? Is he really going to be on the field in a couple weeks? We don't know. I mean, we're hearing reports that's the case, but until you see him, you don't know. The fear of the unknown with the new ownership group is we knew what to expect from the Allen family, whether it was Paul or Jody. And that was hire good people, let them do their job. When they stop doing their job well, then we make a move. It's really that simple. Invest in the product. And by investing in a salary cap league that, you know, there's other salary. The NHL is a salary cap league. Not every team spends to the cap. Vancouver is going to be well below that this year, for example. But in the NFL, everyone spends money on payroll. That's not usually an issue. You're spending money. You're investing in your players. How you invest it and how wisely you invest it, that's the most important thing. Like, you can make mistakes, but you're still spending the money. The other investments are, you know, strength, conditioning, facilities, travel, nutrition, from a football standpoint, scouting, your scouting staff, all those things. How are you investing in those? By all accounts, that has been never an issue under Paul and then Jody Allen, the Vulcan group, the Allen ownership group. There's one part of this, as I get back to the story here in a second, that does have me a little bit concern might be too strong a word, but it piqued my interest just a wee bit. So among the reported new investors from, according to Bloomberg News, Carlyle Group is a New York-based global investment firm. Apparently, they paid $58 million in 2024 to buy the Seattle Reign in a partnership with the Sounders. So they're involved with that type of group. Okay. I mean, I can't speak at all for the Seattle. I have no idea with the Seattle Reign. I think by and large, Sounders, very successful organization. Hell, on the field they are. I mean, current 4-game losing streak notwithstanding. I put the Sounders in the same category as the Storm. Like, their history tells you they're pretty damn good at what they do. They know what they're doing.
3: Yeah.
0: Storm, I think this, I didn't get in the headlines, Storm lost again yesterday to Minnesota, but the Storm's, that young core is crazy good. Like, they're going to be good in a couple of years. They're going to be really good in a couple of years. They know what they've done. And I just, every time I go to Climate Pledge Arena, I look up there and I see there's a lot of banners up there that say Seattle Storm.
3: Yeah.
0: And they don't just say Sue and Lauren. So they're fine. And the Sounders, really successful. I mean, we MLS Cups, what was it, CONCACAF Championship, mm-hmm. all the things they've won. They've done a good job. So if you're involved with those groups, okay, pretty good. So that's the Carlyle Group. And Dynasty Equity Partners is a New York-based firm as well that are in talks to join that same group. So kind of like this layered group of different people. Here's the part that kind of got me a little bit, piqued my interest a little bit. And this is where, because I just can't fathom someone spending $9 billion on a franchise that just won a Super Bowl and wanting to come in on the football side and make any kind of massive change. It just, or any kind of, not to say take massive out, any kind of significant change, a change that affects what you see on the field. That just doesn't make any sense, does it? Like, it does make no sense that you would do that. Especially if it's not your world of expertise being football people. These are not football people. These are people that made their money in tech and big business. And that's what they do. They're very smart in that. But the part that jumped out at me is this, and I'm going to read this paragraph from Bob's story, courtesy of the Seattle Times and Bob Condotta. Dynasty, based in New York, announced in May that it had partnered with the Carlyle Group to pursue investment opportunities in NFL franchises and was partnering with Pro Football Hall of Fame running back Curtis Martin, who will, quote, assist as a strategic advisor. So if they join the ownership group here in Seattle, it would be their first investment in an NFL franchise. But in that mix, what did I just say? These are tech people, investment people, all that type of stuff. Curtis Martin, obviously NFL running back, Hall of Famer. Is that, I'm going to use a really hard term here. I'm going to use it anyway. Is that the poison pill? I was putting some trust into common sense with the owners, the new ownership group, the Coastal family, that you're not going to come in and try to tell John Schneider what to do. You're not going to come in and you know, mess with the football ops side. But if all of a sudden in this new ownership group, you have a guy named Curtis Martin, who's a Pro Football Hall of Famer, who starts to get the itch and is a guy that's wanting to get involved and wants to throw his, you know, throw some thoughts in there and some opinions in there. That, I think you got to take a step back and say, wait a second. Like, he's not part of the John Schneider inner circle. He's not part of this team's inner circle. That would be cause to keep an eye on. I'll just put it that.
3: How much managerial experience does he have?
0: That's a great question.
3: I just looked and I can't.
0: I don't think he's been involved with an NFL franchise, right? In terms of management?
3: Very minimal.
0: Yeah.
3: It looks like he was brought in by the Dolphins to work on conduct code.
0: Okay. So, yeah. Like a,
3: no,
0: like,
3: nothing's
0: so that's very, like a player relations thing.
3: Yeah.
0: Yeah. So I guess that would be the part because I these guys cannot have. They just got to leave the football side alone. I mean, I've said this over and over again. I'm going to say it again. I hope they leave the business side alone. The business side's fine. What Chuck Arnold and his staff do is, it's fantastic. They're the gold standard. And I say the gold standard. yes, it's the NFL. It's fairly easy. You're selling corporate suites and corporate partnerships for the Super Bowl champions, and that was even before this year. Before that, for a team that was the most successful of the major sports franchises, all due respect, Storm and Rain and Sounders, they were the most successful franchise over the last 20-plus years in Seattle, and it wasn't close compared to the Mariners, and obviously the Kraken are new, but that they were the ones. Yeah. So, yeah, selling corporate advertising for them, and the NFL is the 500-pound gorilla in sports, you would think, yeah, fairly easy. They still have to go out there and sell big money, corporate sponsorships, suite sales, all those things that they do. They do it very well. And I'll go all the way down to the PR staff. They are, in my mind, they're the gold standard in this town. And I would say that to Chris Brumwell and the Kraken, who I work with. I think Chris would agree. Like, he talks to, and Chris is the VP of communications for the Kraken. He actually has a really good relationship. We kind of connected him with Jeff Garz with the CX last year. They are connected, rightfully so. Chris knows. CX do a great job. Pearson, Garza, Gonzalez, Chris Whitehead, they do a terrific job. I would hope they would leave that side alone, too. But having a Curtis Martin all of a sudden potentially involved. So when I hear Softy and Hugh talking about a Monday, like, yeah, you know, like I'm a little concerned. The fear of the unknown, not knowing what these guys are going to do. Do they want to put their stamp on something? I kind of think all along, well, football-wise, you just have to be the dumbest person on the planet to want to do that with a team that just reached the pinnacle of the success. But we all know you get a guy in there, and in this case, maybe, and I'm putting a lot on Curtis Martin here, maybe the cart before the horse, but hey, Curtis Martin comes in and says, hey, you know what? I think this, or I think that, to the owners. If he's got the owner's ear because he's part of a group that has a small stake in it, yeah, I don't think we need that.
2: No.
0: I don't think we need that at all. So we'll see. Just something to keep an eye on. I've had such little concern for ownership of the Seahawks compared to many people, and maybe I'm blindly naive. I'll freely admit that. Maybe I'm blindly naive and I have no, everyone else is kind of worrying about, I get it. You know, and we've been burnt by Clayton Bennett. We look at the Mariners' ownership and question it. There's people that even question what's going on with the Kraken because they haven't won, all those things. I don't really question this. This one got my attention. This one got my attention. All right. 49451, that is the Tacoma Dodge text line. 49451, your thoughts, your comments, your questions, your concerns. We'll even take your complaints today. When I say we, not Trav, no. Our fishmonger will not. I will. On the other hand, I will take those. We'll take some talkbacks as well. All you have to do is go to the iHeartRadio app, the red microphone, and speak into that, and away you go. All right, we'll come back and check in with Eno Saris next.
4: 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Coach Steven Jackson and the DMV Trilogy face off against two-time MVP Michael Beasley and the defending champion Miami 305 in a must-win game for both teams. Then the battle for Texas as Greg Monroe, Coach Nancy Lieberman, and the Dallas Power take on Jonathan Simmons and the Houston Righands. 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
0: Eno Saris joins us from The Athletic, thanks to Georgetown Brewing. Hello, sir. How are you?
1: I'm doing great. Thanks for having me on.
0: It's been a while. It's been a couple weeks. We had World Cup stuff going on, all that. I took last Thursday off. Did you do the show with Chris Crawford last week, maybe?
1: No, I think maybe took the week off.
0: Okay, all right. Well, that's you know, I can understand. I wouldn't want to talk to him either. All right, let's. I say that Chris is going to join us at 2 o'clock today. Georgetown Brewing brings us Eno Saris every week. The tap room right now featuring the local favorites, of course, Bodhisattva IPA, Johnny Utah Pale Ale, the Junior's Office still on tap there, the Super Lucy IPA, which is ABV of 8.1, among other great items they have there. Big thanks to them as well for their support of the Mayor Maple Valley Open Golf Tournament a couple weeks ago. Eno, lots to get to today. Real quick, I saw the tweet. Do we have an immaculate inning this today in baseball, or is that yesterday?
1: We did. Gavin Williams, 9 pitches, 3 outs.
0: God, how in this scheme of like hitting for the cycle, perfect games, no hitters, and all that, where does an immaculate inning fit in?
1: I'm looking up cycles right now, but there have been 122 immaculate innings in baseball history.
0: Wow.
1: So that's one of the rare
0: things.
1: There have been 353 cycles. So that's at least what AI tells me. I have to tell you, the AI summaries often have mistakes in them, but I think this is right, that the immaculate inning is rarer than the cycle.
0: Well, if it's, what was the number again? 100 and what?
1: 122.
0: And you just, I mean, you think about it. We're not talking about a game. The amount of opportunities for that to happen with nine plus innings in a game is it, over the history of baseball. It's like you might have a better chance to win the damn Powerball. I mean, honestly, that's remarkable. Good for Gavin Williams. Do you keep track? I'm going to get to some other stuff. You got a couple of great things up there that you wrote about. I want to get to in a second. Pitcher rankings and the iPad fiasco or a controversy that's going on. I do want to ask. I don't know if you keep track of prospects much or what Keith Law does. I just saw that he had Cade Anderson ranked as his, not just his number one pitching prospect, his number one prospect overall. He says he never does that with pitchers. That's significant to us. We keep wondering when and how we're going to see Cade Anderson, but we saw him in the Futures game, I guess it was a week ago Sunday, and what Cade Anderson's doing right now. I'm not sure if you've kept track much of what he's up to.
1: Yeah, I watched Cade Anderson in the Futures game,
0: mm-hmm.
1: I've seen some Ryan Sloan recently, and I might be wrong, but I still kind of like Ryan Sloan a little better.
0: Yeah.
1: It's great to have that 1-2 combo. To me, I'm a kind of a stuffist, and I think what Cade has over Sloan is, you know, command, arsenal, that sort of thing. He looks pretty polished out there. But Sloan, I think, maybe has that upper level stuff.
0: Cade doesn't throw that hard though, right? Like he's 6'2".
1: That's what I'm saying.
0: Yeah. And so the stuff plus all, like, is there a place for an elite pitcher in today's baseball that's not throwing upper 90s?
1: I mean, I think it's one of the comps that gets thrown around a little bit, maybe just because he's lefty. I don't know if it's a really great comp because, you know, Max Fried came up with that great curveball that was maybe a 70 curveball. But, you know, they're talking about Max Fried. And when you look at the best pitchers in the big leagues over the last few years, Max Fried, I mean, he still sits 95, 96. So,
0: yeah.
1: I don't know if that's the greatest example, but I mean, that is average right now in the big leagues is 94 and a half. So I guess the other pitcher that comes to mind is maybe Logan Webb.
0: Okay.
1: Has been a top pitcher recently and he's around 93. But, you know, and then the closest I can get to, you know, 90 is Ranger Suarez. You know, but then again, he's probably a number two, you know, rather than like an ace.
0: Right.
1: So,
0: Right. I mean, I think that's the kind of thing that's interesting. Brian Sloan, by the way, Keith Law has ranked 8th in his prospect list. So he's up there as well. And we're waiting to see if maybe we see those guys this year. But if you brought those guys up, then you'd have effectively an 8-man rotation, you know, which they're not going to do. I know they wouldn't be starters.
1: Embarrassment of riches.
0: Oh, it certainly is. I mean, the pitching's not the problem with this baseball team right now. It's the hitting. I don't know if you saw this. They fired their number 3 hitting coach today. They got 3 hitting coaches. They got Seitzer, Edgar, and they fired a guy today that we hadn't really ever heard of before. So they think they might have fixed things there with firing their number 3 hitting coach. Or maybe they found a scapegoat for bullpen usage and other issues they're having right now.
1: You can't fire Edgar, really. I mean, they wanted to toggle. They wanted to press some button. They wanted to show people that they were doing something.
0: Edgar has a cantina in the ballpark. The Edgar's Cantina restaurant, concession stand. He's got a statue.
1: Multiple sandwiches named after him.
0: Sandwiches, drinks, a street. The street next to the ballpark is named after him. So Edgar Martinez Way. I think that gives.
1: I mean, I think about this with Buster Posey in San Francisco.
0: Yes,
1: Buster Posey is not doing a good job in San Francisco.
0: No,
1: and he's really well regarded. But you know, I think he's the only one who can fire himself because he's a member. He's a member of the ownership group.
0: So oh God,
1: that's even wilder.
0: Well, you know, he's somewhat. I mean, he won a World Series, and was he not an MVP? Was he an MVP in the World Series, maybe? What Buster Posey's resume is far better than Dan Wilson's, but, you know, we've joked about that here, too. It's like, you know, when you put those guys in a position, Edgar or Dan Wilson specifically, somebody said, hey, can you fire Dan? Why can you fire Dan Wilson and not Edgar? I just mentioned it. He's got a street. Edgar does. Dan Wilson doesn't have a street. But when you hire those types of guys, right, when you hire those types of guys, you put yourself in a really tough position as an organization, don't you?
1: Yeah, I mean, I think you're hoping that when things get bad enough, it becomes obvious to both parties and there's a bit of a step away sort of deal. But, you know, if it was that bad, I think even Edgar would be like, man, maybe I am not teaching them the right thing. You know? but also being the second guy, maybe he's just there to talk baseball with the guys that connects with him.
0: Yeah.
1: And maybe, you know, Seitz is really the main guy.
0: Sarah's joining us from The Athletic, brought to you by George Shumbring. You wrote a story on the crackdown, the iPads in games. And we live in a world now where almost every sport, not almost, I think all sports have some usage of iPads during a game. We've seen it in the NFL for years. You see the quarterback go, it used to be they'd get the still pictures and, here's the shot from the press box up above of the formation and they develop them real quick. They've got every NFL stadium's got a little place underneath where they used to do that. Now they just put them on an iPad. You see the quarterbacks or even the defensive players looking at the iPad when they come off the field for a series. You see it in hockey on a bench. Guys are like reaching back. Give me the iPad. What happened on this shift? What happened on this power play? What have you? Baseball, we've seen that use of iPads. I always thought a lot of it was just having to do with, are we looking at replays or what have you? But that's not the case. Back in 2016, as you wrote, iPads were introduced into baseball in the dugouts. What has happened between 2016 and now 2026 that has caused some sort of issue in baseball?
1: Yeah, so when the iPad was first introduced, it was just for some video. Then they closed the video rooms due to the Astros sign stealing scandal.
0: Okay.
1: And when they closed the video rooms, the players collectively bargained and said, hey, you know, we would like to have the video, like, views that we used to have in the video room. We'd like to have those in the dugout just to see how were my hips doing on the last one? Where was that pitch? You know, am I doing this right thing or am I doing this wrong thing? You know, and so they collectively bargained for like basically a part of the iPad. These are all parental controlled iPads. Like the MLB gave them these iPads, so they control everything that's on them. The MLB said, all right, you can have a tab on this that has all the video views that you want. They put a tab in there that has ABS views so that people can be like, you know, was that a strike or not? Boom. Everyone's happy. Well, then the coaches said, hey, we have these binders full of information and we would rather not kill a bunch of trees. So can we upload all this information that's about where we should position our batters, where we should position our fielders, where, you know, what our batters should expect, you know, tendencies from pitchers, all that stuff. And they said, sure, upload that. So then the slippery slope was that teams started doing cool apps that sorted through the PDFs better, basically, right? So you could be like, I just want to see every time Mason Miller has thrown me a slider, you know, and so a hitter can like type his name in, get it all real quick. And they built these custom apps that would like figure stuff out real quick. Or can you show me every pitch that Mason Miller has thrown me when we played each other in the past in order, right? Mm-hmm. So imagine you have that, right, where it's like every pitch that Mason Miller has thrown you in order in the past. And now imagine that you have a generative, it could be AI, could be machine learning, whatever. You have a generative model that fills in the next four pitches, right? So I want to see all the pitches Mason Miller's ever thrown me. I'll fill in what Mason Miller has thrown in the last over the last five pitches. And now the model goes, you're going to see slider, slider, fastball, slider, you know? And so what these models were doing were projecting out the next pitch that a pitcher would throw, the next pitch that a pitcher should throw, and now six teams are calling pitches from the dugout. So, you know, what you have is, you know, somebody on the sideline looking at the app, it says slider, they give the sign slider to the pitcher. Now, I don't know that it's that different from football where, you know, there's a guy up in a booth that probably has some generative AI machine learning models that spits out, you know, play recommendations. Mm-hmm. And then he, you know, says the play in the headset and the quarterback gets the play and plays it. But for some reason in baseball, it has, I think it borders on sign stealing.

0: of what where we are in terms of like people are using it too much for the human element should be the human being should be involved? Is it an AI issue? I guess is it too much AI? It sounds like an AI issue in a lot of ways because you're kind of trying to have predictive measures on something going.
1: No, but you're right. It's about thinking. It's about wanting the players to think. And I think one of the reasons that it is different in baseball is all of these models seem to be on the pitching side, seem to make pitchers better and defense better. And in football, it's like less clear that it's great for defense or great for offense, right?
0: Mm-hmm.
1: If you continually suppress offense, then I think your league office is going to say, "Hey, wait a second, league, we want offense." So I think that's part of it. And then the other part is, you know, sign stealing. Pitchcom has like a lot of this is out of the window with Pitchcom, but not all of it. There's a lot of signs being given from the dugouts, especially if they're calling pitches from the dugout.
0: Right.
1: So, you know, there's a lot of agita in baseball about like, we don't want this game determined by an algorithm breaking signs, and we don't want the Astros all over again.
0: Would they, you know, Sarah's joining us, courtesy of Georgetown Brewing. Do you think that will, this new situation, do you think that would actually, I guess, deter the pitches being called from the dugout for those, what did you say, six teams are still doing that? Do you think that might change?
1: I talked to a couple of teams that are doing this. I have a couple sources involved in this decision, and both said that they will continue to make what they call pitch suggestions.
0: Yeah.
1: And that, you know, they'll just be mostly paper based. And so a lot of the stuff that is happening can still happen before the game. It just can't, the algorithms have to be basically shut off during the game.
0: Wow, it's crazy. I mean, fascinating in a lot of ways as well. Eno Saris joining us here on the Beacon Plumbing Hotline. And I think, the more, when you first said sign stealing, the first thing is, I read the article, and I'm like, well, what does it really matter? But it does border on sign stealing, using technology as opposed to a trash can. Like, that's kind of what it does border on, right?
1: Well, no, I mean, if you remember what the Astros did, the trash can was the way they relayed it. But what was actually happening was they used an algorithm where breaking signs in real time during the game. And somebody was watching that algorithm. And once the algorithm cracked the other team's person's signs, they were using the trash can to tell hitters what was going on.
0: Mm.
1: So it really is the same thing. Now, we're not doing pitch signs the same way anymore because of Pitchcom. And so you can't break those signs. But there are a lot of other signs that are, you know, we just found another story that's hilarious where the Angels, and this is from Bridget Giroli and Sam Blum at The Athletic, the Angels hired a scout named the Baseball Spy.
0: Yes, yes.
1: And I say, you hire a guy named Cheater McCheaterson, you get what you deserve. The Baseball Spy was in trouble for using his camera to video record opposing coaches giving signs in the dugout. And in particular, you know, the Rockies were a team that were giving pitch suggestions from the dugout. And they were we're all the way back around to the Astros. Now we're recording guys in the dugout trying to crack their pitch recommendation signs.
0: God, crazy, man. I'm fascinated by this, by the way, like on a lot of different levels. But at the same time, I kind of applaud what's going on here with Major League Baseball, kind of getting ahead of it a little bit too. Sarah's joining us. Before I let you go, let me get a quick thought on your rankings of pitchers. We still are in Seattle. We're trying to, and you know, has a story up there right now. Brian Wu's 21 on your pitching rankings. By the way, some of the metrics you use it for recent things haven't helped Seattle. None of those guys are improving. Logan Gilbert's number 11. Seattle's starting pitching staff. We just feel like it's such a great strength here in this town. Is it truly that? Is it truly that great strength that we think it is?
1: It is, and I mean, I think it's important for them to get home field advantage in as many ways as they can, so they need to go on a run because they have this huge strikeout change from being at home and being on the road, and that's why Wu fell a little bit in my rankings because he's got like a 27% strikeout rate on the road, and it falls all the way down to 20% at home. Just for context, 23% is league average, so he's well above average on the road, and he's below average at home. And, you know, the Logan Gilbert has the same split, but not as big, you know.

0: And so, you know, I think he's like an ace no matter where he's pitching. But Wu fell a little bit in my estimation because of that. And I think that makes it really hard sometimes to appraise the Mariners pitching staff fully because of this big strikeout rate park factor that they have. It's probably due to the sun coming in through the concourse, hitting the batter's eye. There's been a lot of research on it. We've talked about it a lot on the show. But, you know, whatever the reason is, that puts a little monkey wrench in there because you're not sure exactly which Brian Wu is the real Brian Wu.
1: Okay, so I got one more for you. I'm sorry, because I've been arguing about this with my buddy Joe Sheehan, who we have on Tuesdays, and he keeps telling me, and I didn't ask him this week, and Joe's like, oh, it's too small a sample size. We can be concerned, right, about what Wu does on the road? Is that legit? Can I be concerned about that? Can Mariner fans be concerned about Wu on the road this year?
0: It's not just this year. I mean, his career strikeout rate on the road is 20%. Now, like, am I concerned about his ERA on the road this year? Maybe not so much.
1: Yeah.
0: Like, that's where I agree with Joe. But I think you can be concerned about the fact that his career strikeout rate on the road is under 20%. And, you know, that one of the biggest, like, forward-looking factors, like, if you want to pick one thing, like, one stat to predict the future of a pitcher, it's probably strikeout rate. So
1: Really?
0: you got 20% from him on the road, 23% is average. You know, just for this, let's say it was 19%. Guys who are under 20%, their chance of being a top 15 pitcher are 1 in 124. So among 124 guys that strike out fewer than 20% of batters, one of them has ever been in the last, you know, 5, 6 years, has ever been a top 15 pitcher in fantasy. So I know that's fantasy, but it's still like, it's very similar. It's just like, you need to strike guys out to be an ace. And so, you know, Brian Wu on the road is more of a 3-4, and at home, he's more of a 1-2.
1: It's interesting you bring fantasy, because as a guy that I did rotisserie baseball for a few years, for many years actually, and obviously we still do fantasy football. I think fantasy baseball, and I know you wrote about it a lot. Fantasy baseball to me is of all the fantasy sports, probably the most realistic in a sense of all the fantasy sports. Like you could, because baseball stats are just they're right there, as you just mentioned. Like it's a little bit different. Like football's got formations and usage and different things like that. So I think when you say that, to me at least, it makes sense along the way.
0: I mean, baseball doesn't have a way to give a guy the ball more. I mean, the closest is like, is he first in the lineup? Is he lead off, or is he, you know, batting eighth? Like, that's the closest we have to, like, in football or in basketball. Basketball is usage, right? All of a sudden, you can just like give the guy the ball a lot more and say like, we traded away our star. Now you just get the ball more. You know, so there's all these like, yeah, there's team factors. The one thing that baseball doesn't have that is almost impossible to include in fantasy is defense. And it's meaningful on the field, especially when you look at a team that's bad defensively, or, you know, they're trying to acquire somebody and stick them in, and all of a sudden your defense takes a step backwards. Like, you know, it's a big deal. Defense is a big deal, and it's not in fantasy, but otherwise it's not a bad sport for being close to the real thing.
1: And just real quick, I want to clarify something. Somebody just texted me something. Brian Wu's splits, road bad, his strikeout rate on the road is worse than at home, correct?
0: Yeah.
1: Yes. Okay.
0: Yeah.
1: That's what
0: Road is a 19 to 20% strikeout rate on the road, and at home it's like 26 to 27.
1: God,
0: And league average is 23.
1: that's amazing. That's an amazing
0: So
1: difference. That is an amazing difference.
0: it's a really big difference. It's bigger than most of the other Mariners pitchers, and you know, it's bigger than you'd expect given the park factor. My recommendation on my podcast on Rates and Barrels was that maybe Wu needs to kind of pitch to the strikeout a little bit more. I know how he pitches. I know he's kind of like, you know, two, three fastballs kind of guy, and it's, you know, there's some soft contact and this and that. I get it, but I think, you know, more breaking balls on the road, like just a little bit more of a focus on getting strike three, you know, might be a good idea.
1: My friend, good stuff. Tell people about the rates. We just talked about a couple of the articles you got there at The Athletic. Tell folks about the Rates and Barrels podcast for our baseball fans out there that want to nerd out with you and your fellow nerds on baseball, which I say that with all due respect, sir.
0: Today on Rates and Barrels, we had Trevor May on, and we looked at the pitchers who've changed their arsenals the most since the beginning of the season. We found out that the Guardians are going very pro into the sinker. And that we discussed Logan Gilbert, because Logan Gilbert has recently become a fastball slider guy. He's really kind of let the other pitches go. And we talked about what that means for him now and what that means for him in the future.
1: Great stuff. We'll talk to you next week. Thank you, Eno. I appreciate it.
0: Thanks a lot.
1: All right, there you go. That is Eno Saris from The Athletic joining us here on the Beacon Plumbing Hotline. We'll take a break, come back, wrap up hour number two. We'll have Chris Crawford on at 2 o'clock. We'll preview the upcoming series starting tomorrow in Arlington against the Rangers for the Mariners. That's coming up.
2: Ice Cube's Big 3 season is heating up. The most competitive basketball league on earth is on CBS this Sunday. Coach Steven Jackson and the DMV Trilogy face off against two-time MVP Michael Beasley and the defending champion Miami 305 in a must-win game for both teams. Then the battle for Texas as Greg Monroe, Coach Nancy Lieberman, and the Dallas Power take on Jonathan Simmons and the Houston Righands. The game played the way you love. 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
4: What's the doomsday clock, Josh?
5: 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It's a graphic representation of how close humanity is to self-inflicted disaster.
4: They moved the second hand on the clock forward to 89 seconds to midnight, which means it's the closest that clock has ever been to midnight since they started.
5: In 1947, when the U.S. and Russia were starting the Cold War, there was 7 minutes to midnight. 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
1: Mariners start their road trip in Texas tomorrow against the Rangers. We'll preview that series with Chris Crawford coming up here at 2 p.m. today. Let's see. There's a story coming out from the NCAA regarding age-based eligibility rules. Going to look through that. Basically saying they will not approve a blanket waiver for the seniors attempting to secure another year of eligibility through the new 5-and-5 rule. No more red shirts, 5-and-5. We'll see how that goes, but kind of reiterating what they said before, the NCAA is. I'll go back. Travis, you said that you still do fantasy baseball?
22: I still do, yeah.
1: When I did it years ago, I did rotisserie baseball, which fantasy baseball, but the rotisserie part of it, which you can do in football too, is a draft based on a salary cap. And I just remember the draft being massively intense. Like how much you're going to spend on as hours, how much you're going to spend on the players. But then every day you're putting a lineup in. Like it's crazy intense, isn't it?
22: It's intense, but I find it to be almost more fun than fantasy football.
1: Because it's every day?
22: It's every day. You have to be locked in.
1: Yeah.
22: If you're not invested in it, you're going to lose.
1: Yeah.
22: That's like the whole thing with
1: Like, do you carve out time every day? Like, hey, I'm going to spend 10 minutes a day at a certain time to do it? Because there are early games. There's games at 10 in the morning Pacific time sometimes.
22: Yeah, you got to make sure you set your lineup. I mean, I'm in a daily lineup league.
1: Okay.
22: And rotisserie is where the stats add up over the season. So
1: right.
22: It's not a head-to-head. You're not going against someone every week.
1: You're in a day-to-day head-to-head.
22: It's a grind, but I think it's fun.
1: Are you good?
22: Not this season. I won it a couple years back.
1: Oh, did you?
22: It's like 12 teams. All right. We put in like 250. It's you know, pretty serious.
1: I did hockey, I guess it would have been 3 years. I can't do it now, but I did it 3 years ago and I could still do it. And it was the same. It was daily head-to-head, basically. Mm-hmm. And it was hard. Like, it was per week, but it was daily. In other words, like, it was cumulative for the week, you against somebody else. Mm. And I mean, it was hard. Like, it was damn hard, like, keep up with it. And yeah. I watched games every night. It's not like I was invested, but like, oh man, I didn't see my goalie wasn't starting or something like that.
22: That'll
1: it's intense.
22: You.
1: Yeah, it's yeah. intense. Yeah, yeah, you think about that compared to fantasy football, which is just like, all right, I'll hear what, hey, Funston's coming on. Hear what he's going to say on Thursday with Ian. We'll get our lineup in, and away you go. And yeah, it's a lot different now. It's a lot different.
22: Yeah, my
1: now.
22: Son plays fantasy football, and he's 8.
1: Yeah. Yeah. One of us finished last year in fantasy football, as people on this radio station and radio show listening know, because my guys got to come in and host a show. I don't know if you knew that. They came in and host a show. Yeah. I guess it was back in May. We're having our meetings coming up soon, and there's a lot of talk like, oh, do we get to do that again? Like, no, hopefully you don't get to do that ever again. I finished last one time in 16 years, and I hope it never, ever happens
22: that
1: again.
22: That didn't seem like much of a punishment for you, though.
1: See, that's the good part about it. That's the good part. But now, mm-hmm. the other things that we were supposed to do with my particular job, I couldn't. I'll just say that. Very politically incorrect, like just bad stuff, right? Yeah. So you wasn't going to do that.
22: Yeah.
1: They had a blast, you know, and they got to do it. And I know they'd like to come in and do it again. I just hope it doesn't happen ever again. Softy makes fun of it all the time. Like, that's the best thing ever. You got an hour. I was still here. I didn't get to go home. I was still here. And they just bashed me for an hour. So I don't think it was that easy for me. It wasn't the greatest day of my life by any means, but it was fun. All right. Fantasy football, by the way, with Funston, 2:00 on Thursdays again this year. That'll start here. We'll start doing some preview things in probably the second or so week of training camp. We'll start doing the preview pieces. All right. We'll take a break. We'll come back with much more. 93.3 KJFM.
0: Ice Cube's Big 3 season is heating up. The most competitive basketball league on earth is on CBS this Sunday. Coach Steven Jackson and the DMV Trilogy face off against two-time MVP Michael Beasley and the defending champion Miami 305 in a must-win game for both teams. Then the battle for Texas as Greg Monroe, Coach Nancy Lieberman, and the Dallas Power take on Jonathan Simmons and the Houston Righands. 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
23: What's happening, fellow sports fans? It's Andy West. Let's look back on this day in sports, July 23rd. We'll start today in 1976. The last NFL All-Star game is held and is shortened when thunderstorms hit Chicago. The Pittsburgh Steelers beat the All-Stars 24-0. It was known as the Chicago Charities College All-Star Game. The contest was played every year from 1934 until 1976. With the exception of 1974, when it was canceled by the NFL player strike. The last game the College All-Stars won came in 1963 when the Green Bay Packers fell to the College All-Stars 20-17. Packers coach Vince Lombardi said he felt humiliated. Today in the year 2000 at the British Open, Tiger Woods beats Thomas Bjorn and Ernie Els by 8 shots to win his first Open title, becoming the youngest player at 24 years old to win all 4 major golf titles. And today in 2009, Mark Burley pitched the 18th perfect game in Major League history, a 5-0 win over Tampa Bay. It was the first since Randy Johnson's in May of 2004. Burley threw 76 of 116 pitches for strikes and struck out 6 in his second no-hitter. His first came on April 18th, 2007.
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4: Look at that tropical storm Bertha, expected to move inland to the central Gulf Coast and weaken, but heavy rain, localized flash flooding, gusty winds, rough surf, and dangerous rip currents will continue for coastal Louisiana into parts of Mississippi and western Florida panhandle. For the mid-Atlantic, warm and humid, scattered afternoon thunderstorms, especially inland, highs generally in the upper 80s to the low 90s. For the southeast, hot and humid, scattered thunderstorms, mainly during the afternoon and evening. For the northeast, mostly sunny to partly cloudy with lower humidity. A few isolated afternoon showers are possible in northern New England, but much of the region will enjoy pleasant summer weather. Midwest and Great Lakes, warm with scattered showers and thunderstorms, especially during the afternoons. Very hot across the southern plains, highs near or above 100 in parts of Texas and Oklahoma. Isolated T-storms are possible. Rockies in the southwest, typical summer monsoon pattern with scattered afternoon and evening thunderstorms. Coastal California staying mild with clouds. Inland California, Oregon, and Washington remain warm to hot with abundant sunshine. That's your national forecast. I'm Jennifer Bolsoni.
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1: 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Choose chill. We now know why Nick Imenawori was placed in the PUP list on Monday. He underwent right ankle surgery earlier this month. Could miss some time at training camp, according to Brady Henderson of ESPN. Imenawori has participated in the offseason work with teammates. We saw him. I saw him. He was 5 feet away from me, watching him in June at minicamp. Looked fine. But apparently the ankle bothering him. That surgery took place, should be ready for week one, according to many, including our own Greg Bell and Corbin Smith. M's fell to the Reds 5-3 yesterday after Edward Brizardo gave up a three-run home run to Sal Stewart in the seventh inning. Emerson Hancock pitched six innings, a two-run ball. Not good enough. Why? Well, they couldn't score, and that three-run home run. M's did solve their problems today. They fired their third assistant hitting coach. We'll get into that with Chris Crawford here in a second. Sounders lost to Austin FC 3-1 on the road last night, their fourth loss in the row. First time since 2013, the Sounders have lost four straight regular season games. In that span, they've been outscored 11-2. It was tied 1-1 going into the 86th minute. And then Jackson Feltz and Danny Jackson fell apart. We blame them for the loss. Next up, Sounders head to Philadelphia, face the Union, right here at 93.3 KJR-FM, Saturday at 4 o'clock. Storm lost yet again. Last night, actually yesterday afternoon, a matinee affair to the Minnesota Lynx. And a story out of Bloomberg News says there are investors that are joining the Khosla family to purchase the Seahawks. One of those investors has, as part of it, at least as a consultant, NFL Hall of Fame running back Curtis Martin. Does that mean Curtis Martin is going to try to stick his nose in our business here? Let's hope not. Hour number three. Got to give you the word for the hour. Bank. 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Chris Crawford joins us right now as we get ready for a big road trip for the Mariners, four starting tomorrow in Arlington, Texas, against the Rangers, who they're battling for first place, and then a little old team called the Los Angeles Dodgers. That's the next one on starting on Tuesday. Kind of a weird schedule. I kept thinking they're playing today. They're not. They're playing tomorrow. That's when they start the series, Friday through Monday, and then off to L.A. after that. Hello, sir. How are you?
6: I'm confused as well by that Friday through Monday, but I like it. I like those Friday through Monday series. I like a little bit of break in the monotony, but it is – I was confused as all hell when I was looking to see if the game was on 1-2-6-1 or 6-2-0 or 8-6-7-5-3-0-9 and not seeing anything listed today. But it is kind of fun to have a little bit of break from the normal.
1: So it wasn't just me then, right, is what you're telling me? It wasn't just me. Okay, thank you. Yes, I kept just assuming.
6: It must be ours too, you know. Yeah. Like it could just be the two of us. But yeah.
1: It might have been. It might have been. I was like, I kept thinking to myself, I was like, where the hell are the game notes? Like, why have the game notes not come in yet? No, they start tomorrow and then the Tuesday. Tuesday through Thursday next week with the Dodgers. Those are all night games too, which is also kind of strange. Like all those Dodger games are all night games. There's no getaway game, I guess, as well along the way. I'm sure because of that, it won't be just on 1-2-6-1 for those of us that have cable on the old Mariners stream. It'll be on, like, there's probably a Peacock game mixed in there, some other nonsense, Apple or one of the crap that we got to figure out these days. All right, before we get to a preview and have you kind of break down the Rangers a little bit for us and what to expect. They lost yesterday to the White Sox, but kind of feels like everyone's losing to a team called the Sox these days, white or red. We joke about it. You and I were joking about it on our group text, our Molly Whopp group text. Actually, take a step back. Does Benton need to be on the Molly Whopp group text or not?
6: I don't think he has a whole hell of a lot of friends, so probably.
1: Okay, we'll keep him on it for now. Okay, I'm just checking. I got to tell our folks, our listeners, we have a group text, and it was, for a while, it was called just Molly Whopp. And it was you, Nathan, Anders was in it, but you guys were doing a show together at the time, so he kind of got into it for that reason, plus he's on this show. Sure. Jessamine, when she still cared about you, me, and this particular radio show, she wasn't on it, and that caused great, great stress in the workplace. She was
6: Nathan.
1: She was not happy about that, but she's still not on it. And then, I don't know, somewhere along the way, Benton got added to it. I'm just not sure why.
6: It's a good question. It's probably the same thing that you guys are saying, because I'm in the hockey group chat as well. Like, I don't know if I need to be there per se, because all I do is send pictures of hockey cards to you guys. But, he's got to earn his keep. He's got to keep sending good notes and doing a good job reporting down there. But let's just call him a member, but not a full-time member just yet.
1: Oh, so he's almost like Washington and Oregon in the Big Ten. You're not getting a full share.
6: Let's go talk about baseball.
1: You're kind of a member, but we're really not going to give you all the little goodies along the way. Oh, you know, how about this? SMU in their conference. How about that? Does that make you feel
6: there
1: better?
6: There you go.
1: Okay.
6: Yeah, that does make me feel a hell of a lot.
1: You just
6: better.
1: Kind of bought your way in, is what you did along the way. You're in the Hockey Boys chat for this reason. You have hockey takes. I got to throw this one at you because I mentioned this to I almost called you Monger again. Greg Bell called Travis Moger. He called him Monger earlier. I go, he's not a fishmonger. What are you doing? I mentioned this to Travis earlier. There's a story that just came out. I think Ken Rosenthal had it. Kevin Gausman, I guess, is on the trade block, right, for Toronto? Like he's okay. So he has a list of teams. He's got, much like every NHL player in the history of the game these days, he has a list of no trade teams. There's eight teams on it. One of those teams is the Kraken. Sorry, it's the Mariners. Wait, so it's not just the Kraken that people don't want to come to Seattle? He didn't want to. Is that true? How could that be? I thought it was just a Kraken issue. Apparently, it's a Mariner issue as well.
6: Yeah, there are actually people who don't want to come into Vancouver Junior. Apparently, that they don't want to be a part of this tiny little island that we're in. It's so much more common, or at least we hear a hell of a lot more about it with the Kraken. But Lord knows there are people who do not want to play in Seattle, Washington.
1: All right, let's get to the news of the day. All joking aside, the firing of effectively your third string hitting coach. Can you make sense of that for me?
6: Sure. Yeah, I joked about it, but it's borderline true. It's every assistant hitting coach has something in their contract called the scapegoat clause. When you don't score a lot of runs, they activate that scapegoat clause. Honestly, what it really is here, probably just want to put a different voice in the hitter's head. Just want to have something different here. So, and I forget exactly who they hired from Tacoma to come take his place, but will be a guy who just gives them a little bit of a different voice over these final 2 months. But it really is that scapegoat. It really is that, if you're having a good offensive season, you really don't even know who the hell that assistant hitting coach is. It's very similar, I think, sometimes to a long snapper where you actually maybe don't want to know the name of a long snapper because you don't want to see them screwing up. But that's all this is. It's a little bit of a scapegoat, and it's a chance to get, because you can only have a certain amount of coaches on the staff. So it's a chance to get a little bit of a different voice into the hitter head over these final 60 or so games, but definitely not going to be a needle mover. And if it is, then this guy is going to be a very, very highly sought after commodity, if that's the difference that's made over these final 2 months.
1: Well, I guess I bring it up too, Chris, because listen, the offense hasn't been there, but there's no scenario that you get rid of one of those three guys that are in the hitting coach positions. There's three of them. And that, of course, I mean, the guy that has a cantina and a street named after him, the Hall of Famer, Edgar Martinez. And so Seitzer would be the guy. I guess that would be the thing. I don't know how culpable Kevin Seitzer is. We've seen hitting didn't we go through a stretch of like a hitting coach fired every year for like 4 or 5 years in a row, it felt like, with this baseball team? Like it happened all the time, right? But I think, from what I understand, Seitzer's pretty highly thought of in baseball, isn't he?
6: Yes, he is. And I think if the Mariners felt more comfortable with, number one, Edgar taking on a full-time role, which I don't think he wants to, and number two, if they felt better about the job that Magnantis was doing or some other guys, then maybe you do make that change. Because hitting coaches get, like, even the most respected hitting coaches in baseball get fired quite often. It's just a revolving door of trying to get this new voice in, this something that kind of gets these guys going. So it's a very interchangeable piece. So, yeah, I mean, he is well sought after if the Mariners let him go. And let's be honest, if the season ends that with the type of offensive production they have, he's gone. There's no way you can bring back Seitzer to be your hitting coach based on everything that's happened, even if you acknowledge this, the mass amount of injuries here. But you probably don't feel real comfortable having anybody else be that voice. So this is a chance to get somebody in who can break down some hitting, talk to some of the younger players, has worked with some of these guys for a bit now, in spring training and also in Tacoma. Just give that different voice, and they probably just don't feel comfortable either having Edgar in the full-time role or having somebody take over for Seitzer outside of the organization.
1: Chris Crawford joining us right here on the Beacon Plumbing Hotline. We're going to actually reconnect real quick with Chris and get a little better connection. And again, I oftentimes it's not our guest phones, so don't be texting me about landline nonsense. We have a weird base, cloud-based phone system here that's not really a phone, so we'll reset that real quick and get Chris back on, because I want to get into the Rangers series, which starts tomorrow. We were talking about Brian Wu, by the way, with Our guy Eno Saris just a short time ago. Wu will get the start on Saturday, by the way, for the Mariners against the Texas Rangers. So that's coming up. Chris Crawford back with us. All right, Chris, let's get into the Rangers series. Four games starting tomorrow. Bryce Miller, Mackenzie Gore is the first matchup on the pitching mound. Brian Wu, Nathan Eovaldi on Saturday. Logan Gilbert, Jacob deGrom on Sunday. And then the Monday matinee affair, George Kirby, Kumar Rocker go as well. That's the final matchup in the series. Just first and foremost, let's talk about the Rangers. They are not going away. It's interesting because I think we felt all along like we'd see one of those two Texas teams hanging around with Seattle all year. Effectively, both are. But what can you tell us about how the Texas Rangers are playing lately?
6: I mean, I just look at this roster, and it's not just the obvious answer into why they're in first place right now is because this division is a disaster. But I'm honestly surprised they're even a 500 baseball team because they've dealt with a litany of injuries. Corey Seager's dealt with injuries. Jacob deGrom recently dealt with an injury. And just, you know, a lot of guys not performing up to snuff as well. I'm kind of stunned they're even a 500 baseball team. I think you have to give a lot of credit to their coaching staff for the job that they have done. But it's a really average baseball team. But in the year of our Lord 2026, average baseball has a chance to get you into the postseason. And, you know, this is a team the Mariners have really struggled with here. If you look at it, like, I would say the DeGrom-Gilbert one would be the one pitching matchup that they might win at this point. I would still argue that Gilbert's better than DeGrom at this stage in his career. You look at the lineup, and I don't see, like, huge advantages for the Rangers anywhere. You look at this team, and I just don't see anywhere where I would say, boy, the Rangers sure are a hell of a lot better than the Seattle Mariners outside of maybe manager. Like, that might be the one thing where they are considerably better at. So, but they played more consistent baseball as of late. Now, they did just lose 2 of 3 against the White Sox. I believe they've lost 4 of their last 6, so they're not exactly on fire, but nobody in the AL West is anything close to on fire outside of being like walking, talking fires or baseball teams this year. So on paper, it looks like the matchup the Seattle Mariners should do just fine with, but they haven't played well against them. And got a little bit of a, they've got some good veterans on that team, like Jock Peterson and like DeGrom I mentioned. They're going to hang around. They're going to hang around for a while. And because you've played so poorly against the Rangers in the earlier series, it's really important to win this series to get back into that tiebreaker race because there are no more one-game playoffs. You have to have that advantage in order to win that division. And I do feel like it's going to come down to the Mariners and Rangers. In a series like this, you can – baseball guy can tell me it's early all he wants. I don't think you can argue that this isn't the biggest series of the year.
1: Chris Crawford joining us. What happened against the Reds? It's one series, but even with the series as the homestand as a whole to go 3-3 against the Giants and the Reds. How damaging might that be?
6: It potentially really and. You know, a 3-3 homestand is normally not that big of a deal, but considering they've been so much better at home this year, Ian, so much better. I believe they're like 30-23 or something like that, which is a good record. It puts you on pace to win about 90 games, or 93 games, excuse me, if you're playing at that rate. Like losing home games to teams that are out of playoff races, the Reds are kind of in it, but not really. The Giants are super far out of it at this point, in part because their division, the West, is really good. Losing the way they did those last two against the Reds, in particular with how good Monday looked. Monday was one of the more complete games. Getting that big dump for Salami after he gets just that massive amount of disrespect from Tito Francona and just playing such a complete game and then just doing nothing offensively those next 2 days, and then a bullpen decision that wasn't bad, but it doesn't work out. Bizzardo giving up that 3-run homer to a guy I think the Mariners should target in Spencer Steer. Man, that's a brutal way to end that series because it felt like some momentum was finally starting to build. You get a 3-game winning streak. You have played much better baseball than the other teams over the last 27 or so innings. And then you just completely greater offensively those next 2 days. And it's huge. Every game now is massive. We are at that point now where everything matters just so much more, because there's just not a hell of a lot bit like baseball left. Ian, we're at the one-third point. We've got one-third of the season left, basically, and losing games to bad teams at home is just, I'm not asking them to go undefeated, but I'm also saying that it is unacceptable to lose series to teams that are out of contention at this point.
1: No Corey Seager as well in this series for Texas. So you've got that going for you. If you're Seattle, he's still out. They think maybe he'll start hitting off a tee maybe this weekend. We'll see. But he's out as well. I had my buddy Eno Saris on earlier, and the great debate I have with your buddy Joe Sheehan every Tuesday, I brought this up with Eno as well, is the situation with Brian Wu. He'll get the start on Saturday on the road. Brian Wu road, right. Brian Wu home. They're in two completely different pitchers. He brought up, I thought it was interesting what Eno brought up, and maybe, as you know, I'm not quite baseball guy. You know that, right? Like, you know that I'm not baseball guy. But I try. I do try at times. He was talking about at home, that Wu kind of pitches more to contact, almost trusts the ballpark. His strikeout rate is significantly higher at home than it is on the road. On the road, it's way below league average. At home, it's above league average. What concerns do you have with Brian Wu on the road? Because I think one of the things, as I'm listening to him, I kind of feel like he's saying, yeah, he'll pitch to contact in T-Mobile because he trusts the ballpark, but he won't do that on the road. He starts nibbling around a little bit. How much of a concern is Brian Wu?
6: So long term, almost none. Short term, a decent amount. And part of this is, I think Brian Wu and George Kirby both suffer from stubbornness, in that they have their way of going about pitching, and it is something that works most of the time. But we've seen it fail in somewhat spectacular fashions for both at times, because of that ability to pitch to contact, and the opposite on the road, where, and this is something I just started noticing a little bit ago, that he is trying to nibble a little more when he's away from T-Mobile. He is trying more to generate more swing and miss. And that's not a bad thing per se, because ultimately the best thing a pitcher can do is get somebody to swing and miss. But I think there's a little bit of a stubbornness to him that can lead to an incredible amount of long-term success, because he, I know people hate this phrase, trusts the process. But I think sometimes you've got to be able to make adjustments. And I think Brian Wu is still learning how to make those adjustments, and in particular on the road. And I also think this, Ian, like, you watch Brian Wu, sometimes it looks like things just get in his head way too much. Like, there's some bad body language at times for Brian Wu. And I kind of appreciate it that he cares so much.
1: Yes, yes.
6: But he's got to do a better job of, like, Luis Castillo, I think, does the best job of anybody. And some people take it as nonchalant. I think it's just he lets things roll. He lets things, if he gives up two runs in an inning, if he gives up no runs in an inning and strikes out the side, he gives his prayers up and he goes about his business. That's a more effective way long-term to pitch. And I think Brian Wu will get there, but that's my ultimate concern. A little bit of stubbornness and maybe letting things get to him a little bit too much. And you're just way too handsome of a guy to do that, Brian Wu. You should have all of the confidence in the world in your stuff and just letting it go. Just let stuff go. I know it's easier said than done, but it is concerning for me, because the pattern on the road now, we have a large enough sample size that this is just not just bad luck. This is bad pitching when he is away from T-Mobile Park.
1: So I went through the list. Gore and Miller, Eovaldi and Wu, DeGrom, Gilbert, Kirby, and Rocker. I read where the Rangers literally set up their rotation out of the break with their first series in Atlanta, then the Chicago series, and then this. They almost set it up for this series. They were looking ahead for this series. I don't know if Seattle did that. I know the Rangers kind of set it up for this series. Who's got the pitching advantage, or is it basically a push?
6: I would still say Seattle. Mackenzie Gore's been really inconsistent. Nathan Eovaldi even close to the same pitcher as last year. DeGrom's still pretty good, and DeGrom has kind of dominated Seattle at times, which, you know, he's dominated a lot of people. And then I give Kumar Rocker's had a chance to be a solid back-end start or mid-rotation starter someday. I still would take what Seattle's putting out there right now. It's not a massive advantage, just because some of these guys just haven't pitched well enough outside of really Gilbert on the road. So I give the Mariners the advantage in the pitching, but it's not as substantial as it probably should be.
1: Next seven games, these 4-3 against the Dodgers. I mean, we'll reconvene obviously Monday for Molly Watt Monday, but these next seven games, biggest stretch of the season, and can it determine anything long term, or is it again still too early, even though we have a third of the season left, as you mentioned?
6: Boy, it's going to be tough because some of this depends on just how well the series goes. Like, if you take 3 of 4 here against the Rangers, which is asking a lot, that Dodgers series kind of becomes a icing on the cake type of thing. Like, just don't get swept. And even if you do get swept, hey, at least you took 3 out of 4 and you're going to have time to make it up. If you lose this series and then you got to go play those Dodgers, oh, it could be massive because everything is so tight and there's just not that many games left. There just are not that many. I know you look and see, what is it, 60? I think it's exactly 60 games left. And you think, oh, that's so much. Not really. Not really, especially with so many teams so close. So, yeah, this is massive. I mean, this is one of, and it sounds hyperbolic, but I don't think it is, in terms of just getting into your ultimate goal, I think it's one of the biggest weeks that Mariners in a long time.
1: Your phone broke up a little bit, but to summarize, I think we heard you say at the end, this is one of the biggest series they've had in a long time.
6: Correct? Yeah, this whole week is going to be absolutely massive. They have to hold their own, and you really need to win this series against the Rangers if you want to kind of take away this division championship. You get a chance to kind of go bigger if you can get this series win against the Rangers.
1: Good stuff, my friend. Part of the Hockey Boys group chat, as always, you should be, and also a big part of our Molly Watt plus Bento group chat. And for now, thanks to Chris, Bento, you're safe. You stay in it for now, even though we will point this out next week. Guess who is the world's biggest Dodgers fan? Yes, our friend, the captain, Mike Benton. He is going to be insufferable next week. Absolutely insufferable.
6: Yeah, I might have that chat on mute for a little bit. I'm not going to lie to you.
1: Or we just drop him out of it. All right. I'll talk to you on Monday, buddy. Thank you. Great stuff.
6: You bet. See you, bud.
1: That's Chris Crawford. Good stuff with him along the way. We'll take a break, come back, check your text messages next.
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0: All right, let's get to the text. 49451. We brought up the fact they fired their hitting coach, whose name's been pronounced 18 different times here. Their third string hitting coach, 18 different times here on the radio station since noon. Anyway, 206, that's actually insulting to the fans, the firing. 206 also says, fire Jerry DePoto and Dan Wilson. That'll solve the problem. Here's the thing. DePoto's... I don't know. I've come around on Jerry. I don't know... I think with Jerry DePoto, and I'll use him more than Justin Hollander. Hollander's the GM, but I mean, Jerry's the architect. They've put together a good roster and a hell of a, you know, and a decent farm system with two of the best prospects pitching wise in baseball. They haven't even get over the hump yet.
1: And not with a huge budget.
0: And not with a huge, yeah. I mean, understand this. If we had the salary cap that is being proposed by Major League Baseball, the Mariners are one of the teams below the basement right now.
1: Mm-hmm.
0: They're below the floor. They would have to increase their payroll. They've done. I don't know. I know we all want to blame Dan. I get that, and for various reasons, there's probably a lot of valid reasons that are brought up all the time. Guys got to play better. Like Naylor's been not good. Dick brought up the WAR the other day with Naylor, Orozarena, and Cal, and it's like abysmal combined with those three. I think it's two for those three. Cal can't keep getting a free pass, guys. Like he's got to be good. Randy has been really good offensively. His field play is abysmal at times, and well, let's not say that. His play in the field sometimes is adventurous. It's entertaining.
1: Spotty.
0: It's everything but good. But he gives you so much at the plate. Hard to criticize your all-star. He's been fine. Mm-hmm. Starting pitching, by and large, has been good enough. Bullpen is shorthanded. It's the guys that you expect to be better, need to be better hitting the ball. And the Julio thing, I don't get, man. I still don't get the thing where you get hit in the ass with the ball, you can't play for like the first three innings, but then you come in later. That's a hard one to sell to fans. I didn't read half the text about that the other day because people were sideways. I'm not going to call a player soft, but that was what a lot of people were saying. So, way we go. 206. Mariners have announced they have fired their fifth string Dippin' Dots distributor. That should solve all the problems. I wonder if the Bat Boy, says Jason, is worried about losing his job next. He probably is. Like I said earlier, maybe fire the clubhouse guy. That might be the next thing along the way. A lot of people after. Boy, there's a lot of anti-Jerry DePoto stuff on there today. Nobody even knew who this guy was. Nobody knew who this guy was. And yet now it's caused this firestorm of just outrage at the baseball team because they fired the third string. And I keep calling the third string, but just the number three hitting coach. But people didn't know who he was. Now they're mad. Let's see. It's interesting. I'm just trying to read it. I'll read this one about Curtis Martin, part of the ownership group, or at least involved with one of the potential investors. We don't need new owners coming in and screwing it up. Why the hell has Curtis Martin done except accumulation of garbage yards and no management or talent evaluations? Billionaires often meddle, and it's naive to think these outsiders won't. I saw Curtis Martin's name today, and I'm like, yeah, that's cause for concern. Like, we don't need him meddling around, not with the best GM that this sport has seen in the last two decades. You don't need him having some guy coming in and helicoptering in that used to play the game but's never been involved in management to tell him what to do. And not to say that that's going to be the case. But those are the things that you worry about as a fan base. Like, okay, how's this new ownership going to be? Well, we don't know, but you don't need meddling. Ian, a Seahawks California owner, I smell trouble. Ralph from Bellevue and Crossroads. Yeah. I'm going to hold out hope that this is certainly not Ken Behring part two. And I think when we had Pete Von Reichbauer on a couple weeks ago, he did point out that the difference in money is substantial. Not just, and even if you take away the inflation rate, he paid what would be the equivalent today of $200 million. These guys are paying $9 billion. They're totally different people in a totally different class of finances. But doesn't mean they won't make bad decisions. They could. Marcus says, am I the only one that couldn't care less about training camp? Oh, I think the guy coming up here in a minute doesn't. We'll see what he wants to admit.

0: I know Softy doesn't like training camp at all, and he hates the preseason. Hates the preseason. But I know this. I'm sitting at a table with a bunch of guys last night. We play golf on Wednesdays, little league we're in. And I'm sitting there, and that became a topic of discussion. Seahawks, training camp, how excited guys were, talking about Byron Murphy's name got brought up. Some of the guys' names got brought up. I think if you were to poll like the sports fan in this city, I think, Marcus, you are not only in the minority, you're in the like single-digit minority about people caring about training camp. I'm curious to see what the crowds are like this year, Trav. Because
1: I bet they're large.
0: Well, I think they will be too, coming off the Super Bowl win. The last there's no doubt that those of us that are out there every day, we've talked about this a lot. We've talked about it on the air last year. It felt like we saw a little bit of a decline in terms of the actual people in the that were there.
1: Mm-hmm.
0: It used to be you couldn't squeeze a piece of paper between people on the berm. And that hasn't been the case the last couple of years. It's waned a little bit. Now, maybe people just realize, God, I'm going out there sweating in the sunshine, watching football practice for 2 hours with the maybe chance I get an autograph. Hopefully, possibly, who knows? And it's just not worth it anymore. Or there was just a little bit of declining interest. I we'll see what it looks like this weekend for the first couple of days as well. And we're back there on Monday, too. 360, I'm trying to figure out if this is sarcastic or not. So I'll read it and you tell me, Trav, okay?
1: Yep.
0: I've been trying to figure out, this person might be watching on YouTube. I've been trying to figure out who you look like, Ian. I've always thought to myself, wow, he really looks like that one guy I've seen on TV during Seahawks games. So I went and watched a few of the older Seahawks games, and there he was, the guy you look like. And then he said his name, and it was you. Yes, that was me. Can't tell if that's sarcastic or not.
1: No. Well.
0: Like, yeah, I did that for 16 years. Yeah, that was me. That was me. Didn't have a beard. I think I had a beard the last year. I did have a beard. I had a beard the last year or two. I had a beard. But. Yeah, those days are done. A lot of people talk. Where's Donovan? Says Jim. Everett. He's playing for the Aqua Sox. Waiting for Brendan Donovan to come back. That's like, I don't know, waiting to see a unicorn on a farm. Like, may never happen.
1: Just don't get hurt in Everett, please.
0: If it does happen, if you do see him again. It's remarkable, like seeing a unicorn.
1: Yeah.
0: Yeah. Okay, we good? I think we're good. We'll check in and see Softy's enthusiasm for training camp coming up next.
2: 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The most competitive basketball league on earth is on CBS this Sunday. Coach Steven Jackson and the DMV Trilogy face off against two-time MVP Michael Beasley and the defending champion Miami 305 in a must-win game for both teams. Then the battle for Texas as Greg Monroe, Coach Nancy Lieberman, and the Dallas Power take on Jonathan Simmons and the Houston Righands. 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
4: Estelle and Bellevue northbound 405 just before I-90 has the HOV lane block. You're seeing a slowdown from Cold Creek Parkway. Through Bothell northbound 405 is pretty heavy from Highway 522 to Damson Road, adding an extra 15 minutes to your commute time. We still have a crash in Snohomish on Sunnyside Boulevard just before Soper Hill Road that's partially blocking. Southbound 5 coming into downtown Seattle as you tap in the brakes from Northgate, adding about 15 minutes to your drive. And still dealing with a crash from early this morning that has the southbound 5 exit to Berkeley Street closed. That's traffic.
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17: From the Fox 13 Weather Center, I'm Stephen Kilbreath. Today, much cooler. We got to 95 degrees yesterday. Today, we'll get to 80 degrees in Seattle. Possibility of some sprinkles early in the morning and some thunderstorms out on the coast.
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0: All right, I got a text. For you, sir.
18: Oh, I thought you were going to mention a text that I sent you today.
0: No.
18: I got a text from Furness that I would like to read on the air.
0: No, you did not.
18: Oh, okay. Can't do that.
0: That'd be somebody that's not named Furness.
18: Mm-hmm.
0: So our buddy Marcus texted in, and he said, am I the only guy that doesn't care about training camp? And I said, there might be a guy coming up after me that's not really, you hate the preseason. What's your thoughts on training camp?
18: Oh, I can't stand the preseason. Training camp I'm fine with. You know, we just use it as a tool to talk Seahawks.
0: Yeah.
18: Right?
0: Yeah.
18: As a reason to preseason, start diving
0: into you're still
18: Seahawks.
0: Out on preseason.
18: I'm going to give you on Monday, though, my top 87 things I observed from day one.
0: I thought it was
18: Seahawks training
0: camp. I thought it was
18: camp.
0: 88.
18: No, it grows. It actually drops down by one every year.
0: All right.
18: Year I get older, I just give one less damn about one thing.
0: Preseason anything.
18: Preseason football is a joke. Preseason football is a total joke.
0: Is there any preseason that's good?
18: I like spring training.
0: God,
18: I don't mind having it on.
0: I'm the opposite of that.
18: Well, you know, it's
0: because by the time you get to the second inning, you don't know any guy.
18: Yeah, but I'm not watching it for that reason. I'm watching it just for the cosmetics of it, right? The aesthetics. Well, you know, it's the middle of March. The weather's terrible up here.
0: I gotcha. You flip on
18: the TV, you see the birds chirping, the sun shining from Peoria, Arizona.
0: Okay.
18: People in the stands drinking beers.
0: Okay.
18: You know, halter tops, the whole thing.
0: There it was.
18: All right, guys. Let's pan back. Back to the third base line, about five rows up over there.
0: You know what?
18: All right. Just keep the camera right there for whatever. But, I mean, for me, it's just more of a signal that summer's on the way.
0: Spring and summer here.
18: Spring and summer are on the way. Preseason football is absolutely horrific because of the way people lose their mind over guys that play well.
0: Oh, yeah.
18: But
0: oh, yeah.
18: Here's the difference, though. In spring training baseball, if a guy ends up being red hot coming out of nowhere, I could see that potentially translating a little bit to the regular season.
0: Or
18: I'm not going to watch a ninth string running back go up against a ninth string linebacker in the fourth quarter and expect that guy to do that when he takes on a number one linebacker in the first game of the year.
0: Or the opposite.
18: Mm-hmm.
0: Maybe you see a catcher that hits 61 home runs and is awful in the spring, and by the way, is still awful.
18: Right. Right now he's
0: still translating to that.
18: Well, what I've been saying about Cal Raleigh is that he's a one-trick pony who's not doing his trick.
0: Yep.
18: And he needs to put his magician hat back on.
0: That'd be nice.
18: Because he's got nothing else to offer.
0: Hey,
18: besides bombs.
0: You know what?
18: I'm talking offensively. Defensively, fine.
0: Yeah.
18: Offensively, nothing.
0: You missed your calling in life professionally.
18: Mm-hmm. Which was what?
0: And maybe there's a way we can get you there.
18: Mm-hmm.
0: You needed to be...
18: I just thought of one of my favorite Bad News Bears lines. What, is a booger-eating moron?
0: That is a great line. You need,
18: Tanner, oh God.
0: You needed to be a director in television.
18: Right.
0: But the cutaway director for either spring training games or the World Cup.
18: Oh, God.
0: Well, we got the best director ever.
18: You know why
0: I'm saying that.
18: Yeah, we got a mutual buddy of ours, by the way, who does that stuff, and I'm not going to say who it is, but he has shown me some B-roll tapes of stuff that they find in the stands that they can't put on TV. And this is going back 30 years ago, by the way, to the Kingdome.
0: So early 90s, I'm safe to talk about something that happened in the early 90s, right?
18: Mm-hmm. Sure.
0: Talking
18: about me?
0: No, just me.
18: Okay, gotcha.
0: So when I worked at Como Television for the great Bruce King.
18: Right.
0: Late great Bruce King, Bob Rondo, Rick Meter, and I was a sports producer. Back then, there was a thing called the hydroplane races that were a big deal.
18: Mm-hmm.
0: We would go out.
18: They still have those, by the way.
0: I know. There's four races this year. Right. Big four. They've really, really gotten going. We used to have to go out there, and because I'm kind of on the lower rung of sports producers, or actually the lowest rung, we would be out there basically shooting death tape. As the guys go around doing the qualifying and all this. Well, we also had someone that was on the log boom shooting video for the same reason.
18: Ooh.
0: We had some tape.
18: I'm sure you did.
0: We had some tapes from that.
18: I'm sure you did.
0: The thing was, especially in TV news back then with everything being coded and little beta tapes, man, we had to be careful with those.
18: Yeah.
0: But they're somewhere in the bowels of Como Television.
18: Because
0: I know my guy Joe Wren keeps the library there.
18: Right.
0: There are some incredible tapes.
18: Well, now
0: like
18: we
0: Girls
18: know,
0: Gone Wild stuff going on.
18: I was just
0: going
18: to say, now we know how Girls Gone Wild was founded on the log boom at Lake Washington.
0: Hey, did you get the did you get the Budweiser flipping?
18: That's how it was founded, man.
0: We go to our photo. Hey, did you get Randy? Yeah. Did you get the Budweiser flipping? No, but check this out.
18: Well, I got to tell you, man. When I was a kid, I was a huge fan of Seafair. A buddy of mine, my friend Matt, his grandparents used to live right above the pits, about four or five houses up.
0: Oh, nice.
18: And they had phenomenal views of the entire thing. We'd go there every year. And now I couldn't tell you if we're even doing it anymore. They, honestly.
0: Like I told you, I got an email the other day. They have four races total.
18: I thought you meant they had four races at T-Mobile.
0: No.
18: Okay.
0: There's more of a...
18: On the Jumbotron.
0: Hydroplanes, unlimited hydroplanes are more of a sport at T-Mobile than they are there.
18: Gotcha. All right,
0: I'm going to go see if I find some of those beta tapes.
18: Yeah, I'm sure you will. Ask your wife for some help. Hey, honey, would you mind looking for some VHS or beta videotapes? They might be in the attic. God. But if you find them, don't watch them. Just hand them over.
0: You know who I think shot those? Okay. My buddy Schrammick.
18: See, I wasn't going to mention the guy's name. That's the thing. I mean, he retired, right? So it's not a big deal. We can bury his ass now.
0: Yeah,
18: I literally, Travis just said on the air, we have a mutual friend whose name I will not mention.
0: I will.
18: And then he mentions the guy.
0: It's fine.
18: Okay?
0: He's fine.
18: Jeez.
0: He'll send me a text.
18: My God.
0: He's in Montana right now. He's fine.
18: Yeah, that's where all perverts go.
0: Hey, weren't you just there?
18: No, but I left. Yes, but I left.
0: What are you coming up to?
18: You're only there for 4 days. It doesn't matter.
0: What are you doing?
18: What is today? Thursday, Jerry Brewer will join us. Brett Boone will join us. How about the Mariners whacking their assistant hitting coach today?
0: Their third string hitting coach.
18: Third string? Yes. So Seitzer, Edgar, and then this guy?
0: Yeah.
18: Okay. Well, isn't he listed as the assistant hitting coach or whatever?
0: Edgar?
18: I don't know. He's just an advisor, I guess.
0: I went down on the depth chart. I figured that he was ahead of below Edgar. But
18: well, that should be enough to satisfy our thirst for change, I think.
0: I mean,
18: Dick and I have been talking for the last month that I think this is it. Magellanus, is that how you say his name?
0: We've heard his name four different ways.
18: We all know that he's the problem.
0: I brought that up. Okay. I brought that up on the text line, and people are losing their mind. That's insulting.
18: Yeah.
0: But
18: yeah.
0: I mean, it's
18: well, they don't get sarcasm.
0: They can't. Right? They can't do anything right now and get people happy.
18: Well, I mean. Why would they do it with this guy?
0: I don't know.
18: Either A, they think that this will be enough to satisfy people, or B...
0: Sacrificial lamb.
18: Well, that's what I'm saying. Or B, he actually did something.
0: Ooh.
18: Like company policy or whatever.
0: Hey.
18: I mean, who knows, man? Insubordination, blah, blah, blah.
0: They might actually have an HR department.
18: Whatever. I'm sure they do. Probably have a couple HR departments. All right, so that's coming up. Jerry Brewer's coming up. Brett Boone's coming up. And then Randall Williams had the story today about the new private equity firms investing in the Hawks. He'll be with us as well today.
0: New GM, Curtis Martin. All right, see ya.
18: I'm in.
2: 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Coach Steven Jackson and the DMV Trilogy face off against two-time MVP Michael Beasley and the defending champion Miami 305 in a must-win game for both teams. Then the battle for Texas as Greg Monroe, Coach Nancy Lieberman, and the Dallas Power take on Jonathan Simmons and the Houston Righands. 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
18: Well, the Mariners have a day off after dropping 2 out of 3 to the Reds. They got a four-game series with Texas starting tomorrow. That's right, a Friday through Monday series starting tomorrow in Arlington. 51-52, half game out behind the Rangers. Bryce Miller, Brian Wu on the road. Logan Gilbert, George Kirby will pitch this weekend for the Mariners. And how about this? Ken Rosenthal and Will Sammons of The Athletic both reporting the M's are telling people around baseball that they are willing to move Emerson Hancock for a right-handed bat.
1: Mariners firing assistant hitting coach Bobby Magallanes and promoting minor league hitting coordinator Ed Paparella.
18: Randall Williams of Bloomberg, who will join us tonight at 6, is reporting the Kosla family is in talks to bring two different private equity firms into the new Seahawk ownership group, as well as venture capitalist Mark Stevens. We'll have more on that at 6 p.m. tonight.
1: Raiders and number one overall pick Fernando Mendoza reached an agreement, 4 years, $57.2 million. And Diego Pavia got the Willie Mays Hayes treatment. He got waived before camp even started.
18: So is Diego Pavia going to sneak into training camp and start sprinting up and down the field and impress the hell out of the Carolina or the Ravens? The Carolina Panthers, by the way, how about this? First day of camp for them. Second-year linebacker Nick Skorton tearing his ACL on day one of camp. He's going to be out for the year.
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18: 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Right here on 93.3 KJR-FM. Big Thursday. Brett Boone will join us 4 o'clock today, right, Jackson, with Booney. Jerry Brewer will join at 5 o'clock tonight on the radio show. Lots to talk about with Jerry, by the way, on and off the field and on and off the court with Jerry coming up at 5 o'clock tonight. Randall Williams, who works for Bloomberg, who was with us about a month or so ago, I think, talking Sonics and Seahawk ownership. He's kind of diving into both those stories from a national perspective. Great guy to follow on Twitter, at Avatar Randall. He broke the news today that the Kosla family is looking to raise some money to help out with the asking price for the Seahawks, the price tag, and get a couple of private equity firms and some venture capitalists involved. So we'll talk to him about all that coming up at 6 o'clock tonight. We'll talk about Neil Kosla, who's the son. Is he really the guy that we should kind of be focusing on here long-term as maybe the ownership representative and the next face of the ownership group in Seattle? So we'll talk to Randall at 6 p.m. about all of that. But the news came down today, and I really think we should take credit for this story, by the way. I know all three of us have been on the air for the last couple of months saying that, look, it's pretty obvious why the Mariner offense is struggling, and that's because their third-string assistant hitting coach, Bobby, how do you say his name again?
1: I'm assuming it's Magallanes.
18: Magallanes really has no idea what he's doing. I mean, we all know that he's the reason why that Cal Raleigh's been struggling, the reason why Josh Naylor has been struggling, and he's the reason why the Mariner offense can't hit water if they fall out of the Titanic. So I'm glad to see that they listened to this radio show and finally made the move that we all want them to make.
6: Fire!
18: Now!
6: Fire!
18: Here's the question.
1: We've been anti Magallanes for months on this show.
18: I've actually, you know what? I didn't even know who the guy was until about 2 hours ago.
1: I didn't either.
18: No clue. How many Mariner fans raised their hand even knew who the guy was? I mean, so look, there's a couple things going on here with this guy. Either A, he did something to get fired, right? Insubordination, whatever. Maybe he violated team policy, company policy. Maybe he stole something. I don't know. Maybe he had a difference of opinion with Edgar and Kevin Seitzer, got into a fight, whatever, and they
1: took
18: whacked
1: candy
18: him
1: out of Dan Wilson's desk drawer.
18: Exactly. I mean, maybe he stole his cliche book. Who knows what's going on, right?
1: Can't do that.
18: Something, right? So, so the guy may have done something to actually deserve to get whacked by the Mariners. However, I will be honest with you. I was talking to a couple of ex-major leaguers that are now coaches around the game that know this guy and said, that's not him at all. Like, he's totally respected. People love him. Players love him. Maybe he fell out of, you know, favor with one player with clout, and that guy said, I want to get rid of this guy, get him out of here. He's bugging me. You know, he's like, who's the dude in Step Brothers that wanted to punch Will Ferrell? Rob Riggle. Remember that? He said, you know what? I want to punch you in the
1: face.
18: I hate your face. Maybe there's a player of the Mariners that looked at this guy and just wanted to punch him in the face, and he demanded that he's got to go. I got no idea. What I really hope didn't happen is that the Mariners got together and said, all right, we need a sacrificial lamb. We need a scapegoat here because the media is on our ass. The fans are on our ass. We need to show them that we are serious about mixing this thing up and that we're not going to go status quo. So can you go down to the mailroom and find somebody that we can fire? And they came up with this guy and they whacked him. Because typically when you have a sacrificial lamb or a scapegoat, it's somebody that satisfies the thirst for change. This doesn't do that at all, right? I mean, nobody's sitting around now as a Mariner fan going, oh, thank God they fired him. And there's no way they could believe that either. I mean, right? There's no way that Jerry and Justin and John would say, you know what? If we fire this guy, then everybody will be pleased and they'll think we're serious about winning. So there's no way that they thought that. There's no way that they're that arrogant. There's no way that they're that stupid. Yeah. That they would just fire this guy and assume that all of us would just say, well, that shows you that they really desperately want to get this thing figured out. So I don't know what to believe, honestly, because the whole thing is just weird. An assistant hitting coach? Really?
9: Something stinks in suburbia.
18: For what reason?
1: I had no idea what was going to come out of your mouth the last 3 minutes, but I swear on all the money in my wallet right now, including all my credit cards.
18: Oh, okay.
1: There were two words that were sitting in my head as you were talking.
18: Yep.
1: Sacrificial lamb.
18: Right.
1: Those were the exact two words. And I think it has nothing to do with a message to the fans. I think it has to do with a message to the players.
18: Mm-hmm.
1: We need to do something that sends a message to the players, something that doesn't really rock the boat significantly, but will rock the boat within the dugout more than it will rock the boat amongst the fan base.
18: I have another movie analogy.
1: Okay.
18: And I'll try to, I think I know where he's tracking with this, and I'll put it in movie terms, Jackson, so you can understand.
9: Yeah, that helps.
18: You ever see the movie Private Parts, the Howard Stern movie?
9: No.
18: Did you not see that?
9: No.
18: Oh, dude, you're missing out.
1: Yeah, Jackson.
18: You are missing out. As a radio guy, you got to go see the Howard Stern movie Private Parts. Well, you know, Robin, Howard's longtime partner, Pig Vomit, played by Paul Giamatti, knows how much Howard adores her, tries to make a point that I'm in charge, not you. She's fired. Robin, get the F out. Remember that? And they fired her just to prove a point. So this guy may have been beloved in the organization. Who knows? Players may have loved the guy. And they may have said, look, we don't care who you are, what you're doing. We're going to get rid of a guy that people like just to prove our point that this is not acceptable and it's not working. And if that's the case, if they did that, then they're risking losing the clubhouse if they do something like that. They are. Because if this guy was really liked and beloved by people inside the Mariner organization, then they fired him to prove a point. I mean, guys, this whole conversation that we're having right now, the only thing that we are left to do is speculate, obviously, because the Mariners say nothing about this. I mean, if I were them, I would leak it to somebody, maybe why he was fired. You know, maybe a Divish or a Jude or a Daniel Kramer or whatever, blah, blah, blah. But if you're saying to me that they got rid of him as a sacrificial lamb, as a scapegoat, to maybe prove to the players that they're willing to make change, well, the players aren't going to buy that either because the players aren't dumb. Right. They're not stupid. There's 26 guys in the clubhouse. Nobody's going to sit around and think, well, they fired Bobby. Thank God for that. And the fans won't buy that. The media won't buy that. So I don't know, Jackson and Dick. I just find the whole thing to be really weird that there's got to be more to it than what we're talking about, but all we're left to do is speculate because nobody has any idea. But I do appreciate the idea that they are thinking about making change. I think the deadline next Monday, not this Monday, next Monday, the 3rd, is going to be wild. I think it's going to be unbelievably wild because there are so many things potentially on the table right now for this baseball team. How they perform this weekend in Texas, right? I mean, if they get swept and they wake up Tuesday morning and they're 4.5 games out, does that start to change Jerry and Justin's thoughts and their process on how they approach the trade deadline? Are they only keeping Castillo in the rotation, Dick, to keep his trade value up? Did they pull Kirby the other day after how many pitches was it, by the way? Was it 80 85? Or whatever it was? It was not a lot, right? Did they pull him because they're trying to protect him? They don't want to get him banged up because he's a guy that they're thinking about trading 80, at the deadline? Right. I mean, who knows what's going on behind the scenes, man? It just feels like next Monday is going
1: to
18: be nuts.
1: Yeah, I don't think this week should matter at all because I think the Mariners should look to trade for the present and for the future. And if you're trading for the present and for the future, it shouldn't matter if you're 55 and 51
18: right.
1: or if you're 51 and 55 at the end of next week.
18: Right.
1: It shouldn't matter.
18: Right.
1: 4 or 5 games. Going 6-1 in a week should have no bearing on what you do versus going 1-6 over the course of the week. Because if they go 1-6 over the course of the week, guess what?
18: Yeah.
1: The Rangers are going to go 3-3, and you're still only going to be 2.5 games out of first, even if you're terrible this
18: week. Well, especially if you're talking about trading for guys like Mason Miller who have 3 years left on their deal.
1: Absolutely.
18: Right, guys like that are guys that you trade for over the offseason anyway. So if you can get guys like that, it shouldn't matter. The issue, I guess, now for the Mariners potentially, and look, you know, sometimes the schedule doesn't really matter, but you've got 4 with Texas. You know who they get after that, by the way? 3 with the Dodgers in LA. So this is a big week for them, right? Yeah. They got 7 games coming up against 2 pretty good baseball teams. One of them maybe the best team in baseball. Other team is right in front of you for the division lead. So if they throw a clunker up here, and I'm not saying they will, heck, the way these guys play, they'll probably go 5-2, for God's sakes, right? But if they throw up a clunker and you get to that day, Friday morning, July 31st, and you're back home with a 3-game series against Minnesota. I mean, heck, after that, you got Minnesota, you got the Tigers, 2 kind of subpar teams, but then it's Tampa, the Yankees, the Astros, Milwaukee, and the Cubs.
1: Oh.
18: I mean, their schedule between now and the middle of August is a bitch. It is an absolute bitch.
1: Maybe it's good for these guys.
18: Maybe, yeah.
1: Because these guys, it almost seems like this year they put their pants on every day just assuming we're just going to walk out there and win. We won 90 games last year, went to the ALCS game number 7. We got the same team coming back. Maybe actually playing the Dodgers, maybe playing the first place Rangers will actually wake their ass up because they have been asleep for most of the last 3.5 months.
18: Well, I'm looking at their record against over 500 teams. They are 21-25, and against sub 500 teams, they're 30-27.
1: So it's not much difference at all.
18: Well, they're 9 games better against teams under 500, but that's the way it should be, right? I mean, you should be floating around 500.
1: Can you look at last year? Because I bet there was a way bigger gap last year than there
18: was
1: this year.
18: Last year, they were blah, blah, blah. This is where I really need my elevator music, by the way. Last year, they were, let's see, against over 500 teams, the Mariners were 47-43. 43-29. But they won 90. Right now they're on pace to win like 80.
1: 80.
18: Right? So it's a much different deal. But that I don't have any problem with that. That's how you do it.
1: Yeah.
18: That's what you've said for years.
1: 500 against the good teams.
18: You float around 500, you know, a game or two up or down or whatever, and then you annihilate the bad teams on your schedule. So it just feels like we're going to know a lot. We're going to really know a lot about this team, I think, in the next week or so after this Texas and this Dodger series. And maybe you're right. Maybe they need a little bit of a kick in the behind. Maybe they need to have games that actually kind of feel like they matter, to be totally honest with you, and not playing, you know, teams like the Reds and teams like the Giants where they kind of sleepwalk through stuff. But there's also a chance, and I'm starting to see a lot of this talk on social media, that this is just who they are. I mean, they've played, what, 102 games now, whatever it is? I mean, guys, they got 59 games left to go, and they're terrible defensively. Their number one hitter from last year has been an absolute zero. They still really haven't figured out, I think, what they want to do with their pitching staff long term. Right? Their bullpen's been kind of a mess the entire season. At what point do we just say these guys are who they are? And I think the longer that they stay in, well, they're going to stay in the division, obviously, all year. The longer Texas kind of stays around 500 and the longer the Mariners stay around first place, people like me, I think, are always going to just wonder, do they just have one more week in them? Do they have one more week where they can just find a way to play decent baseball, get into the postseason, and then make a run at this thing? Because I think all of us believe that the American League might even be more wide open now than it was a year ago.
0: I think we take it beyond this year. And I mentioned numerous times while you were gone that you take out the 17-1 run in September of last year. They're a 500 team for the last 300 games.
18: Mm-hmm.
0: Not for the last, you know, however many they played this year, 101.
18: Right.
0: It's been since the beginning of 2025 that they're a 500 baseball team. They got scorching hot for 3 weeks.
18: Right.
0: Other than that, they are exactly 500.
18: Well, and that scorching hot for 3 weeks got them within 8 outs of the World Series.
0: And it could do it again this year.
18: Yeah,
0: I mean,
18: totally.
0: That could happen again this year.
18: I mean, right now you got five teams, guys, in the American League that are over 500. Five of them. You know how many they had last year when the year ended? They had nine.
0: Wow.
18: League had nine teams. Toronto, New York, Boston, Cleveland, Detroit, Kansas City, Seattle, Houston, Texas. They had nine teams, and now they have five teams over 500, and I think a couple of them are barely over 500. Like the Rangers are 500, so take out the Rangers, and there's only, five teams above 500, and the Red Sox, it took the Red Sox going 15-1.
0: They had to do what we did last year.
18: To get to 500. The Guardians are only four games up, and the Red Sox are only three games up. So really, in the end, you've only got two teams in the entire American League that look like they would be good no matter what league they played in, and that's Tampa Bay and the Yankees.
0: Mm-hmm.
18: Tampa Bay is 16 games over. The Yankees are 12 games over. Everybody else is seven games over or less, and one of them is the Red Sox that just went 15-1, and the other one is the White Sox who stunk a year ago and somehow, some way, are turning it around this season. It's crazy how open this thing is.
0: Well, every team in the American League that's a playoff team is going to have one of those streaks. Now, it's probably not going to be Boston 15 in a row, but every playoff team at some point goes 10-2 in 12 games.
18: Sure.
0: That's just how you do it in our
18: 62.
0: Well, the Mariners haven't done that yet.
18: Right.
0: So the 10-2 is bound to come at some point because I think we all believe that the Mariners are a playoff caliber team. Whether they're a playoff getting into team is we don't know, but they're a playoff caliber team in this conference.
18: So you said
0: In this league.
18: What was the record you said they had? It was 17-1, whatever it was last season,
0: 17-1
18: right?
0: in September.
18: The Mariners did win 8 in a row this year, by the way, guys. I think we forgot about that. I mean,
0: May?
18: They had an
0: April.
18: They had an 8-game winning streak from May 25th to June the 2nd.
0: Oh, wow.
18: Okay? So, I mean, that's the streak you're talking about, Dick, and it's already happened.
0: All right, well, then we're done.
18: When they won 8 in a row.
0: That's it.
18: I mean, if you take out the 8-game winning streak, which is stupid
0: do,
18: they're 43-52.
0: Oh.
18: They're 9 games under 500. Without the 8-game winning streak. Now, that's kind of ridiculous to say that. It's like saying, you know, without that 200-yard, I mean, come on, man. Like, it happened.
0: Right.
18: You get credit for it. Whether you win 8 in a row or you win 8 of 12, you're still winning 8 games. Who cares where they come and how you get them? But you take out that streak this year, and you take out the streak you're talking about last year, and they're not a very good baseball team. It's just consistently, offensively, the Giants series was Red Series, was absolutely one that kind of epitomizes who these guys are. They score 8 runs in one game, and they score 5 in the next two. They get shut out against the Giants in the opener of the second half, and they score 10 runs combined in the next two games. It's feast or famine for these guys. Feast or famine. We'll get a break. A lot more to get to on a busy Thursday. Brett Boone will be with us and talk about what needs to happen for a assistant hitting coach to get fired at 4 on 93.3 KJRF.
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12: Coach Steven Jackson and the DMV Trilogy face off against two-time MVP Michael Beasley and the defending champion Miami 305 in a must-win game for both teams. Then the battle for Texas as Greg Monroe, Coach Nancy Lieberman, and the Dallas Power take on Jonathan Simmons and the Houston Righands. 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
37: Ah, 1971. It was a simpler time, a groovy time. Soul Train had just started chugging along. Everyone had a lava lamp for some reason. Weeble started to wobble, but as we all know, they don't fall down.
38: It's really something.
37: But it wasn't all Weebles and bell bottoms. There was also the Vietnam War and a growing nationwide movement protesting it.
39: Look behind you. See the thousands marching today.
37: Across the country, people were speaking up. And the more they did, the more they learned about the hidden underbelly of the most powerful law enforcement agency in the land. I'm Ed Helms, host of Snafu, Season 2, Medburg. The story of a daring heist that exposed J. Edgar Hoover's epic FBI snafu. Hear the incredible true story that almost got buried.
40: I was told that it might not be published the next day or might not be published ever.
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41: Getting caught was virtually inevitable.
37: To expose J. Edgar Hoover's secret FBI.
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47: White victim, female, pretty, wealthy.
46: A white woman's murder shocks the city. A black man from the projects comes forward with information about the case.
48: He says the police are his friends.
46: But out of nowhere, He goes from star witness to prime suspect.
0: And then that's it. They turn on him.
46: The system is hungry for a conviction. Lee Harris is sentenced to 90 years.
1: I get 90 years for killing somebody I have never seen.
46: Behind bars, Lee finds an unlikely ally in his cellie, Robert. The pair are like chalk and cheese. There's no way their paths would ever cross on the outside. But as a fellow inmate, Robert sees through the lies and vows to do the unthinkable.
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4: From the Fox 13 Weather Center, I'm Stephen Kilbreath. Today, much cooler. We got to 95 degrees yesterday. Today, we'll get to 80 degrees in Seattle. Possibility of some sprinkles early in the morning and some thunderstorms out on the coast.
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7: 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So tomorrow on the radio show, 4 o'clock, and I have not been here yet for one of these because the day's off and whatever. And we're kind of getting down to it because of all the training camp stuff going on. Huskies start pretty soon. Seahawks will be out there on Monday, by the way, for Seahawks training camp at the VMAC, which I think is kind of a shock to people. Hope you guys all realize that Seahawks training camp, our first show is on Monday. This Monday, all right? Not a week from Monday, this Monday. So maybe one more bracket. Maybe we'll find the time to do one more. We thought best trades in Seattle sports history in honor of the baseball deadline a week from Monday on August the 3rd. So you want to chime in with your best trades ever in Seattle sports history? You can do it at 49451. I mean, a couple for me come to mind. The Russell Wilson trade obviously is up there.
2: That's the one seed,
7: right?
2: I think.
7: Because how much you saved on the cap and the fact that you got rid of him and you moved on. You got the draft picks and blah, blah, blah. Jamie Moyer for Darren Bragg is the opposite, obviously, of Slocum and Veritek. Got to get the Red Sox back for that one. And then I got to do some investigating, and this may be too far down the rabbit hole. Didn't the Seahawks, Dick, trade Fred Young for a package of picks from the Colts that they eventually turned into the number three pick in the draft? And they drafted Cortez Kennedy.
2: Ooh, I'd have to go back and research that.
7: Yeah.
2: That's the question is, how far down the rabbit hole do these trades have to be
7: one for
2: just
7: one?
2: One
7: right,
2: for
7: exactly,
2: one,
7: right.
2: What you get for what you trade, or do you know, if you trade for the 10th pick and then you trade that 10th pick for the 15th and the 20th and you get Sean Alexander out of the 20th? I mean, I don't know if we're going to go that
7: sure
2: deep down there, but I'll check what that trade, what the Seahawks got for that trade.
7: Well, I'm looking at it right now. So the Seahawks traded, if I have this correct, a first round, they traded Fred Young to Indianapolis, and they got a 1989 first round pick, and then they got the 10th pick overall in the 1990 draft. Then the Seahawks took that pick, number 10 overall, and sent it to the Patriots for the number 3 and number 29 pick. And the number 3 pick they used on Cortez Kennedy. So,
2: well, it might make the list.
8: Yeah, I think that counts.
7: I mean, that's a hell of a deal.
2: Yeah, it is.
7: How about you guys?
2: Well, I had those two. No question, the Russell Wilson, the Jamie Moore, those were 1-2 on my list.
7: Mm-hmm.
2: Marshawn Lynch for a fourth rounder and a conditional late round pick. Yep. I mean, that was, you don't win a Super Bowl if you don't have Marshawn Lynch. So that fourth rounder got us a Super Bowl. Matt Hasselbeck for a third round pick, and you move 7 spots down in the first round, and you get your franchise quarterback that takes you to your first Super Bowl, and what, he starts for 5 years?
7: Right.
2: Six years? At the quarterback position. And then the two interesting ones for me, and these are debatable. Some people say, oh, that trade sucked. But in the position that the Mariners were in,
7: Randy,
2: with their backs against the wall, Randy wanted out, Griffey wanted out. Now, you could blame the Mariners for Randy wanting out and not giving him a contract, Chuck Armstrong. Now, that's a different...

0: L was a great player. They didn't win, obviously. It wasn't his fault.
1: I do think the number one seed is actually quite obvious. Mm-hmm. Ahead of the 1977 NFL draft.
0: Oh, the Dorsett, or excuse me, the Largent trade?
1: The Seahawks traded a seventh round pick for Steve, and it wasn't a pick for pick, Steve Largent for a seventh round pick in the 77 draft.
0: Right.
1: That's, for me, that's the clear number one seed.
0: Absolutely. Hall of Fame wide receiver for a seventh round draft pick, no doubt. So you guys text us, 49451. You want to chime in on that? What would be the best Seattle trade in Seattle sports history? And we'll throw a few into the Softie Dick and Jackson machine, spit them out tomorrow at 4 o'clock and vote on this thing. But let's hope they have that same kind of success, right? Because the Mariners, all of a sudden, guys, they've got two things. And I guess I'm trying to come up with a different word besides thing, but they have two areas of excess that they could potentially trade from here on the third. One of them is starting pitching. And the other is minor league prospects, right? Like, they've got how many guys in the top 100 now? Like five, six guys, I think it is, in the top.
2: Including the number one in somebody's.
0: Kate Anderson, right.
2: Did you see that?
0: Yeah. You don't need all these guys. I'm sorry. You know, I mean, I'd like to have them all. If the roster was perfect, then you could get rid of them all. You want to keep a few of them. I think the pitchers are usually always the ones that you want to hang on to. For obvious reasons, but between Celestin and Montez and Arroyo and Sloan and Kate Anderson and Johnny Farmello, I think it is, that's six guys in the top 100. Jerry DePoto, what have we always said about him? He's got some holes in his game. Restocking the minor league system is not one of them. He is unbelievable. Yeah. This is exactly why I've been barking and bitching and moaning and yelling for years and years on the show to dump them all, because Jerry has a phenomenal habit of replacing these guys. It's almost like he's got a prospect tree in his office. Like Mr. Miyagi. What's the what's the small tree in Karate Kid
2: called? The bonsai tree.
0: Yeah, the bonsai tree. And he comes over and clips it with scissors. It's like he's got a little tree. It just grows. It just drops eggs. And they turn into prospects.
2: Well, let's see. We traded Harry. Did we trade anybody
0: Harry
2: else
0: Ford
2: other
0: for
2: than
0: Ferrer.
2: Harry Ford?
0: Well, you got a couple guys out the door for Naylor and Suarez last year. But nobody
2: of
0: note.
2: But they weren't
0: top
2: 100
0: guys. No, nobody of note, man. That's the thing, is that this is phenomenal. So you got all these starting pitchers. You've got eight starting pitchers. If you include Sloan and Anderson. You don't need all eight, obviously. And all eight of these guys, you could argue, are either right on the doorstep of being major league ready or already in the major leagues. So trade a starting pitcher, potentially, or put one in the bullpen. You know my thoughts on that with Castillo, obviously, whatever. But then the prospects, man. So I think the Mariners are, if there are decent impact players available next Monday, and I haven't looked at what everybody has to work with as far as the bullets they get to fire, but I think the Mariners are pretty well stocked to go to that trade meeting and have a lot of ammunition.
1: The only problem is that I just don't think that there's a lot available. Like, we're talking about Buxton. We're talking about, you know, kind of these mid-level hitters. But we're not talking about, you know, your Suarez-Naylor types that could come in and completely change around this lineup. Like, I think that's the problem here, is the ammunition is so high.
0: Yeah.
1: There's just no targets, I think, of sizable potential to say, you know, the Hancock report, right? Like, okay, sure would be nice if there was, you know, the aircraft carrier that we could trade for Hancock. I just don't think that's available because everybody is in it right now.
0: Well, go get, I mean, Casey Schmidt's name has been brought up, right? The left fielder from the Giants. We just saw, he's got 20 home runs. We just saw the guy. Put him in left field, stick a Rosarena at DH, and you're done. You've solved two problems. Number one, you've increased your DH production, and you got Randy's ass out of the outfield.
2: Yeah, I don't want to give, which is great. I don't want to give away Hancock. I mean, I will trade Hancock, but I certainly don't want to give away Hancock because this guy, he's only 27 years of age.
0: Yep.
2: He's got a 3.16 ERA now, where the first time he has been offered a starting opportunity, a full-time starting opportunity, and all he's done is go 6-4 with a 3.1 ERA. And I don't think it's a fluke, because he developed that new pitch this year, and it's worked fabulously. And I think Emerson Hancock is a solid 3-4 starter for years to come, and I don't want to give that away.
0: Well, he's also not a free agent until 2031.
2: That's right.
0: So that is another guy to look at. But here's the deal, guys. If you're going to make a deal, you're going to get rid of somebody who's pretty good. It's just there's no way around it.
2: Unless it's a prospect,
0: right?
2: Then you don't know if they're good.
0: Which I would do.
2: Yes,
0: I would do.
2: I'd rather do that.
0: I mean, God, you sound like me. Honestly, it sounds like you guys are starting to come around to my line of thinking here. Hey, just get rid of him. I don't care. Move him. Call it Emerson. I mean, he's signed now. He's not going to trade him now, but I would have traded him for the right guy.

0: a year ago. I just think when you've got a chance to win today and you get a established commodity for a commodity that is questionable, not proven, unproven commodity, if you've got a window to get to a World Series, you have to do it. And I would love for the Mariners to say, you know what? We don't care the way we've played this year. This thing we know is still wide open. Mm-hmm. We just got done talking about it. There's only five teams at 500 or above. Last year, there were nine. This thing is more wide open than it was a year ago. Let's freaking go for it. And if it means we have to give up a Arroyo or a Celestin or whoever, to hell with it, man. Go find more, because Jerry Dipoto deserves the benefit of the doubt that he can find more prospects. Because I don't know if there's honestly, I mean, you could argue that Jerry is the best GM in Mariner history, and that's just based on standards. Let's be honest with you.
1: Yeah, I mean, him or Gillick, right?
0: Or Woody. I mean, it's between those three. Yeah. I mean, Gillick was only here for what, 4 years, whatever, 3-4 years, whatever it was, but. It's just like the American League stinks, so the Mariners are in it at 500. Well, nobody's been to a World Series. That guy would have been number one. So, you know, I mean, the standards aren't very high. But I would just, my point is, Dick, is that I don't know if there's ever been a Mariner general manager who has been better at restocking the minor league system consistently with top 100 prospects than Jerry Dipoto. So let's use him, all right? And let's go win a freaking title, or at least a pennant. We're going to break. 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
2: Ice Cube's Big 3 season is heating up. The most competitive basketball league on earth is on CBS this Sunday. Coach Steven Jackson and the DMV Trilogy face off against two-time MVP Michael Beasley and the defending champion Miami 305 in a must-win game for both teams. Then the battle for Texas as Greg Monroe, Coach Nancy Lieberman, and the Dallas Power take on Jonathan Simmons and the Houston Righands. The game played the way you love. 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
19: Returning to the place where he became an NHL superstar, Patrick Kane. He signs a two-year contract with the Blackhawks. He led them to three Stanley Cups. He's second all-time in franchise history in points. The Ravens have waived rookie quarterback Diego Pavia, last year's Heisman runner-up. Second-year linebacker Nick Skorton of the Carolina Panthers suffered a torn ACL at practice this morning. He's done for the season. I'm Frank Aaron.
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0: Hey, big thanks to our friends at the Emerald Queen Casino. We got any F1 fans, by the way, in the audience? You've seen the movie F1.
1: I like the movie. Love it.
0: Like actual F1 racing.
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1: Ooh.
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1: Sure.
0: Let's get Wax and Welts back in here for the Hungarian Grand Prix. 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See Land Norris, Max Verstappen, and Lewis Hamilton, and more on Sunday morning at the EQC. Place your bets at the window and enjoy some F1 action Sunday at the Emerald Queen. All right, how about a little fun with audio? Slash, hey, did you hear that right here on a Thursday night? Hey, Dick, did you happen to hear that?
2: Oh, that's it, Dave.
22: What's that, Dick?
0: Let's start with number two. Florida head coach, John Summerall, was holding his SEC Media Day press conference this morning when a phone went off in the crowd. Here's how Summerall reacted.
23: And you'd be kicked out of our team meeting. I swear. Like, you're lucky I'm not going to throw this freaking podium right now. Like, it drives me crazy. I would say, who is that? But I'm not going to embarrass anybody. But no.
0: Okay, so now compare that to Ben Johnson. Remember that clip we played a couple months ago when a phone went off and Ben Johnson's like, what the hell's going on? That's ridiculous. Ah! Remember that? When he got lost his mind? Come on, man. Have some fun with it. What the heck? You know what I would do if I were John Summerall to maybe gain some favor with a fan base in the media? I'd go over to that person. I'd grab the phone, see who the missed call was, and call him back.
2: Call him back.
0: How funny would that be? Are you kidding me?
2: Some people are just wound way too tight.
0: 100%.
2: And you just need to enjoy life a little bit and loosen the F up.
0: Hallelujah, man. I'm with you. That's why that Ben Johnson thing is like, dude, relax. Holy moly.
24: I think Ben Johnson was trying to have fun, guys.
0: He just doesn't know how.
24: He doesn't know how to have fun.
0: You might be right. We know how to have fun here on the show. All right. Hey, Dick, did you happen to hear that?
22: What's that, Dick?
0: All right. Ed Orgeron, now the LSU special assistant to recruiting in defense. Is that not a perfect job for him, by the way? Spoke at the Little Rock Touchdown Club in Arkansas last week. And talked about his time and exit as the LSU head coach back in 2021.
25: I'm so grateful of my time for LSU. That was my opportunity. You know, coaches got a shelf. Some coaches got 50 years. Some coaches got 12. Mine was 6. Good. I got to tell you, we had a meeting. Say, coach, things are not going well. No shit. Ray Charles can see that, brother. And they were good. And Scott Woodward is a friend of mine today. Really, really, a lot of respect for the way they handled me. Say, coach, you got $17.1 million on your contract. We're going to give it to you. I said, what time you want me to leave? What door you want me out of, brother?
0: That's so good. Now, here's the question. Was that Ed Orgeron, or was that Petros doing Ed Orgeron?
26: Hey, UCLA O-line coach, not to be me today, son of a bitch.
0: I don't know, man. There's a lot of guys in football that get paid a lot of money to walk away. Jimbo Fisher. Has anybody ever checked and seen how much money Jim Mora has made for not coaching versus coaching in his career?
2: Ooh, wow.
0: Right? UCLA, the Falcons, the Seahawks. It's unbelievable. I think he may have made more money not coaching than he has coaching. I'm not kidding you, by the way.
2: Bet Jimbo certainly has.
0: Oh, he got, what do you get, $100 million?
2: Yeah,
0: $80 million, whatever it was.
2: His buyout was like 70, right? That is crazy. Do you still have Scott Woodward in your little soundboard?
0: No, I think that's gone.
2: The haves versus the have-nots? Yeah. That was a classic. Remember that, Jackson?
1: Expired. No, it was before me.
0: I know exactly where that was. That was from the Climbing Rock at UW on a pregame show at Husky Stadium. He talked about the haves and the have-nots, and he said the Cougs are a have-not, and we're a have, and Cougar fans did not like that one bit at all. All right. Hey, Dick, did you happen to hear that?
22: What's that, Dick?
0: Well, let's go from the LSU special assistant to the new LSU head coach in Lane Kiffin. Joining his old boss, Nick Saban, on the SEC Network today, Kiffin shared a story about Saban's wife, Miss Tay, pouring holy water on the field at LSU when Lane and Nick coached for Alabama a decade ago.
3: He'll be there for College game day, yeah. So I probably need Miss Terry, because I do remember, even though at this point you'd been back to LSU a lot, but I'm walking on the sidelines before the LSU game, that they still dislike him there at the time, you know, and yep. Fans are yelling stuff at him. And, you know, she's got this stuff. She's like putting it on the ground. I'm like, well, what are you doing? She's like, there's real voodoo here in the stadium.
4: So you said, okay.
3: That's true.
4: What, yeah. What was it putting
3: on the ground? There's real voodoo, and they don't like Nick here, so I got to spread this stuff out to make sure we're going to be okay.
4: Whatever. Holy water.
3: She took holy water.
4: No, really?
3: On the sidelines.
5: Oh, that's good.
3: Push the voodoo out.
4: We got to be film of this. There's got to be, yeah, this has to be on tape.
0: Yeah, I don't know, man. I don't have any superstitions like that. That's going a little bit kind of out of my, I don't know, comfort zone. You tell me. I mean, you're the religious guy around here. Jackson's a freaking atheist, right? For the most part. Do I have that right?
24: For the most part.
0: Okay. I mean, I'm Jewish, so, you know, whatever. I'm not giving away water.
2: I don't think there's...
0: You're not... Only I can say that. Okay.
2: Wow. I totally lost my train of thought.
0: I'm sorry, man.
24: This is one of the funniest things I've ever heard.
0: Sorry. Go ahead, Dick.
2: I don't think angry LSU fans have anything to do with evil spirits.
0: Right.
2: I'm not. I do believe in evil spirits, but I don't think angry LSU fans are angry because they have evil spirits in them.
0: Yeah. I'm sorry. I wasn't really paying attention because I'm looking for that Scott Woodward clip you were asking for. I don't know. There's a lot in here, man. I don't know what this stuff is.
24: Let's check him in the break.
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0: That's not it. 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
6: 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God, this is terrible. I can't even read a line.
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6: What's happening, fellow sports fans? It's Andy West. Let's look back on this day in sports, July 23rd. We'll start today in 1976. The last NFL All-Star game is held and is shortened when thunderstorms hit Chicago. The Pittsburgh Steelers beat the All-Stars 24-0. It was known as the Chicago Charities College All-Star Game. The contest was played every year from 1934 until 1976. With the exception of 1974, when it was canceled by the NFL player strike. The last game the College All-Stars won came in 1963 when the Green Bay Packers fell to the College All-Stars 20-17. Packers coach Vince Lombardi said he felt humiliated. Today in the year 2000 at the British Open, Tiger Woods beats Thomas Bjorn and Ernie Els by 8 shots to win his first Open title, becoming the youngest player at 24 years old to win all 4 major golf titles. And today in 2009, Mark Burley pitched the 18th perfect game in Major League history, a 5-0 win over Tampa Bay. It was the first since Randy Johnson's in May of 2004. Burley threw 76 of 116 pitches for strikes and struck out 6 in his second no-hitter. His first came on April 18th, 2007.
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8: All right, here we go. Headlines on Sathy Dick Jackson, brought to you by our friends at Frost Brewed Coors Light, as cold as the Rockies.
9: Nobody ever stuck up for me before. Well, Lupus, if you wiped your nose once in a while, people wouldn't give you so much crap all the time.
8: What movie? Come on.
10: I didn't have my headphones on. Sorry.
8: Damn it. You know what? I want to play it again for you.
10: All right.
8: Hang on. Sorry. 3, 2, and 1.
9: Nobody ever stuck up for me before. Well, Lupus, if you wiped your nose once in a while, people wouldn't give you so much crap all the time.
10: Bad News Bears.
8: Boom, there you go. You've seen Bad News Bears, Jackson.
10: Lupus,
8: have you not?
10: Was the giveaway.
8: Have you seen Bad News Bears? Yeah. I'm talking about the original.
11: Before I heard the word lupus, right. I was going Stand By Me.
8: Oh, God.
11: But then once I heard lupus, it was a giveaway.
8: Imagine having the name lupus. all right, what we got here? Mariners day off. They got a 4-game series with Texas tomorrow. Multiple reports, including from The Athletic, the M's are willing to move Emerson Hancock for a right-handed bat. Bryce Miller and Brian Wu will go Friday, Saturday to start the 4-game series against the Rangers.
11: First big injury of training camp. Mm. It's at the Panthers facility. Last year's second-round pick and leading sack man on the team, linebacker Nick Scorton, had to be carted off with a torn ACL.
8: Ravens are waiving Diego Pavia. He's done before training camp even starts. And the Raiders officially signing the number one draft pick, Fernando Mendoza. Let's get to Brett Boone, talk some baseball right now.
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8: All right, by the way, a little switcheroo here. Mark your calendars, edit your appointments, because we're going to have Booney on at 4 o'clock now moving forward, which is a good thing and a bad thing for Booney. It means, number one, he's got to get off the golf course quicker to join us at 4, but his evening starts earlier,
11: that's right,
8: by the way.
11: Yeah, the cocktail hour starts earlier,
8: yeah,
11: for Booney.
8: So, Brett, is this a positive or a negative for you that we're doing 4 o'clock instead of 5 o'clock moving forward here?
12: Yeah. You know, I'm just at your disposal, guys.
8: Good.
12: I'm just here whenever you need me. I'll make it
8: great.
12: Work. Seems like the last 3 or 4 weeks, I've been making it work a lot.
8: That's
12: you
8: right.
12: Have.
8: That's
12: no.
8: right.
11: Very flexible.
8: Right.
12: 4 o'clock works. 4 o'clock works. I just pencil in Thursday for whenever Jackson calls, I need to be available for the entire day.
8: You know what? That is the right attitude, by the way. All of us married guys.
12: I'm a corporate guy. Wow. I'm a company guy.
8: We all have the exact same attitude, man. Just, you know, honey, yes, ma'am, no, ma'am. If we call, you answer, and that's it. 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All right, Brett, lots of stuff to talk about. We start off, though, with, I think, a move that all of us have been begging to see the Mariners make. We all know that Bobby Magallanes, the assistant hitting coach. I don't know what you're laughing at. I said Magallanes, the assistant hitting coach.
11: I don't know if it's Magallanes, but...
8: That's what I said.
12: I think it's Magallanes.
11: There you go.
8: I thought it was Magallanes.
12: Yes.
8: You know what? He's not here anymore. The hell with him. Bobby Magallanes gets fired. Why would they fire an assistant hitting coach? If they're trying to make him a scapegoat, nobody's buying that. What would be the reasoning to get rid of this guy?
12: Well, I mean, I thought about it. I'm like, why would you fire the assistant? Is it an internal thing? Is it a feud that he had with one of the players? Is it he's not on board with the other hitting coaches? I don't know what it could be. And it's kind of strange at this stage of the season. You know, a year ago, these guys were raking. They're third in home runs. They're top 10 in the OPS. Everything was clicking, and all these guys apparently are really good at what they do. Fast forward a year, did Magallanes forget how to help the guys hit? No, it has nothing to do. And I make light of it because there's always going to be a scapegoat. There's always going to be somebody mad. There's, you know, a couple weeks ago, everybody's talking about Dan Wilson. Dan Wilson managed them to one game away from the World Series. All of a sudden, did Dan just say, well, I'm not going to do the way I did it last year anymore? So all of a sudden, that's just Nate. That's the nature of this gig. It's life. It's show me what have you done for me lately? And if not, let's get rid of you. I think it's one of those things. I think I don't know. And I just want to preface with I am strictly speculating. I have no idea because I'm racking my brain thinking, why would they fire him of all people right now? OK, it's part of the hitting and hitting's been the problem this year. So that makes sense. But to go with the assistant, it's like, I don't know. I don't know. So you just start to speculate because I have no behind the scenes info. I haven't talked to Edgar. I haven't talked to anybody about this.
8: Right.
12: And I'm just wondering, I don't know. Was it an internal dispute? Was it something between him and the other hitting guys? Like I said, they weren't on the same page. Was it something with certain hitters in the line? I have no idea. I'm speculating like everybody else, but the hitting's not going well and it hasn't gone well this season. So, you know, this is the first in a little turnover and a little change.
8: Dick, you're right.
12: I even went as far as this.
8: it's not Magallanes.
12: Maybe he had a really good rapport with some of the hitters, and they wanted to shake it up.
8: That's what Dick said. Yeah,
12: you liked him. Okay, I'll tell you what. You better hit better, or the next guy's going to go, and the next guy's going to go. Sometimes players look at that and think, "Wow, he didn't deserve this." This is because of us. We need to turn this around. Similar to when I think Thompson got fired in Philly. Thompson, from what I heard, was well-liked. And all of a sudden, players were looking around going, wow, we got him fired. We better play better. Because it's not a good feeling as a player with guys that are, you know, your coaches that you really get along with and really like. They get fired, and you know deep down it's because we're not playing good. And that's what it's always going to come down to. And I always say this, players win games, players lose games. Coaches are background players. We assist as much as we can. We help to try to help to put you in the best position to succeed. But when the national anthem is over, it's on the player. Always has been, always will be.
11: Well, certainly firing a manager would shake up a clubhouse. Firing a hitting coach probably would shake up a clubhouse. So you're saying that potentially firing an assistant hitting coach could still shake up a clubhouse?
12: Well, it depends. He's been there a few years, probably has really good relationships with the players. And you know, maybe you had half that lineup that or more than that. I don't know, because I don't know that relationship. I don't know what it's like in that Mariners clubhouse. Once again, I'm just speculating. It could be like, oh, OK, you like Magallanes. OK, we're going to fire him. We're going to bring in somebody else. How do you like that? And they're going, wait a minute. We got our guy who's been with us for a year. He's been in the trenches with us in that cage, grinding it out. We got him fired because of how bad we're playing.
8: Right.
12: That's a little bit of a shakeup. And once again, I have no clue if that's the reason. I'm just looking for reasons, because I knew you guys were going to ask me about it.
8: Yeah. Well, look, man, I mean, we got to get Big Dumper going, right? It's freaking July 23rd, and the guy is not clicking. He had the grand slam. Was it Friday, right, that he had the grand slam? I think against the Reds. He's got six extra base hits and, what I say, 135 PAs, Brett, since coming off the IL. His OPS is under 600 since coming off the IL. And I asked you a few weeks ago before I went on vacation, are you concerned? And you said, yeah. I mean, if you were concerned then, you got to be concerned now.
12: Absolutely. I mean, when it goes this long, you know, first month or so coming off a monster year, an epic year, you know, record-setting year. You understand that. There's a little bit of a hangover. You hate for it to happen, but sometimes it does. You know, second month, come on, he's going to get it going by half. We got to get going here, but there just hasn't been signs of it. You know, and up and down the lineup, everybody, well, maybe with the exception of a Rosarena, the kid Young at second base, he's, I think, exceeding expectations for his age and his service time. But everybody else, I think, if you look up and down that lineup, are really underperforming what we expect from them. You know, you think about the trade deadline coming up, and I'm going, okay, Mariners need to make a move. They're half game out. They're two games out in the wild card. They're right there. This division is so gettable with the talent they have. But it's like, what move would you make? You know, when you think about it, look at the positions in the Mariners. Maybe third base. Maybe third. You decided to go with the young kid Emerson at short, and now you're grooming him to be the shortstop in the future. Young set there. Naylor's got a long-term deal. Julio, Rosarena. And then, Who's done well? Canzone's done well. We didn't expect him to be doing this well. He's done well. Him and Rayleigh, that combo, they've given you a lot of slug out of those positions. So I'm just thinking, if you go and you add to this team and bolster this roster, where do you go? Do you go to the bullpen? You've got plenty of starting pitching that people want. You've got valuable pieces to trade, but what would you go after? Right-handed bat, that's obvious. But does a right-handed bat, that splitting time, does that make a difference down the stretch for this team? I don't think so. Do you make a splash and just go out and kind of open the checkbook and give up a real valuable piece in that starting rotation to get somebody that's a difference maker in the middle of the lineup? Maybe. I don't know. It's going to be interesting this next week.
11: Well, who would you give up? Who would give you the most value? Obviously, Castillo's the most expendable, but he's also the guy that's going to bring you the least in return. So when you just look at value, who is the best value to trade away?
12: It depending on the team, depending on what they've got on them, what their internal opinions are of each one of these pitchers. I think Gilbert, Kirby, Wu, Miller. A lot of teams are going to be very interested in all four of them. Then it gets down to, okay, Miller has the least amount of service time. He's the most controllable for the longest. It turns into way more than a rental. So he's valuable for that reason. Castillo, still a valuable entity, but the money that's hooked to it and the year that he's having compared to his career, definitely on a downside. So he's not going to be as valuable. You're right. So it's really going to be the other guys that are going to bring you a true difference maker in return. It's just which one, if at all, Seattle's considering making them available.
8: Well, the idea that I threw out there is putting Castillo in the bullpen and keeping everybody and trading prospects for a bat. So Do you believe that Luis Castillo has been featured in the rotation because the Mariners want to keep his trade value high? Do you see any way they decide in the end?
12: I don't think so.
8: No?
12: I don't think so. I think this was strategic and more of out of respect to Castillo.
8: Okay.
12: Turning it into a six-man rotation. I think that's what it is. But I think when push comes to shove, it's you go with your five best and you roll. You don't worry about hurting feelings. You don't worry about what he thinks or anybody else thinks. You got to win games. And that's the bottom line, and we don't care about anything else. That's at least my perspective on how you play this game at the big league level and what's the bottom line. Win, baby. That's all that matters. And feelings, that's great. Yeah, if it's early in the season, okay, we'll pat you on the back. And when push comes to shove, you have to win this division, and you have to go to the postseason with this roster. So, I think that's a good idea. Castillo, still, I think, could be very valuable. And if you move him into the pen, I think you go with your best five in the rotation and you move Castillo to the pen. I still am looking to make a move out there. Is there something that strikes the Mariners fancy? Is there somebody out there, a difference maker bat that you can plug in? The most obvious situation would maybe be third. I know Donovan's going on a rehab this weekend. But if you got a difference maker third baseman, you know, would that be something the Mariners would be interested in? Definitely a bat. And I think, if they go after a bat, I think it's got to be more than that right-handed off the bench platoon guy. Yes, I think you got to have a name guy that you're going, okay, he'll make a difference.
11: No question about it. Like they got in with Suarez and Josh Naylor last year. Booney joins us.
12: Hey, right.
11: Booney, Luis's last performance was good. 7 innings, 4 hits, 3 runs. It's what happened after Castillo came out that got everybody all mad at Dan Wilson. So he goes to Ferrer in the eighth. Ferrer pitches well, and then Seattle scores a run in the eighth to go down 3-2. So they're only within one run. And then they bring Rucker in the ninth inning, and he immediately gives up a home run. So people are just mad at Dan. I almost saw it as just more thought that it's a Jerry DePoto thing, that Jerry DePoto's pulling the strings and looking for tomorrow, because Dan said after the game, well, we had to look at what we had left tomorrow. So is that a situation like that more reason to believe that Jerry DePoto is pulling the strings behind Dan Wilson?
12: I think in that situation, I think you go pregame and you kind of have a plan mapped out before the game. And you think if X happens, we counter with Y. If Y happens, we counter with Z. If we get put into this situation at this time, taking into consideration the rest of the series the next day, like you said, this is what we're going to do. So I don't think it's one of those things where DePoto's up in the booth calling Dan and say, hey, put him in right now. No, I think it's a collective between Dan, the pitching coach, the bench coach. They're talking about it in the game. Like, all right, we talked earlier. This happened. We might do this. What do you think now? How are you feeling? I still think you have to have that gut feeling, and you got to play the game and you got to feel the game as a manager, because sometimes that pregame plan that you have, the way the game is shaping up and the way things are going, you have to divert from that plan. I think if you just sit, well, then why don't we just have a computer run the game? Mm-hmm. You know, I think you got to have some feel. I think you have to make some gut decisions. And I know all the years playing, the managers I found to be the best managers were guys that made big, tough decisions with their guts and not because what the numbers said. Mm-hmm. And I think you go out on a limb when you do that. You make yourself vulnerable. It's easy to follow the computer and, oh, the computer said to do this or do that. But I think the guys that go out there and manage with their gut in a big situation, that's a risk.
8: Yeah.
12: But I think that's the only way you become great.
8: Brett, do you know anything about Casey Schmidt in San Francisco? You've been following this guy at all?
12: Casey Schmidt.
8: Well, he's got...
12: Yeah. He's got, having a pretty big year. Having a pretty big year for that. He's kind of been their guy this year.
8: Yes.
12: In that lineup.
8: Yes. Yeah. He's hitting third for them for the most part. They're terrible.
12: Yeah.
8: He's got 20 bombs. He's played 20 games at third, 30 games in left, and 23 more at DH. All areas the M's could use some help in, by the way. He's not a free agent until 2030, and he's hitting .323 and 100 ABs against left-handers this year. So the history's not great with this guy. He kind of came out of nowhere this year. But if you could grab him right now and give up a couple of prospects and have some control, would that appeal to you?
12: Absolutely. Because some guys, you never know when it's going to click for him. And he's been the guy since get-go, by the way. Now that you bring him up, I had a tough time remembering. I haven't followed the Giants that much this year.
8: Right.
12: But he's been their main guy. You know, when you expect a Devers and an Adames and Chapman to be the guy. And then all of a sudden, Casey Smith's your guy. And that's all they're talking about. And he's kind of been carrying the load of that offense this year. That's more than just a fluke. I mean, that just says just some guys find it at different times. We talk about guys and their worth and having value. Well, you just saw value right there. So yes, the Mariners, that would be a great fit for them. At the same time, don't think he's hidden over there. Most of these teams know about Casey Schmidt and we're going to poke around and try to get him because he does have a lot of value. And you mentioned the under control until 30.
8: Right.
12: That's huge. So yeah, I think he'd be a great fit. I know, you know, I would think that the Giants are going to make everybody available over there. Mm-hmm. You know, I'm hearing Devers and Yankees and who knows, but I think all those guys are going to be available. Interesting. You look at the Angels, you know, Adele, Solar, are they available? Big power guys. And I'm not sure. I'm not exactly sure about their contract situation, but guys like that come to mind as some sock to add to a lineup. So it's going to be interesting. There's a lot of right-handed bats out there that the Mariners could use. Are they really going to go all in, or are they going to go and get like a part-time guy that'll play against lefties but not against righty? I think you go at this stage. I think you get a player that if they named him, you'd be, whoa, that's a difference maker right there. We're gonna hit him third tomorrow. I think that would be more exciting and really pump up that clubhouse for a dismal offensive year for these guys' standards and the expectations going in.
11: Hey, Booney, we had Scott Boras on this week, and I just asked him the simple question of, okay, you don't want a salary cap, so you're going to have to give up something on the player side. And he shot back, well, we gave up a lot the last time, so we really shouldn't have to give up anything on the player side. Well, we know that's not the reality. So what do you think the players would be willing to give up in lieu of a salary cap?
12: I think that word salary cap just resonates with the players union. It's like kryptonite. Like it's a bad word. You don't say it. And if you bring it up at all, it's an automatic no. We don't even discuss that. Mm-hmm. So the way it's framed, and I don't think that owners did, unless they're planning on there being a work stoppage. I don't think they went in negotiations early with the first two proposals, really in good faith, thinking, oh, they'll listen to this. I mean, it was extreme. It was way over here. And I don't know. I don't think they made any friends by making those first two proposals that we heard about earlier in the year. I think the players are really want that we talk about salary cap, we talk about ceiling all the time. I think the players are more concerned right now with the basement, with the bottom. They want that bottom raised up to be higher to kind of mirror the other major sports leagues. So I think that's first. I think if you keep talking salary cap, I think it's a dead issue with the players union. And I just sit here as an ex-player that's not privy to the inside and what's going on truly in negotiations right now. I know when I talk to the few players that are still involved, they say there's no way in hell we're getting a salary cap. Well, that was our stance in 1994. Right, we ended up missing the World Series. We ended up, you know, scab baseball became. So I just look at the game and how much revenue is in the game and how well these players are doing and how well, just as well as the players are doing, how well these owners are doing. Mm-hmm. And there's got to be something there that the revenue continues to build. People continue to make a ton of money. Owners continue to make a ton of money. Franchises continue to increase in value as time goes on. And you continue to grow the game. I've been through the last one. And I'll tell you, it hurt our game, and it pissed some fans off. You stop their game when real games start, and for an extended period, there's a lot of fans that will lose, and you'll lose for an extended period of time. And I don't know if baseball, with the amount of money that's in the game right now, if they're ready to actually do that. But everything I'm hearing, it's still pointing to a work stop.
8: No doubt. Well, no player and no group of players want to be the ones to cave and give into a salary cap. So I'm with you on that. We'll see what happens, Booney. All right, dude. Great stuff, man. And when the Mariners fire the mailman or the assistant chef to make us all feel good about the team, we'll give you a call, all right?
12: You got it.
8: All right, buddy. Thanks, Brett Boone with us on the show. Mariners did make a move today, if you haven't heard, with their coaching staff. We'll tell you about that. And by the way, as well, I know soccer fans want to hear this. You see Fox released what cities in America watched the World Cup the most.
11: They did.
8: Where was Seattle? Were they higher, lower on the list than we thought, where they should be? We'll tell you next on 93.3 KJRFM.
13: 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Coach Steven Jackson and the DMV Trilogy face off against two-time MVP Michael Beasley and the defending champion Miami 305 in a must-win game for both teams. Then the battle for Texas as Greg Monroe, Coach Nancy Lieberman, and the Dallas Power take on Jonathan Simmons and the Houston Righands. 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
34: 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Today, much cooler. We got to 95 degrees yesterday. Today, we'll get to 80 degrees in Seattle. Possibility of some sprinkles early in the morning and some thunderstorms out on the coast.
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8: All right, big thanks to our friends at the Emerald Queen Casino for sponsoring this little shindig every day. 3 to 7. Softy Dick Jackson with you until 7 o'clock. Jerry Brewer, Jerry, will join us at 5. Randall Williams writes for Bloomberg. He's been on before. Very good at what he does. You follow him on Twitter, at Avatar Randall. He was a guy reporting today that the Khosla family is going to include some private equity partners in their investment group to help maybe knock down the bill a little bit, the $9.6 billion. So Randall will join us at 6 p.m. But Fox Sports PR today released the list of the top local markets in the U.S. for the World Cup. Not international, but just in this country. Have you seen this, by the way, Jackson?
5: No.
8: Dick, have you seen this?
5: I have. Okay.

0: the share numbers, Seattle was number four on the list.
1: That makes
0: behind
1: more sense.
0: Kansas City, Austin, and then San Francisco.
1: That, so that number makes more sense to me. When I saw 11, I was like, really? That's disappointing.
0: Right.
1: But the four share makes sense with those soccer cities. I mean, you think soccer cities? Kansas City probably comes to mind with Seattle right there. Austin's a big soccer city as well.
0: Yep. Right.
1: They just kicked our ass yesterday, which was sad.
2: No, they didn't. Didn't happen.
1: Okay,
2: oh,
1: sorry.
2: There was no game.
1: Oh, there's no game.
2: Guys, the Sounders
0: he's doing that thing
2: The Sounders
0: again.
2: Haven't played since May. I don't know
0: exactly. Oh, they haven't played since the World Cup ended.
1: I see.
0: Those two matches where they got
1: destroyed.
0: Can we do
1: that with
0: destroyed.
1: The Mariners, too? They haven't played a game since last October.
0: How about we just do it for every bad game?
1: Yeah.
0: The Seahawks,
1: there we go.
0: Seahawks have only played in two Super Bowls. I don't know what you're talking about. But I was kind of with you when I first saw that number. I mean, obviously, there's different ways that they measure this stuff and whatever, blah, blah, blah. I don't understand something, and you got to explain it to me like I'm an idiot. How did Kansas City all of a sudden become a hotbed for soccer? When did that happen?
2: They've always been
0: but
2: a massive.
0: But why? How? Starting with what?
2: Yeah, I mean, like, because they had the KC Wizards a long time ago, and that has always been so well attended. They've always they've had a great soccer culture. Their watch party area in downtown Kansas City, sorry to Seattle, it's probably the best in the nation.
1: Well, we don't have one.
2: They have. Well, I mean, even with the barge thing that we had.
1: Well, that was cool, but that was here for 2 weeks.
2: They have an amazing soccer, you know, watch party facility.
0: I'd like to know more about the history of how Kansas City became a hotbed for soccer. Right? Like, what happened? I mean, was there a game back in the day where somebody said football and they thought they meant football and they brought a soccer ball? I mean, it's just weird, right? That out of all the American markets that right smack in the middle of the country in the Midwest, football heaven, right? In the Midwest, that Kansas City is the number one market. But you brought up a point there, Dick, you know, about the barge and the watch party. I mean, there's some stuff that they did during the World Cup, and I'm hoping we can talk to Peter Tomazawa at some point, maybe this week, that I'd like to see them continue doing. The whole barge thing, keep it going.
3: Yeah.
0: And keep it going for every big event that we have in this city. Seahawk games, big Mariner playoff games, get someone to sponsor it, take the thing over. Why not?
1: No, it was fabulous. Jackson and I went there for one of the games, not one of the U.S. games, but one of the other games. It was very well done. It was very cool. I mean, it couldn't have been better, man. 75-degree night on the water watching soccer and eating and drinking. It was
0: which
1: great.
0: Which is different in the fall. I get that, right? But can we extend this for Seahawk games?
3: Yeah.
0: And just make
1: at least
0: it a,
1: the first couple it, weeks of the months of the season.
0: Just make it a part of the fabric of the waterfront.
2: Why can't
0: from
2: you
0: now
2: have
0: on?
2: The TV on the pier just stay there? Like that, there's nothing else on, was it 62, I want to say?
0: Yeah.
2: There's nothing else on that pier. Keep the giant screen up. I know they do concerts there, but just keep the screen and show all events on it.
0: So I have not been down to Alaskan except to drive through there to go home since they fixed it up.
1: Mm-hmm.
0: Is it really different down there?
1: It's amazing. Yes.
0: It's like as far as restaurants and bars?
1: It's not even. Well,
0: I mean, are there more restaurants and bars?
2: Yeah.
0: Are there? There are
2: a few. Yeah, there's a few.
0: There's places?
2: Because you go up towards Pike Place and there's
0: I'm talking
2: all
0: about on the water. Like, you got the crab pot, you got the ye olde curiosity shop.
2: Nothing's new on the pier.
0: So that's, why not? I want more restaurants. I want more bars.
1: Where are you going to put them?
2: Yeah, where?
0: Is there not a ton of space to build new places down there?
2: No,
1: I mean, if you build them in the water, I guess.
0: Exactly. Well, what are you doing now? Where do you think these restaurants sit now? Most of them sit over the water.
2: Well, there's just nowhere space on the piers.
0: Build a pier. Build more piers. You're telling me that there's no way you can add more bars and restaurants to the waterfront?
2: I just don't know how you would do
0: that. That's what you're saying
1: to
0: me?
1: I'm just saying cost prohibition of putting a restaurant on a freaking pier out of the blue. Like restaurants don't make a ton of money as it is.
0: What's
1: like,
0: are old, they gonna, what's in the old Red Robin spot? Because Red Robin's gone. Is that right? Are they done? I have no idea.
1: Red Robin is done.
0: Okay, so what's there now? Is there a new restaurant there?
1: I'm not sure.
0: I thought when they redid the whole thing that there were going to be tons of bars and restaurants. Like when you want to go to San Francisco,
1: yes,
0: and they're all over the place. That's my vision for the waterfront.
1: I think
0: I should be mayor. By the way,
1: Honestly, I think as somebody that spent an entire week on San Francisco's waterfront and spent a lot of time during the World Cup on ours, I think ours is better. I think ours is now better than San Francisco's.
0: It's not
1: I never would have said that before they did the update, but I think it is now.
0: Not better for establishments. They have way more than we do.
1: But San Francisco only has where their establishments are. It's a very short part of that waterfront.
0: Right, but there's tons. There's like 15 restaurants down there. Yeah. I mean, isn't that what we all want? Do we want more places to go hang out, more places to go eat, more places to go drink? And I get that there's parks and, you know, the aquarium and you're walking around the family and you're doing all the experience.

0: chances and the wheel. I don't know, man. Maybe I'm just being unreasonable here, but I thought when they redid it, they're going to just load that place up.
1: I mean, I just don't think there's the real estate, but we still have, I mean, there's still Fisherman's, there's Elliot's Oyster House. You have the Crab Pot, as you mentioned. They have a Wing Dome, a Great State Burger, Ivers, of course, the Ivers Fish Bar. There's a lot of places.
0: I want more.
2: There's probably 10. There's Anthony's.
0: Give me
2: Frankfurt.
0: One. Give 10. Me one. Yeah. I want one Italian seafood restaurant. Can I have one like San Francisco?
2: Yeah, that doesn't
0: one
2: have a Scobus, I will
0: Italian
2: say that.
0: Italian seafood restaurant. All right, textimonials and then Jerry at 5 coming up on 93.3
3: 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The most competitive basketball league on earth is on CBS this Sunday. Coach Steven Jackson and the DMV Trilogy face off against two-time MVP Michael Beasley and the defending champion Miami 305 in a must-win game for both teams. Then the battle for Texas as Greg Monroe, Coach Nancy Lieberman, and the Dallas Power take on Jonathan Simmons and the Houston Rig Hands. The game played the way you love. 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
17: 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Also, other quarterly and season-long prizes as well. 126 ways to win in all. You must register in person, so get on down to Circa Sportsbook in Vegas anytime before September 12th to enter. But you can play the game from anywhere. 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I can't wait. 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
19: From the Fox 13 Weather Center, I'm Stephen Kilbreath. Today, much cooler. We got to 95 degrees yesterday. Today, we'll get to 80 degrees in Seattle. Possibility of some sprinkles early in the morning and some thunderstorms out on the coast.
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0: All right, we're back on a busy Thursday. Thanks to Brett Boone for joining us on the radio show. Randall Williams, Bloomberg, will join us at 6 and talk about the Seahawks owners and getting involved with some private equity firms to help lessen the bill of the Seahawks purchase, by the way. That's at 6 o'clock tonight. We got a lot more to get to. Jerry Brewer joining at 5 as well. But right now, Textimonials 49451 on the Tacoma Dodge text line, brought to you by our friends at the Emerald Queen Casino. Jackson, what do you got?
21: The Mariners fired the Dwight Schrute of the coaching staff.
0: God.
21: Assistant to the assistant coach. This is laughable.
0: I'll tell you the first thing I thought of, and I hope he doesn't take this as an insult, but if this radio station were struggling and their response was to fire Travis Moger, okay? I mean, that's what they just did, right? Unless Travis Moger was beloved by everybody here, which he was, and that scared the piss out of all of us because a likable guy got shown the door. I mean, your theory may be correct on why they did it, Dick, but I don't know. It's just the whole thing. It just seems nobody's buying this, right? Nobody's buying this. That you're doing this because you really feel like it's going to make a difference.
2: The Mariners don't get the benefit of any fans' doubt.
0: That's correct.
2: Right?
0: 100%.
2: And so the fans, if you don't make a move, the fans are going to criticize you for not making a move. Mm-hmm. If you do fire someone, the Mariners fans are going to criticize you. Oh, well, that's not going to do anything.
0: Right.
2: So
0: right.
2: You're not going to... The only... Here's a novel concept.
0: Dan Wilson?
2: Oh, Dan, well, that's different.
0: How about if they fired Kevin Seitzer and Edgar Martinez? If they whacked Edgar, say
2: they
0: we don't care.
2: Whack
0: we don't care if he's got a cantina or not. He's done.
2: And I don't even think firing Kevin Seitzer would move the fans.
0: Yeah, no, I agree with you.
2: I think it has to be Dan or no one's going to matter.
0: Well, because they fired hitting coaches before.
2: That's right.
0: Right? They've done that
2: multiple times.
0: By the way, is there such a thing as like Blue Chew for microphones? Do they make anything like that?
2: Yeah, that's a little limp over there.
0: This thing keeps falling over.
2: Oh,
0: this freaking it's driving me nuts.
2: Yeah.
0: I mean, it's. I mean, I would take just 4 hours at a time. That's all I need.
2: Man. It's more than that. You got to call your doctor.
0: Just give me something that keeps this thing upright for 4 hours. All right, what's next?
21: Ownership hired Dan Wilson without interviewing anyone. Mm-hmm. Someone never managed anywhere. Perhaps they are that stupid and think fans will accept this scapegoat.
0: God, you know what? We talked yesterday about when they walked Canzone to get to Cal Raleigh on Friday night.
2: Yeah.
0: What if I would have told you last year when the M's were up 2-0 against Toronto that 8-9 months later we're getting a text like that and having conversations like this? What happened to the good vibes? We're crying. We're going to the World Series.
2: Well, you don't have Suarez anymore. He was good vibes only, right?
0: Right. But remember,
2: maybe they'll get him back.
0: We asked Larry Stone on the air, are they going? He says, I think they are. And then they lost, obviously. But, man, they were 2 games away from the World Series. And now, not even a year later, we're getting texts from people. We're talking about whacking Dan Wilson on the air. It's unbelievable, man.
2: Well, the thing with Raleigh, too, like, if you had a chart of the percentage chance that Cal Raleigh hits X, right?
0: Right.
2: It would start very low, like 0 percentile would be almost no chance of that happening. It would go up to 50 percentile and then back down again, right? Cal Raleigh literally is having a 0 percentile season. Like, it could not be any worse. Like, the chances of that happening are like 1 in 1,000.
0: You're actually wrong. He's having a negative season. They are technically better off without him as a hitter. That's what the numbers say. The numbers say they are better off without Cal Raleigh. Good defender, right? But they're better off without him as a hitter. That is insane that we're saying that. What's next?
21: The beast mode and Ernest Jones trades must be in the bracket. Without those two trades, there are no Lombardis in the trophy case.
0: Mm. Yeah, you know, you could argue that the Seahawks don't win the Super Bowl. That they do win the Super Bowl without Russell Wilson in 2013 because of their defense. I don't think you can argue that they win it without Marshawn Lynch, right? I mean, he was more valuable to the offense than Russell Wilson was. Can we agree on that?
2: That season, yes.
0: By the way, the Seahawks also did give up a second and a fifth rounder for Leonard Williams. And then they traded Jerome Baker. Remember Jerome Baker? Mm-hmm. And a fourth rounder for Ernest Jones Jr.
2: Jerome Baker, the missed tackle maker.
0: Terrell Dodson. Hey, that's pretty good. Not bad. See, I can identify comedy. That was a good line. All right, what's next?
21: I agree the Steve Largent and the Fred Young trades were the best value for a Hall of Fame player. Mm-hmm. But the Russell trade had great value and started a domino effect that won us a Super Bowl. Yeah.
0: Well, when did they trade Wilson? What year was it that they moved him?
1: 22.
0: 22. So they win the championship 3 years later. Let's say instead of trading Russell Wilson, Jordy Allen says, no, we're not trading him. Here's a brand new 5-year contract. Oh. Where are they at right now?
2: Dead.
0: Okay.
2: They're the Giants.
0: Right? I mean, that's the benefit of that deal. Is that they avoided catastrophe. They got off the plane before it flew into a side of a canyon, right? That's the benefit to that deal. So sometimes the deals that you don't make, not giving Russell Wilson a contract and trading him and avoiding catastrophe, I agree with the guy.
2: Well, and that's why my rule of thumb is get rid of stars as they start to decline. And that's exactly what they did with Russell Wilson.
1: We're doing the bracket in honor of the trade deadline, obviously. But if Devin Witherspoon happens to sign his new contract tomorrow morning, he's part of that Russell Wilson deal.
0: Right, that's so, correct. That's right. There you go. Is Cal Raleigh starting to decline?
2: Yes.
0: He'll be 30 in November.
2: Yes, he is.
0: You want to trade him now?
2: Because
0: you want to trade him this offseason?
2: Him.
0: Yeah, but he's not making much. Making $15
2: million. What are you going to get for Cal Raleigh?
0: I'm just asking you if somebody wants
2: to trade Cal Raleigh, but what are you going to get for Cal Raleigh?
0: I just wanted to get you to admit trade Cal Raleigh.
2: Who wouldn't trade Cal Raleigh if you could get something for him?
0: No faith in Cal Raleigh turning it around whatsoever.
2: I told you what my faith level was.
0: He goes from 60 home runs to wanting to dump the guy 8 months later.
2: What
0: has happened to Mariner baseball?
2: You asked me what I thought Cal Raleigh would do, and I thought he would bounce back. But you, every trade, you have to investigate what you're going to get from. Almost everyone in baseball is worth trading.
0: Would you trade Cal Raleigh, Jackson?
1: No.
0: Okay, we'll get a break. 49451. Chime in on that. We might do a little you make the call later on.
2: I'd trade Sam Darnold for 4 first-round picks, remember? Oh,
0: I know you would, and you're wrong. Jerry Brewer will join next. Would you trade Jerry Brewer next on 93.3 KJRFM? 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
31: 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Next Wednesday, the launch of the Netflix Mexican teen drama Final Project, the telenovela Forbidden Woman, as well as the Brazilian crime drama Wrath. Next Thursday on Netflix, the premiere of The Bombing of Pan Am 103, starring Connor Swindells, Tony Curran, Eddie Marsan, and more. Next Monday on Hulu, the start of the crime drama series Furious, starring Emmy Rossum and Scoot McNairy. Next Wednesday on Amazon Prime Video, the debut of the horror film The Devil's Mouth. Next Wednesday over on Paramount Plus, the second season start of Diara from Detroit. 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Next Friday on Amazon Prime Video, the second season launch of the animated series Batman Caped Crusader. And next Sunday on Paramount Plus, the third season premiere of the Taylor Sheridan action drama Lioness, starring Zoe Saldana.
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